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We are also live streaming on multiple channels, all Super Ego beats. I'm equipped with my mind, my heart, my soul, my NPC, and my green tea. You know, everything we need. I'm gonna be playing some sweet, neat beats and just being me and opening my heart and breathing free. Sometimes I pick freestyle, sometimes I'll always be playing beats. Sometimes just expressing how I feel in the moment and working through things in real time. That's what the show is, Self-Expression with Super Ego. Thank you for being here. Word. Let me know in the chats if you can hear me. That would be great. TikTok especially, as well as YouTube, Twitch, Facebook, and Kick. Let me know.

feel free to do what you do, whether you're doing arts, crafts, rhyming, playing video games, petting kitty cats. Just consider this show almost like a vibe session for an hour. Yeah.

0: Yeah. All
1: right, we're going from the Afro-Cuban Latin style to more pirate style. Let's go. It is warm in the studio. So for those that don't know, if you're not listening through the radio airwaves in my city, like for all the people that are listening through the live stream, this is a radio station. I do my show every week on Wednesday, 5 to 6 p.m., where I get to just kind of have carte blanche and do whatever I want, which is usually playing beats, talking, expressing myself in real time, working through things. Sometimes I freestyle, sometimes I spit written, different things like that. But I'm always playing my beats. So, and that's the thing, I've been making beats so long that I have like such a large cache of beats. I have probably like 10,000 beats and more being accumulated as I create more every day. So that's my show in a nutshell. Thank you for tuning in. I gotta take my hoodie off because I'm sweating and I don't sweat.

playing Dark Beat, and this kind of brings me to my next train of thought, is that, like, so I've been working on an album with my friend, and in 2 weeks we made 10 songs. Like, that doesn't really happen with me a lot, because I make music alone a lot of the time, and I prefer that because my workflow is just phenomenal when it comes to working alone. So when I do come across somebody that I can work with on that level, it's nice because it's like a breath of fresh air. But all that to say, though, oh, this beat is fire, by the way. Oh, this beat is fire, muffins. However, so yeah, all that to say, I've been revisiting. So me and my brother made an album a long time ago at this point, and I revisited it, and now I'm feeling like an extra burst of inspiration with that. So now, yesterday, by last night, I've been working on this for like the past week or so. Last night, I was able to finalize the track listing for my brother's album. Just for a little backstory, my brother is currently homeless. He's bipolar, schizophrenic, manic depressive, paranoid tendencies, and he is the rawest MC, he's probably the illest MC ever, and then probably in the world, to me at least, you know. And he's the person that originally got me into hip hop in the first place, so I owe it all to him, you know, like the way I am right now, artistically, creatively. So anyway, this beat kind of just like put me on that train of thought of like, yo, like this album that I'm about to drop with my brother is like the best thing I've ever created narratively, conceptually, and it's been a while, so, and it's still relevant. So that's like hopefully the music speaks for itself. I mean, the music will speak for itself, but it'll be a nice like inside look as to why my brother is the way that he is. And if you're in the Milwaukee area, you probably know my brother just as like a kind of a local legend. Yeah, I don't know. So I'm just super excited about this album. It's the illest thing I've ever made in my whole life, and I was super excited to release it, because I think that's the most important part of making music is actually releasing it, so then I can let it go and you guys can have it, y'all can have it. Yeah. Welcome to Self-Expression with Super Ego, where I deal with things and work through things in real time. External processor style, Libra Moon, let's go. And this beat is just... Okay, that's the end of that, and I do not have a beat prepared. Can we get some professionals? There we go. For me, that's what music is. For me, music is just complete and utter freedom. Away from logic, away from ego, and me being able to like transcend myself and achieve mastery. But achieving mastery is realizing that there is no way to ever achieve mastery either. So, that'd be just fine. I got a salute too.

We on a world, like a world kind of a vibe today, which is super fitting because the first project I ever dropped, it was an instrumental project, and it's called Super Ego Versus the World. You can go check it out on all streaming platforms, Super Ego Beats, everywhere, Spotify, all that stuff, whatever. Honestly, lately, what I've been thinking about, and let me change the beat because, okay.

sometimes I forget what a beat sounded, or like, I don't remember making this beat at all, but it's so raw. But lately I've been thinking about, like, it's so accessible and so easy to find music that sometimes I want to make it more difficult again, just to like create that level of challenge, I guess, challenge and intention. Like, if you really want to hear somebody's music, you have to like work for it. Everything's just so accessible all the time, you know? So I'm thinking, even with my brother's album, maybe I won't even put it on streaming platforms. I'll just do like a CD and a vinyl or something like that, or some other thing. I almost want to do like get like 10 USB drives and like do a scavenger hunt where you can only listen to it if you

super excited for y'all to hear. I'm super excited to even be done with it, so I don't have to like think about it anymore. So I've been thinking about it for my, I don't know, for as long as I've been making it, which is a long time, and I don't want to talk about it right now. I'll talk about it more closer to release, or even, you know, after the release. This beat is raw right here, though. Yeah, we still in the world folder. I probably got like 500 world type beats, super ego beats. And super ego beats is its own genre because I have so many.

I gotta stop that. That beat is like for I don't know why, but that frequency is crazy. Oh, the bells or something like that. Not something like that. Actually, that, huh? But yeah, literally.

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I just kind of start with one, and then I go down like a

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I mean, they all suck. It all sucks. But if I had to choose between anxiety or depression being the worst, anxiety.

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I used to be so afraid of that. Like, if I messed up or whatever, made a mistake or tripped or like stuttered or just didn't know what to do or say, I used to beat myself up over it. And now it's just like, it's just a part of being human too. Like, and it's awesome. It means we are here alive and working through it in real time, which is what this show is. It's just me working through stuff in real time, and hopefully you're getting some sort of enjoyment or education or just some grace or space due to my show. You know what I'm saying? That's what I hope. And I don't know. I have no idea because I don't know you. I don't know who's listening, actually. But I do get sometimes people walk up to me saying that they listen to my show.

social medias. And this is the first time I ever did it on TikTok too. So literally, I'm on like 6 live streams right now. Ooh, this beat is fire, muffins.

0: thanks.
1: Ah, that beat is so fire. The name of that beat is called Orchestral Montage Wowzers. Definitely Wowzers. And I think next week I'm going to try to do Instagram as well. Yes, indeed. Yes, indeed. You know, everyone's at different places, you know. We're not going to always relate or resonate or even get along with everybody. But I think through being myself, I am finding my people.

This is the happiest beat I think I've ever made in my whole life. And the name of it is called Happy Synth Penguins. And it's, you can only hear it here when I play it sometimes. Because it's not online or anything like that. So this beat is crazy.

All right, we're going into the emotional folders of beats that I made here on Self-Expression with Super Ego, River West Radio.

I made that beat in tribute to one of my friends that died a long time ago. His name was MC Positive, and he rapped over like drum and bass type stuff. So I tried to make a drum and bass beat. And that was probably one of my first attempts at drum and bass sampling Final Fantasy VI, one of the best video games of all time, RPG style. And actually, that listening to that beat kind of like sent me on a like a. So then I made another drum and bass beat in tribute to another friend who was actually like my soul sister, Lai Ling, rest in peace. And this is that beat, so check it out. There's no name for it or anything. This is kind of a tribute to her.

shout out to the Boombox Saints, to all the fallen. You know, listening to those drum and bass beats kind of just made me feel nostalgic. And, you know, I had a lot of people in my life that are no longer here. And, you know, death is a part of life, but it's still sad. So I was playing some Boombox Saints. You know, the last couple tracks were Boombox Saints. We got about 9-8 minutes left, actually. So that's enough time for two more songs. I'm going to play another Boombox Saints song, and then I'm going to play a solo to end it out. And thank you for tuning in. Thank you for being here. Whatever you're doing, I'm sending love and peace.

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0: 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I clear the wall and land in a field full of daffodils just beyond the hill. The sun is shining and society's still there. Before I really didn't care, now I'm thrilled cause I'm part of it.

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1: 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One, two, three. Let's go. Oh, burped.
2: 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Much love, and till next time, don't forget to smile at yourself and say I love you.
3: Stop for a moment. Now picture a person you are thankful is in your life.

And welcome back to La Java. I'm your host, the Zen Rebel. And today we started off with the great pianist Osvaldo Pugliese, one of the great composers of tango music. And we just listened to La Yumba. And the Yumba means the golden duo. It also could mean the legendary pair. And of course, he's referencing the pair of tango dancers. So you understood it. We are in Argentina on today's program, but we're going to leave the past in the past, and we're going to delve into the new generation of musicians. So let's continue with DJ Pareja and

What is your definition of happiness? A clear horizon. Nothing to worry about.

Well, we just heard the tango called I Choclo by Andres Villoldo. Before that, we heard José Larrealde, and the name of his song was Chancha Via Circuito. And he followed Kevin De Serna and Horizons. Before that, we heard the wonderful singer Nicky Nicole, and her song was called Frio. Before that, Herman Caetano and his house mix called A380. And Herman Caetano followed Juana Molina in Cosoco. And we started off this long set with DJ's Pareja, Nuestro Trajes. Well, let's continue now then with another song by Nicky Nicole. This one is called Ojos Verde, which means green eyes.

Well, we're getting very close to the end of our show. You're listening to La Java. I'm your host, the Zen Rebel. We are listening in the background to Hernan Cataneo and his song called Resident. Before that, we heard El Bujo, Cambia de Totol. And before him, we heard Ezequiel Arias and his piece called Solar. Before that, we heard Barda and his DJ set. And we started off this last set with Nicky Nicole and Ojos Verdes. Resident. Well, I hope you've enjoyed the music from Argentina tonight. I hope as well you'll join me next Friday for another edition of La Java. Until next week, I hope you all have a wonderful week. Ciao, mis amigos.

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1: Hello, everyone. Good evening. Happy Monday. Happy Memorial Day. You're listening to River West Radio, and this is Without Borders Radio Station. Maybe this makes me a bad American, but I have historically mixed up Labor Day and Memorial Day only because I'm not, and Veterans Day. I just kind of see it as like patriotism holidays to commemorate people who have fought, volunteered, lost their lives in the name of American independence, which in theory we gained, you know, 300 years ago almost. I think it's really tricky to call myself American or feel proud of that statement, especially today. It means so much and it's very convoluted. Some people are very happy and proud to be American, and that's something I've always wrestled with, where it feels like a very shameful part of kind of who I am. I see America as a place that I was born, but not part of who I am as a person. I think it's very important, if you want to stand authentically as an American, to not only fight for your own freedoms, but respect the freedoms of other people, no matter where they come from, where they're born, what they look like. You know, you don't have to just respect people and respect their freedom because they were born in America. Every human deserves that right. And I think we should focus on the humanity before our American identity. We're human first. I could start this playlist off with Fortunate Son by CCR, because it is Memorial Day. Will I? No. I'm going to kind of work my way up there, playing some songs that kind of talk about the complicated relationship that it is and what it means to be American. Up first, America, Simon and Garfunkel.

All right, California by Joni Mitchell off the Blue album. That's a very popular song. I fell in love with it and kind of was reintroduced when Amanda Seyfried covered it on like late night SNL. I thought it was really cool. And there's some like taglines in the lyrics, especially with the song America before that. In the beginning when she says, you know, I'm sitting in a park in Paris, France, reading the news, it sure looks bad. They won't give peace a chance. That was just a dream some of us had. Like very casual, conversational, like, yeah, it's no big deal. It's just not going to happen. But same thing with America, where he's just singing repeatedly, like, we're looking for America, going around looking for America. What is, like, the road trip of America is so quintessential to living here. Like, you know, Highway 66, it's like something that everyone does and you kind of feel like you have to do. And when you go out looking for America, do you actually find it? Do you find it in the people or like the patriotism or the fact that you can like move around freely? I don't know. I think that it's kind of like rhetorical and open-ended. But yeah, America, Simon and Garfunkel. Then we had California, Joni Mitchell. And next up, the Bobby Fuller 4, I Fought the Law.

So that was Street Fighting Man by the Rolling Stones, a British band, albeit, but I think that their lyrics can still be used because it's a kind of promise to rebel against the monarchy in their case. Also, the song before that, I Fought the Law by the Bobby Fuller Four, I feel like those two songs kind of parallel each other. I Fought the Law, but the law won. I Fought the Law, but the law won. And then we hear for Street Fighting Man, everywhere I hear the sound of marching, charging feet. Boy, cause summer's here and the time is right for fighting in the street. But what can a poor boy do? So even though they are not an American band, you know, we have a very long history with England anyway. So does everyone. Most nations are colonized by them. And I think it's kind of very American to want to disobey the law, whether it's tagging a wall or trespassing or, you know, even trying to abide within the Constitution and peacefully protesting and yet still being met with violence and arrests. It seems like whenever we're trying to promote peace anywhere, the government loves to respond with violence, which has always confused me and kind of strung my heart. The next song is Johnny Cash song, I Won't Back Down. I chose it because just the sentiment, I won't back down, I feel like is also in a very American mindset. Like, I won't back down, I won't stop, I'm going to keep fighting. And I think maybe not keep fighting for peace, but maybe let's keep marching, let's keep protesting. I Won't Back Down, Johnny Cash.

I mean, you heard them say it. Stop. Hey, what's that sound? Everybody look around. What's going down? It is a song that's kind of telling the American public, like, hey, guys, wake up, stick it to the man, and like very public criticism of the government.

There's so many photos I see, you know, of like MLK or other individuals of that era where we think of civil rights and it's all in black and white. But really, you know, like Ruby Bridges, the first American girl who was black to go to an, you know, traditionally white school and to be a face poster child for the integration movement, she's 64. That's young. She's like very relatively young, and those photos that we try and pass off as like black and white, like this was a really long time ago, it was not. I'm sorry, I went on a little ramble there. It just makes me angry. Before that was I Won't Back Down by Johnny Cash. Then we just listened to For What It's Worth, Buffalo Springfield's. And to stick with the sentiment, the times are constantly changing. Here's Bob Dylan.

That was "The Times Are a Changin'" by Bob Dylan. Another classic kind of protest song from the era of the 60s. You know, times are a changin'. This next song, "Who Would Jesus Bomb?" It is by an artist called Jordan Smart, who I discovered recently, and he is a very outspoken supporter of Palestine and their right to exist. He has spoken out about the genocide that's happening there, and he wrote this song, and I thought it was like such an interesting take. And I know it's definitely like gonna ruffle some feathers because, you know, Jesus is a religious figure, but I think the lyrics beg a very good question.

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I think very good reflection questions of, you know, Christian worshiping and how that blends into nationalist ideals a little too much these days. This is Jordan Smart. Who would Jesus bomb?

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Would Jesus vote Republican, or would it be Democrat? Would he be chanting 4 more years or wear a MAGA hat? Would Jesus run for president or dictator or worse?

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Would Jesus drive a tank? Would Jesus own an arsenal? Would Jesus run a bank? Would Jesus feel safe in his skin if he came to your

Jordan Smart, Who Would Jesus Bomb? I think that is a very clever and witty song and holds truth to a lot of people who believe in a day where Jesus will return to earth. I think these are all very important questions to ask yourself. And ironically, I was looking out the window during this song and someone walked by on the sidewalk and they had a song that said F war, or they had a hat that said F war. And I was like, oh, well, that's fitting because I'm playing the song. Next, we have the infamous Richie Havens, Freedom. I want to go out on a limb and say that he performed this at Woodstock. My dad will probably correct me if he did or didn't. Also, good evening, Darlene and Sean Walsh. I love you.

Freedom by Richie Havens. So yes, I googled it. He was at Woodstock, and even cooler, he was the first person to perform. People were running late because of all the traffic, and like the highway was clogged. People were just parking their car on the road and walking to the field. So he was the only artist that they had on hand when the event actually started. So they were like, you're going up first. And he had a crowd of 400,000, almost 500,000 people with no set list, no prep. And he played this beautiful extended version of Freedom with like a cute little bongo solo. Sometimes I feel like a motherless child. Is that what it means to be American? Do we feel like our mother has abandoned us? Were we convinced that she was the manifest destiny angel, you know, guiding the way across the prairie and the train tracks? I think a lot of people in America, especially because our ancestors are immigrants, we kind of, you know, I don't want to say drown, but we like tread water a bit in choppy waves looking for an identity sometimes when we don't feel tied to our Americanness. Going back to the kind of obligatory American road trip, this song kind of always makes me think of that, where I'm just like, yeah, this is the song I would start with on my drive down Highway 66. Going Up the Country by Canned Heat.

That song was a theme song for a popular TV show, I want to say starting in the 70s into the 80s, called Grizzly Adams. I really, really loved that show. It's something my dad grew up watching, and then he ended up showing it to me. And it follows the story of, like, this mountain man who got accused of a crime he didn't commit, so he escapes to the mountains. And the show kind of, like, is about, he befriends this little grizzly bear and, like, his encounters in the Wild West and, like, being a mountain man. And I don't know, I guess that's, like, a very American theme that resonates with me, and the freedom and ability to kind of just escape into the wilderness, I think, is a very American idea, even if it was the 1880s, or, you know, this show when it came out in the 1970s, or Chris McCandless, you know, who we all know from Into the Wild in 1992 when he passed away in Alaska. Escaping and being part of the wilderness totally alone is totally a transcendental idea that's floated around New England and other parts of the U.S. for a very long time. And I think Grizzly Adams really, really speaks to that part of me. Next up, we have Spirit in the Sky by Norman Greenbaum. I think that's how you say it. Norman Greenbaum. I'm going to go with that. Spirit in the Sky.

Spirit in the Sky by Norman Greenbaum. I think that's kind of a subjective title because, you know, he's singing about a place he's going to go when he dies and they lay him to rest. He's going to go to the place that's best. But I don't know. I feel like there's different opinions to be had and shared on what happens after death. But yeah, Christian tones and rock and roll. So, America. I was holding off, but now I have to play the one and only Fortunate Son by CCR. I think we kind of all know, but I'll go over after I've played it. Fortunate Son.

Unfortunate Son by Creedence Clearwater Revival. It is singing about the Vietnam draft and the frustration of how many children, quite frankly, were sent there with very, very little briefing or preparation for what they were actually up against, because the U.S. Army did not know either. And it was such a, I think, very, very avoidable war and very frustrating for so many young people to be forced into that. And there was a trend during that draft where very wealthy people, like senators' sons, would be able to pay their way out of the draft, or, you know, other ways of kind of bribing doctor's notes and stuff to excuse them from going to Vietnam, where the less fortunate ones might have to resort to shooting themselves in the foot or the hand, which is something that young boys were doing in order to avoid being drafted. And that really breaks my heart, because, you know, when I was learning about this in high school and like the history, like of really what went on, and I was looking around me at all my classmates, and I was like, yeah, you guys would have gone, like, you're 18, 17, you would have been gone, you would have been drafted. And they're teenage boys to me, you know, so they're children. And that's just something that will never sit quite right with me. And it's, and same as, you know, the civil rights movement, Vietnam, that was not that long ago. Just because the photos are in black and white, it was not that long ago. And it really does shake me that that had to happen. Now, because of time, I want to at least acknowledge that I was planning to play the song Peace by Black and Blues off the album Pieces of a Man, Gil Scott-Heron. It's a beautiful 6-minute piece that I really recommend you listen to. It really highlights like what a good singer he actually is. And it talks about all different forms of peace, where that might come from, how that can be represented, where you find it. But I think I have to stick true and close out with our national anthem, The Star-Spangled Banner, by my favorite guitarist, Jimi Hendrix, performed live at Woodstock, 1969.

0: What's up, River West? 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
1: We, the detainees at the Delaney Hall Detention Facility, wish to express our objection to the violation of our rights as immigrant human beings. The company in charge, GEO, fails to meet the basic conditions necessary to protect our health and our lives.
0: Protesters outside Delaney Hall, the massive Newark immigration jail run by the for-profit GEO Group, read a statement from the hunger and labor-striking detainees inside. ICE agents tear gas protesters inside and out, arresting six people outside. We'll go to New Jersey for the latest. Then a Chicago jury orders Boeing to pay nearly $50 million to the family of Samia Stumo, 24-year-old grandniece of Ralph Nader, who died in the Ethiopian Airlines plane crash in 2019. It was one of the last verdicts in a series of wrongful death suits stemming from two deadly crashes in 2019 that killed all 346 people on board. We'll be joined by Samia's mother, Nadja Milleron, from Massachusetts.
2: This is not an accident. This is something that could have been prevented. And as somebody who's lost the dearest person in my life, you know, I want her death not to be in vain. I don't want anybody else to die.
0: And finally, to Bolivia, where thousands have been protesting for a month on the streets of La Paz and other cities to demand the resignation of President Rodrigo Paz.
3: The people are demanding from the grassroots, from the blockade points, that the president must resign for his incapacity to govern for all Bolivians. The president only governs for one sector, the elite in Santa Cruz. Therefore, this fight is for the common good and for the national interest and for our future generations.
0: All that and more coming up. Welcome to Democracy Now!, democracynow.org, The War and Peace Report. I'm Amy Goodman. Vice President J.D. Vance says the U.S. is very close to a memorandum of understanding with Iran that would see both sides cease fire for 60 days, while talks over Iran's nuclear program continue. Vance said the emerging agreement would also reopen the Strait of Hormuz to commercial traffic, with Iran given 30 days to remove all sea mines. President Trump has yet to give his final approval, and Iran's Tasnim news agency reports the text of the framework has not yet been finalized or confirmed. This comes as the New York Times reports the White House has been quietly working with Gulf Arab states to develop alternative financing mechanisms to pay for Iran's post-war reconstruction, including unfreezing Iranian funds held in Qatar. On Thursday, Treasury Secretary Scott Bessent downplayed President Trump's threat to blow up Oman, a U.S. ally, during a cabinet meeting a day earlier.
4: Are you guys back there in the West Wing making plans for a new war with Oman?
5: Again, I think the president wanted to punctuate freedom of navigation in the Strait. A call with the Omani ambassador this morning, and he assured me that there were no plans for tolling the strait.
0: Palestinians are bracing for a worsening humanitarian catastrophe in the Gaza Strip after Israeli Prime Minister Benjamin Netanyahu ordered his army to seize 70% of the besieged territory. Already, Israel controls about 11% more of Gaza's land than it agreed to under a U.S.-brokered so-called ceasefire deal it signed last October. Netanyahu's latest plan would push Israel's line of control further beyond the so-called yellow line, leaving even less land for Gaza's more than 2 million Palestinians. His comments came one day after Israeli Defense Minister Israel Katz said his government would implement a plan to remove large numbers of Palestinians from Gaza under what he called a voluntary emigration scheme. Israel intensified its assault on Lebanon Thursday, bombing Beirut for the first time in 3 weeks, even as Israeli ground forces pushed deeper into southern Lebanon and issued new forced displacement orders for residents. The United Nations reports 15 children are among those killed by Israeli strikes on Lebanon over the past week. 62 children have been wounded in the attacks, which continue despite the U.S.-brokered so-called ceasefire agreement with Israel signed with Lebanon in April. The United Nations has added Israel to a blacklist of nations credibly suspected of engaging in systematic sexual violence. In its annual report documenting sexual violence and conflicts worldwide, the UN found Israel's prisons engaged in systematic torture, rape, sexual humiliation, and degrading treatment of detained Palestinians. In response, Israel's UN ambassador, Danny Danon, said Israel will sever ties with UN Secretary General Antonio Guterres and his office. In New York, hundreds of protesters gathered outside the Hilton Midtown Hotel in Manhattan Thursday evening to disrupt a pro-Israel so-called real estate expo that promotes the sale of illegal Israeli settlements in Jerusalem. Activists have described the sales as, quote, part of an initiative to bolster the pipeline of Americans settling on stolen Palestinian land, unquote. Jerusalem Mayor Moshe Leon reportedly attended the event. This is Rosa Martinez, an activist with the Global Samud Flotilla, who just returned to New York after being abducted by Israeli forces in international waters.
6: I just arrived from the Gaza flotilla about 4 days ago. I had been missing a lot of these illegal land sales, but to me, just coming back and entering this space, it just kind of goes to show how interconnected and how global our work is. I mean, you know, we were detained by the Israeli occupation forces last week. And, you know, that is a military that trains the NYPD. The NYPD has a bureau in Tel Aviv. And, you know, a lot of the tactics that the Israelis use on us are just the amplified tactics that the NYPD uses on, like, brown, black, and immigrant communities here in New York City.
0: Romania's government says two people were injured early this morning when a Russian drone struck an apartment building in the eastern city of Galați. NATO Secretary General Mark Rutte said in response, the 32-member nuclear-armed military alliance, quote, stands ready to defend every inch of allied territory, unquote. In Moscow, Kremlin spokesperson Dmitry Peskov said Europe's a party to the Ukraine conflict, cannot act as a mediator. Meanwhile, Ukraine launched waves of drones overnight targeting Russian oil and fuel infrastructure. Russian officials reported strikes on refineries, fuel storage sites, and a seaport. Reuters reports virtually all major oil refineries in central Russia have been forced to halt or scale back fuel output due to Ukraine's attacks, with Russian fuel output down by more than a quarter. This week, Ukrainian President Volodymyr Zelensky wrote a letter to President Trump and members of Congress asking for further shipments of interceptor missiles for Ukraine's Patriot missile batteries. The request comes as the Center for Strategic and International Studies reports it'll take the U.S. at least 3 to 8 years to replenish stockpiles of interceptors depleted during the U.S. war on Iran. On Thursday, Democratic U.S. Senator Richard Blumenthal said during a visit to Kyiv, he supports Ukraine's requests for more air defenses and rejects Russia's warning foreigners and diplomats should leave Kyiv.
7: America is not leaving Ukraine. Our diplomats are here to stay.
0: In New Jersey, protests continue outside the Newark ICE jail known as Delaney Hall, where hundreds of detained immigrants have been on a hunger and labor strike for a week, demanding their immediate release and denouncing inhumane conditions. On Thursday, the families of detained immigrants spoke out against ICE's retaliation against the hunger strikers, with activists saying they'd received several calls from immigrants inside Delaney reporting guards had pepper sprayed and beaten detainees. At least 6 people were reportedly arrested outside late Wednesday as activists and family members of detainees formed a barricade outside Delaney Hall despite repeated attempts by ICE and law enforcement to violently break up the demonstrations. Delaney Hall is operated by the for-profit prison company Geo Group. We'll have more on this story after headlines. In climate news, a new study finds the planet's likely to experience record or near-record levels of heat over the next 5 years. The report by the UN's Weather Agency and the UK's Met Office projects global surface temperatures will exceed 1.5 degrees Celsius above pre-industrial levels, exceeding a limit set by the Paris Climate Accord to stave off the worst effects of global heating. Meanwhile, temperature records are falling across Europe this week amidst an extreme heat wave. Portugal reported its hottest ever day in the month of May. Italy suffered blackouts around Turin, while in Paris, unhoused residents held a protest to demand emergency housing during the heat wave.
8: Honestly, I wouldn't wish this on anyone. It's awful. It's not easy, especially at night when it comes to sleeping, finding shelter, or even eating. It's not easy.
0: In Florida, a Blue Origin rocket exploded on the pad during an engine test Thursday evening, sending a massive mushroom cloud high above the Cape Canaveral Space Force Station. The explosion shook homes and rattled windows along Florida's Space Coast, casting an orange glow that could be seen 50 miles away in Orlando. It's a major setback for NASA's moon landing ambitions and for plans by Blue Origin CEO Jeff Bezos to build a satellite internet service for Amazon to challenge SpaceX and its Starlink constellation. Jeff Bezos is the founder of Amazon. The Commerce Department reports the U.S. inflation rate rose to 3.8% in April, its fastest pace in 3 years, as President Trump's war in Iran triggered soaring fuel prices that added to the cost of producing and distributing products. This comes as a study by the Center for Budget and Policy Priorities finds 1.6 million fewer people are receiving SNAP food assistance benefits since the Republican Congress passed President Trump's so-called One Big Beautiful Bill Act, which will slash food assistance by $187 billion over a decade. Nearly half of those losing SNAP, some 700,000 people, are children. Government ethics watchdogs are sounding the alarm after the Pentagon granted a contract to the U.S. technology company Dell worth $9.7 billion. The contract was secured despite financial disclosures revealing President Trump purchased shares of Dell worth up to $5 million ahead of the deal. Trump has repeatedly urged people at public events to buy Dell computers. In response, Public Citizen's Rob Weissman said, quote, "It's impossible to know where personal profit-making ends and policy-making starts with this president," unquote. In Massachusetts, nearly 70,000 drivers with rideshare services, including Uber and Lyft, have become the largest private workforce to win union recognition since 1941. Organizers are hailing certification of the drivers' unionization efforts as a historic turning point for the modern-day labor movement as it seeks to hold big technology companies accountable. The App Drivers Union is a part of SEIU, the Service Employees International Union. On Tuesday, SEIU International President April Verrett joined a celebration for the drivers at the Massachusetts State House in Boston.
9: Years, drivers were told that they weren't really workers. Just independent contractors, whatever the hell that means. Replaceable, disposable, on their own. Meanwhile, these so-called independent contractors carry billion-dollar platforms on their backs while they struggle to survive. But drivers had a different vision. They said, nah, not today. They called BS.
0: Guatemala's government's denied reports it agreed to allow the Trump administration to carry out military strikes against accused drug traffickers inside the Central American nation. Guatemalan President Bernardo Arevalo was responding to a New York Times report that was published Thursday, which cited a letter issued by the Guatemalan government addressed to U.S. Defense Secretary Pete Hegseth and a reported phone call between Arevalo and Hegseth last week. President Arevalo said Guatemala is seeking joint collaboration with Washington, D.C. in drug enforcement operations, but stressed Guatemala would not approve U.S. military attacks on the ground. And Gretchen Clausing, the founding executive director of Philadelphia Community Access Media, known as PhillyCam, has passed away at the age of 61. Gretchen dedicated decades of her life advocating for public access to the media and freedom of expression, and was actively involved in national campaigns in support of community media and local journalism. PhillyCam's staff and board issued a statement saying, quote, Gretchen dedicated herself to building PhillyCam into a vital community institution where Philadelphians could learn, create, connect, and share their stories. Her vision, leadership, and belief in the power of community media shaped this organization in countless ways, and her loss is being felt deeply, their statement said. And those are some of the headlines. This is Democracy Now!, democracynow.org, the War and Peace Report. I'm Amy Goodman in New York, joined by Democracy Now!'s Juan Gonzalez in Chicago. Hi, Juan.
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0: Well, Juan, we're going to go back to where you used to live, in New Jersey. We begin today's show in New Jersey, where protests are continuing outside the Newark ICE jail known as Delaney Hall, where hundreds of detained immigrants have been on a hunger and labor strike for a week, demanding their immediate release. The families of detained immigrants Thursday denounced ICE's retaliation against the hunger and labor strikers. Activists also said they'd received several calls from immigrants inside Delaney reporting guards had pepper sprayed and beaten detainees. At least six people were reportedly arrested Wednesday as activists and family members of detained immigrants formed a barricade outside the ICE jail, despite repeated attempts by ICE and law enforcement to violently break up the demonstrations. On Wednesday, the executive director of the ACLU of New Jersey spoke to people outside Delaney Hall.
11: DHS is retaliating against people for exercising those constitutional rights. People shouldn't have to starve themselves to make their dignity known. And not only is DHS illegally violating due process for those who are detained, they're also illegally obstructing elected officials from gaining access to the facility, and they're violating the Constitution for people outside by brutalizing protesters who dare to exercise their constitutional rights. Their response to the very real issues that people are facing inside and the very real constitutional rights that people are trying to exercise outside is not to solve the problems. It's to suppress them. It's to brutalize people. It's to use more force, and it's to endanger lives. They are the ones who are escalating the situation. This entire administration is operating with illegality. The cruelty is the point.
0: Amal Sinha, executive director of the ACLU of New Jersey. On Wednesday, the Department of Homeland Security Secretary Mark Wayne Mullen claimed during a cabinet meeting the prisoners at Delaney Hall are only on hunger strike because they want their, quote unquote, ethnic food.
12: They say that that it's because they're on a hunger strike when there was only a handful of individuals that was refusing to eat because they want their ethnic group or their ethnic right food. Well, they can go back to their country and get whatever food they want. The fact is, we're giving them the calories they want. This isn't Holiday Inn. We're giving them sanitation.
0: For the latest on the situation at Delaney Hall, we're joined now by three guests. Lee Adorno is an organizer with Movimiento Cosecha, the immigrant rights group leading the protests outside Delaney Hall. Bob Henley is also with us. He's an investigative journalist, host of What's Going On Labor Monday at WBAI. He's the general manager of the Pacifica station WBAI as well. He's been covering the protests at Delaney Hall from the start and has covered New Jersey politics for decades. And Democratic Congress member Ana Lilia Mejia of New Jersey is with us. She's called for the closure of Delaney Hall and has toured the jail. We welcome you all to Democracy Now! Let's begin with Lee Adorno. Explain what's just intensified and taken place yesterday, Lee Adorno. You are one of the major organizers of the protests outside. If you can tell us what's happened.
13: Yeah, so things have been escalating as of our last talk. Not only inside the detention center, outside the detention center, the way that things are being done have, like, it definitely escalated. We got a call, and then a call after about things happening inside the detention center. They said that there was a lot of guards coming to the rooms, and there was pepper spray. One person saw another person unconscious. These things for us, we had to like start calling people, we can't fathom with the fact that they're getting away with this type of treatment. People right now, like families outside, are coming out, calling us. They're worried about what's going on. And when there's an attempt to get that clarification via our representatives, they are denied entry.
0: Lee, let's bring Analila Mejia into this conversation, the Democratic Congress member Mejia. You've called for the closure of Delaney Hall, and you were able to tour the facility. Can you describe this confrontation? And who exactly is making the arrests? Are we talking about Newark police under Mayor Ross Baraka or ICE agents?
14: First and foremost, thank you for having me on today's show. And to your listeners, this is a serious moment. As you shared, I have been able to tour the facility. I've also been an activist and an organizer trying to ensure the decent treatment of human beings that are being detained, many of which do not have criminal records, do not have violent offenses of offense charges against them. You know, there's many of the individuals that I've spoken to within Delaney Hall were following the law. They were attempting to go to a court appointed date with ICE agents. They were attempting to check in and then they were detained. I spoke to a 19-year-old girl who went to a detention center to visit a friend, believing that because of her protective status, that she would be all right. And then she was detained at the end of that visit. You know, the conditions within it, I've visited at this point three times. I've been in Congress for a month at this point. I was just elected, but I've made a point to go into Delaney. And each time that I have entered, I've heard the same thing: complaints of inadequate healthcare. I met mothers who were expectant mothers who weren't receiving the kind of prenatal care that I know they deserve and need and require. I met a young woman who had a miscarriage and was experiencing symptoms of a miscarriage and was given a warming cloth, a hot compress, which she believed actually exactly

0: probably not get their diabetes medication or their heart medication. And she pointed to the fact that there's no pharmacy in the place. So, there's of course a delay in getting people there the medication that they need. The other reality is that if you're grabbing people off the streets, they're not able to have all of the things that are required in order to keep them healthy. Now, as to this issue, this incident in particular, we were able to confirm that pepper spray was deployed in the hallways of one of the units, specifically Unit 2, we were told. We weren't allowed to visit. It was put on lockdown and restriction. We weren't allowed to speak to the individuals that according to GEO Group and according to ICE, had an altercation, and that was the reason behind the commotion internally. But here's what I have been able to confirm. When I spoke to one of the individuals whose wife, Mr. Martin Soto, had started much of shedding light to the conditions in Delaney Hall, I know that he was transferred. I know that he wasn't made aware of charges that were placed against him. In fact, myself and Congressman Menendez were the ones who informed him that we believed that he was being charged with some kind of complaint, and the individual hadn't even received that information. Much of the material is in English, so many of the individuals cannot actually defend themselves, understand what is happening. And overall, like the complaints of lack of care, the paltry food, the fact that it is often undercooked or frozen or too salty or too spicy. I mean, conditions that may seem irrelevant to Trump administrations, but or officials, but when you consider that people are elderly and have sodium intake restrictions, or pregnant and have certain dietary restrictions, then the quality of food really does matter. And ultimately, what the American people, I'll leave it at this. What we need to understand is that this is a for-profit model and they are failing human beings. GEO Group has a $1 billion contract with the U.S. government. GEO Group makes about $60 million in annual revenue from these contracts, from this contract. And so the American people need to understand that your money is being used to house people in conditions that are unjust and inhumane. Your money is being used to keep people in detention who have signed voluntary removal orders. I've taken down countless names of individuals who have said, I will leave today. I have my passport, or it's been confiscated by these agents, and yet I'm still here a month, 2 months, 3 months after the fact. Well, it's your money that's being used to detain people in horrible conditions and keep them even when they have asked to leave.
1: I'd like to bring in Bob Hanley into the conversation. Bob, you're a longtime investigative journalist. You've covered New Jersey for decades. Your perspective, especially on the escalating of violence and use of force outside Delaney Hall by federal agents.
2: So first, I think it's important to understand, Juan, that Newark was fixated on very early on. Unfortunately, Newark has been introduced because of the great tragedy in Minneapolis, the assassination of Rene Good and Alex Pretti. But in point of fact, just days after President Trump was sworn in a second time, they went in and raided a very popular Ironbound, same community, same neighborhood that this detention facility is in, roughed up a veteran, messed with citizens, and immediately Ross Baraka convened a press conference that was packed with 300 people showing the multiracial mosaic and the strong resistance. And so it's also important to know that on May 9th of 2025, Mayor Baraka was seized off the street outside of Delaney Hall, taken inside. But it was the, I would say, Gandhi-esque move by Bonnie Watson-Coleman, 80 years old, Representative MacGyver, Robert Menendez Jr., who encircled him to slow down the seizing of an elected mayor of New Jersey's biggest city. And what happened next was he was taken to a black site that nobody knew existed near the airport. Immediately, hundreds and hundreds of people from the community and from out the region encircled this facility, Juan, backed up by the Newark police force. That's right, the same police force that a generation earlier had beaten up Ross Baraka's father, the poet Amiri Baraka,

0: They're in solidarity, so they had no choice but to release the mayor. That story is important here because that happened on May 9th, 2025. And subsequently, Representative McIver, who represents that area, has been charged with crimes and faces 17 years in jail. So there's a much broader implosion of the administration of law in New Jersey with Alina Haba was appointed as U.S. attorney. There's a collapse, really, of federal law enforcement in Newark, where people are issued habeas corpus petitions by an Article III court, Juan, and it's ignored entirely by the Department of Justice ICE system.
1: I wanted to also ask Lee Adorno, this the you've gotten information as well that people are being brought into Delaney from New York or other places. Could you talk about that as well?
2: Yes, they're coming from New York as well. There's actually like some rooms in the unit that's specifically for New York. And I want to kind of like I realize I'm assuming everybody has been keeping up with the news, but we have been able to confirm that two people were hospitalized. I mean, that's already in itself a very serious situation. We were, called that people had head injuries, that they had hand injuries, that they were sprayed with this chemical that turned out to be CC spray. There was reported that also there was multiple agents, like over 10 agents, over 20 agents, who were partaking. That was now clarified that it was actually GEO CERT, which is a specific group that they have, I guess, that dresses all in black, and not only, like, only do they intimidate that purposefully, right? That's how they dress, but also that they were the ones who were doing this action against the unit.
3: Bob Henley, was there a death in custody?
0: Yes, there was. Actually, back in December, Jean Wilson Brutus, who was from Haiti, his family insists that he was cleared to be in the country. He died at 41 the first day he was there. And so this is also part of a troubling trend. We saw so far, I believe, 18 have died in custody. But then if you look at all of last year, it was 32, the highest number since 2004. So something's happening here beyond the accountability of local law enforcement. And that's what's of great concern here, is it's subversion of law and order. So you have a mayor who is trying to enforce the fire code. Heaven forbid if a fire breaks out in that sprawling facility. We need to tell you that this is in a remote part of Newark, in the most industrial part. It's right next to the Essex County Corrections Facility. There's no shade, there's no shelter. And I just also want to say the letters that have been coming out from these brave detainees, it's ironic that we have the 250th anniversary of the Declaration of Independence. I predict 40 years from now that these documents that are coming out are going to be seen as similar in terms of the humanity and the importance of what they contain.
1: And I wanted to ask Congressmember Mejia, obviously the governor of New Jersey, the mayors of Newark, the local political officials haven't been able to do anything. Can you briefly tell us what hope do you have that somehow or other Congress will step in?
4: Well, first, I want to confirm that we were in fact told that four people were taken to the hospital. I was able to see in the medical unit other individuals who were impacted by the release of whatever chemical or pepper spray was deployed. I also saw the agents that were dressed from head to toe in black with face coverings that were milling about within Delaney Hall. And I did note in this third visit yesterday, I did note that there were more agents, more heavily armed agents, more ICE agents with additional arms and gear that were present in the facility. Much of what the activists are pointing to, I've been able to confirm real time. I will say that the reality is that this is a rogue administration that has handed undue power to agencies, to ICE agents, and to entities like Geo Group who are now acting with impunity. I think our role in Congress as Congress members, as senators across this country, we need to descend on these facilities and first and foremost, bear witness. Please take into account that these individuals are being silenced, their families are denied visitation as a punitive measure. And the only ones that are successfully able to conduct the kind of oversight this place needs or these places needs are members of Congress and Senate. So I implore all of my colleagues to act as witnesses, to bear witness of what is happening across the country, because I'm certain that Geo Group and Delaney Hall are not the only ones.
3: And I'm looking at posters for ICE protests through the weekend at Delaney Hall. I wanted to end by asking a Congress member, you replaced Mikey Sherrill in a special election, the Congress member from New Jersey, because she was elected governor of New Jersey. She also, over Memorial Day weekend, went to Delaney Hall. She was denied entry. You were able to get in. She wasn't. Was the governor of New Jersey able finally to inspect the facility?
4: As I understand, Department of Health officials were deployed to Delaney. I haven't confirmed with the governor if they were able to actually go to enter the facility. I can share that myself, Congresswoman Poe, Congressman Menendez, and Congressman Pallone, Congresswoman MacGyver, we pleaded with ICE to allow us to Delaney Hall officials to allow us to escort the governor with us, that if we were being allowed to enter, that she certainly should be able to, being the highest ranking elected official in New Jersey. It is unconscionable that the governor of New Jersey was denied access.
3: Well, we want to thank you all for being with us. We'll continue to follow this. And I know, Bob Henley, you have been doing with the team at WBAI Pacifica Radio nonstop coverage of what's taking place. Bob Henley is the general manager of WBAI, has reported on these issues in New Jersey politics for 40 years. He's speaking to us from New Jersey. Lee Adorno, community organizer with Movimiento Cosecha, has helped lead the protests outside Delaney Hall. And we want to thank the newly elected Congress member, Ana Lilia Mejia, who represents Jersey's 11th district and has called for Delaney Hall's closure. Coming up, a Chicago jury orders Boeing to pay nearly $50 million to the family of Samia Stumo, the 24-year-old grandniece of Ralph Nader, who died in Ethiopian Airlines plane crash in 2019. One of the last verdicts in a series of wrongful death suits. Stay with us. We'll be joined by her mother, congressional candidate Nadja Milleron, in Sheffield, Massachusetts.

0: If I was president, Bailas Capeteras performed in the Democracy Now! Studios years ago. This is Democracy Now!, democracynow.org. I'm Amy Goodman in New York. Juan Gonzalez joins us in Chicago, where a jury has ordered Boeing to pay nearly $50 million to the family of Samia Stumo, which had filed a wrongful death lawsuit against Boeing. Samia was killed in 2019 aboard a Boeing 737 MAX jet in Ethiopia. The crash came months after another Boeing 737 MAX crashed in Indonesia. Together, the crashes killed all 346 people on board. This is one of the last verdicts in a series of wrongful death suits stemming from the two deadly crashes. Subsequent investigations and whistleblower testimony revealed serious problems with the safety culture at Boeing. Last year, the Trump administration decided to drop a criminal prosecution against Boeing over the fatal crashes. The judge who approved the request said he didn't have authority to reject the government's decision. In 2023, Judge Reed O'Connor had said, quote, Boeing's crime may properly be considered the deadliest corporate crime in U.S. history, unquote. The mother of Samia Stumo, Nadja Milleron, joins us now from Massachusetts, where she's running for Congress for a second time as an independent there. Samia Stumo was the grandniece of Ralph Nader. Nadja Milleron, thanks so much for being with us. Explain what this almost $50 million jury verdict was in your daughter Samia's case.
1: Well, thank you, Amy. Thank you for having us on so that we can explain. Boeing accepted responsibility for the crashes, killing preventable deaths of 346 people, in which they could have made different decisions, and then those people would still be alive and have been able to fly on a new plane. These were new, brand new planes. So they accepted that responsibility, and by doing that, they avoided the scrutiny that a trial brings. So that issue of whether they were responsible or not was no longer in dispute, and that admission actually protected them from us finding out who was responsible in the company and what was wrong with the plane. So we still want to know those answers, and we have options to pursue punitive damages against the CEOs and also the component parts manufacturers. So this trial that we just had was not about accountability. It was just about money. Our family was on trial, and we were asked about the time we spent with our daughter, our relationships with her, and it was just devastating for us. So we're grateful for the jury verdict as some kind of recognition of the loss, but we of course, we want our daughter back. That's what we really want. But in, you know, as we can't have that, we just want no one else to die on a new plane. So right after the jury verdict, Boeing filed a motion to set aside the verdict. So they said that it was our right to go to trial, and they said they admitted guilt, but then they immediately tried to roll it back. So this, you know, this idea that they can just pay money and then continue on, you know, with the same behavior, that's what we object to. And that's why we want to expose what they're actually doing in the company that could have caused these crashes.
2: And could you tell us what's as far as you understand the subsequent investigations after these crashes revealed about Boeing's responsibility and why they are so eager not to have the discovery of actually who was directly involved or who's responsible within the company?
1: Well, because obviously people made decisions after the Indonesian crash. So In October of 2018, 4.5 months before our daughter died, Samia died in Ethiopia, the same plane crashed for the same reasons, the malfunction of MCAS. But we don't really know why, who made those decisions to continue flying the plane after that, right? They knew that there was a malfunction with the plane. The plane crashed in Indonesia. And then somebody inside the company decided to keep flying the plane and did not fix whatever it is that was wrong with that. But so far, we've been unable to figure out who made the decisions and what actually was wrong with the plane. And, you know, that's all we want, is for our loved ones to not have died in vain, for their deaths to actually serve the well-being of future passengers and crew on new planes, which are flying today. We would like for all of this to be revealed and accountable so that people can make decisions about what planes they want to fly on, and also so that it doesn't happen again within Boeing.
0: Nadja Miller, your case is one case. It is horrifying, of over 300. All the passengers on the Indonesia and Ethiopian Airlines flight died in those two crashes. Explain, yours is an individual case. Explain, is there a class action, and what kind of awards have other people gotten? Yours is one of the last ones, right, that has taken place, and why it took place in Chicago.
1: Yeah, so there has only been one jury verdict before ours. And I believe that it was $26 million awarded to that family. See, many countries, many people are coming from countries that have a limit, like the UK, Canada. They have a limit on how much you can recover in a wrongful death suit. So I think Canada is $200,000, and I think the UK is $150,000. And so those people, those families chose to make settlement deals with Boeing. But we're from the United States, so we didn't have those kind of constraints. So we were able to go forward and do a trial. The only thing we couldn't do anything about is Boeing doing this shielding mechanism where they said, yes, we're responsible, but we're not going to tell you how. And because we don't go to court to do discovery and depositions and everything on that issue of their responsibility, that's why we are still interested in pursuing punitive damages directly against the CEOs and the component parts manufacturer, because only through a punitive damages trial would we really be able to find out the answers to these questions. A lot of other people, as I said, had to settle. There are two more cases pending. And, you know, I am worried that even as a result of all this litigation, the only litigation that I really know about is the 157 people that died in Ethiopia. But even after all this litigation, we still won't have any accountability. And then we still won't be able to prevent this kind of thing from happening in the future.
2: And could you tell us something about your daughter, Samia, and how you want her to be remembered?
1: Yes, Samia was all about accountability. Samia was a happy warrior. She was 6 feet tall and wore 4-inch heels, and she loved, you know, beautiful clothes and being out there making sure that people in worldwide got health care. And so she was going to Uganda to look at the Gates Foundation money and see per capita, was that really helping people to get their own health care? And so here in the United States, we're desperate to have health care, right? We have to start voting for independents and people outside the two-party system who stand up for what people actually need. Because I saw Boeing get exactly what they want from Democratic leadership in a matter of days or weeks, exemptions from safety regulations. And then we're told we have to wait years to get insurance companies out of our healthcare decisions. So even, you know, that is something that I am doing in my daughter's memory. She noticed an amazing Muslim woman attorney running for this office that I'm running for today in District 1 in Massachusetts. And she called me from Denmark and said, Mom, you've got to look up this woman and you've got to vote for her. She's amazing. And, you know, Samia gave me that push in 2018, when she was still alive, saying, you know, you need to vote, you need to look at this, you need to move on Richard Neal, who's been in office way too long and who is not standing up for our basic needs, even as a Democrat. And so what I've discovered is that a small group of independents can withhold their vote from leadership, can be elected, can withhold their vote from leadership in the Congress, and can force, for example, Medicare for All for a vote. And in 2024, I got 133,000 votes. So that was a much bigger turnout election. Now we have a smaller turnout election. And if I get those same human beings to come out and vote for me, then I will be the first woman independent ever elected to the Congress. And that is definitely in memory of my daughter. I don't think I could do it without her force and support and her happy energy that she believed these changes could happen.
0: Nadia Milleron, we thank you so much for being with us, now an aviation safety advocate, because her daughter, Samia Rose Stumo, was killed along with 156 others when Ethiopian Airlines Flight 302, a Boeing 737 MAX, crashed in 2019. This after another 737 MAX crashed in Indonesia. Now, Nadia Milleron is running for Congress in the 1st District of Massachusetts as an independent, speaking to us from Sheffield, Mass. Coming up, we go to Bolivia, where thousands of people have been protesting for a month on the streets of La Paz and other cities to demand the resignation of the president. Stay with us.

0: Fascists in Our Midst by Montreal musician Paul Carnello. This is Democracy Now!, democracynow.org. I'm Amy Goodman with Juan Gonzalez. Mass protests in Bolivia have marked 1 month as thousands continue to take the streets of La Paz and other cities demanding the resignation of President Rodrigo Paz, a Trump ally who's aligned himself with Latin America's right-wing leaders. Labor and indigenous groups, other protesters, are calling on Paz's government to roll back austerity measures amid soaring costs of food, fuel, and medicine.
1: We want the government to solve this problem, to fix it once and for all, and to do so wholeheartedly. The babies are starving. We can't afford to buy food. We seniors no longer have the money to buy food, and I have my granddaughters who are orphans. I'm asking for a solution.
0: Earlier this week, Bolivia's Congress approved the possible deployment of armed forces to suppress the mobilizations, a move that would also help President Paz declare a state of emergency in Bolivia. For more, we go to Cochabamba, Bolivia, where we're joined by Catherine Lederer, director of Andean Information Network. We thank you so much for being with us. Lay out the escalating protests, why people are in the streets demanding President Paz's resignation.
2: Thanks so much for having me. I think that you summed it up nicely when you said it's about people feeding their families. And a political exclusion, a racial exclusion. Remember that Bolivia is a country where for 19 years, indigenous people and social movements enjoyed equal rights and political inclusion. With the election of right-wing government Rodrigo Paz, even though he was elected as a last-ditch alternative by many of the protesting sectors, what we see is a return to the neoliberal policy, to these austerity shock measures, and the removal of fuel subsidies. And it's generated a great deal of poverty, especially for Bolivians, working class, and subsistence farmers.
3: And could, from what I can tell, during the last few weeks, this uprising in Bolivia is perhaps the most important people's uprising in the world right now. Could you talk about how the movement grew so quickly, given the fact that this president's only been in office for 6 months?
2: Yes, of course. You know, social movements in Bolivia have always been very well organized, indigenous communities. We're talking about a country that was colonized, but that colonization was never able to break down those strong social ties, cultural ties, or a union movement that, you know, eventually helped the first indigenous president come to power. It's something that's been brewing for a very long time, but there's a huge break between what Paz promised and what he's done in practice, which is elect a, you know, select a white upper middle class cabinet with only two women, reject any genuine dialogue, reject interaction with the Bolivian social movements, or even have any empathy for people and what they're going through day to day as they try to feed their families. You know, it's not enough to put on a poncho for your campaign and then forget about your electorate.
3: And what about Paz's claims that former President Evo Morales is behind this uprising or these protests?
2: Well, I think they're infuriating. I think that, you know, Evo Morales has had a long career as a social movement leader and as former president. He definitely opposes the actions of Rodrigo Paz. But the sectors in protest are not directly affiliated with Morales. You have you had a small group of coca growers from Morales's base in La Paz for only 5 days. But it's a convenient one. There's the right-wing political class in Bolivia that's never developed governance strategies that find it convenient to blame Morales. They want to target him. They speak frequently as arrest, and it dovetails nicely with a very close and strong alignment with the Trump administration, because as we know, the U.S. Drug Enforcement Administration and consecutive right-wing U.S. administrations have targeted and scapegoated Morales. This is not about him, and it infuriates protesters further because it's a way to not address meaningful demands.
0: And very quickly, you're in Cochabamba, where Democracy Now was we interviewed at the time President Evo Morales at the People's Climate Summit there. But if you can address the allegations that that the government is making, that this is an attempted coup, and also talk about Paz's alignment with Trump, with Marco Rubio recently saying on social media, let there be no mistake, the U.S. stands squarely in support of Bolivia's legitimate constitutional government. We will not allow criminals and drug traffickers to overthrow democratically elected leaders. The words of Marco Rubio.
2: I think that explosive and that toxic narrative is very helpful to the Paz administration, but it's in lieu of any meaningful attempt for dialogue. I don't think we found any ties. The U.S. has looked for decades of ties to Evo Morales for drug trafficking. Certainly these protesters have no ties to drug trafficking. It's absurd that people would suggest that the drug business in Bolivia or in anywhere in the world has the need to direct any protest. You know, this stigmatization, this focus on Morales is toxic, and it's really aggravating the conflict. I think that the vision on the part of the Paz administration and on the United States and on the far right and the Operation Southern Shield, that very corrosive international alliance through Trump, is that this was going to somehow scare the protesters into retreating. And what it's done, it's infuriating them. You know, this is a group of people that's protesting because they don't have anything to eat tomorrow or the year after that. And people in La Paz are complaining that they don't have anything to eat. And everyone needs to be able to have a sustainable source of life. And that is not being addressed here, as it's not being addressed in so many other places.
3: Well, we have only about a minute left, but I wanted to ask you about the Trump administration and the U.S. interest in Bolivia. What does the U.S. want from Bolivia?
2: Well, the U.S. on very different, you know, many levels was very unhappy with the expulsion of the U.S. ambassador, the expulsion of the DEA in 2008, and the end of all U.S. funding in 2013. And their claim was that Bolivia would become a narco state, that things would fall apart. And what we saw is that actually things in Bolivia got better. It's the threat of a good example. And, you know, it's very clear. And you can, when you speak to U.S. diplomats, they highlight that there's a strong desire for revenge on the part of the DEA, on the part of the Trump administration, which criminalizes protests in the United States and elsewhere. And there's an obsessive focus on punishing the left instead of engaging with them or governing responsibly.
0: We're going to leave it there. We're going to do an interview in Spanish, and you can check it out at democracynow.org. Catherine Lederer, Director of Andean Information Network at Cochabamba, Bolivia. And a very happy birthday to Angie Caron. That does it for our show. I'm headed to Tucson, Arizona today and Saturday to the Loft Cinema. We'll be doing a fundraiser for KXCI in Tucson as the screening of Steal the Story, Please, about Democracy Now! Begins in Tucson, then headed to Phoenix on Saturday night. You can check our website at democracynow.org. On Sunday, I'll be here in New York doing a Q&A after the screening at the IFC of Steal the Story, Please. Next weekend in Tampa and in Miami. And the following weekend, we'll be going through Vermont from Montpelier to Burlington to Brattleboro and beyond, then to Sheffield, England, and to the Belfast Film Festival. You can check our website at democracynow.org for all details and stealthestory.org, where it is screening in your area. I'm Amy Goodman with Juan Gonzalez.
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From the New Arts and Media Studios in Milwaukee, I'm Charles Purcell. This is The Log. A shout out to Pope Leo XIV. He has spoken out forcefully regarding AI. And Leo has a pretty big bully pulpit. He's got lots of people listening to him. His words matter. So the Pope occasionally will write what they call an encyclical. This is Leo's first since taking the position. An encyclical is basically a written statement on an important issue in the church or in the world. And so I think it's just great that he did this and that he signed it on May 15th, exactly 135 years after Leo XIII signed an encyclical on the dangers of the Industrial Revolution. So I love it. Nice optics. And this is no tweet. This is a 43,000-word essay, a warning about AI. And I am on board with it. He said that AI systems carry the values of the people and institutions that design, finance, train, and deploy them. Yes, indeed. Five primary warnings. AI can erode human judgment by offering instant answers that weaken creativity, discernment, and the patience needed to seek truth. Second, AI can simulate care without relationship, making vulnerable users mistake artificial empathy for genuine human connection. This is one of my biggest concerns, and it's already happening. AI friends, AI lovers, the crazy tech bros who are pushing this stuff are pushing for AI caregivers, especially companions for the elderly, AI teachers for our children. This is insanity. And it's not some dystopian, futuristic nightmare. No, they're developing this stuff right now as we speak. It's happening right now. And I really hate that part of it. Number three, AI can deepen inequality because data, computing power, and regulatory influence are concentrated among a small number of actors. Obviously, this is the bottom line around here on this podcast. We have to get money and profit out of everything. And that's only amplified here as we think about the future of AI. Number four, AI can destabilize democracy by amplifying disinformation and blurring the line between fact and fiction. Absolutely. This blurring the line between fact and fiction can also be used by scammers. There have been some frightening examples of that. You know, it's kind of an old scam that some elderly person gets a call from their grandson. I'm stuck in Mexico and I've been arrested and I need money. But now that scam has been enhanced by AI because they can match the grandson's voice perfectly. And then the fifth and final warning from Leo, AI can make war easier by speeding up lethal decisions and distancing humans from responsibility. There again, something we've already seen. The tragic targeting of the children's school on day one of the U.S. invasion of Iran. That school was targeted by AI, with no human bothering to double-check or intervene. AI has been central to the now years-long genocide in Gaza. So good for Leo. And let's hope his warnings find the ears of people willing and able to make a difference. The general public to raise enough of a stink, those with any power in the halls of governments, the tech bros, the billionaires, the half a dozen men who control this industry, only just a couple of years ago were asking governments to regulate them. When they understood how powerful this technology was, they were begging to be regulated. That's changed over the last couple of years. Now they're fighting regulation. I'm not exactly sure what happened there. They all just went mad, like Peter Thiel. They're not really sure the human race should exist. They plan on living forever in some hybrid singularity version of humanity, coupled with AI and computers. Yeah, Peter Thiel is a madman. The other half a dozen guys, I don't think, are far behind.
or they have no problem envisioning a future where there's a couple of dozen people who rule everything and everyone else lives at their convenience and pleasure. All the rest of us are serfs, at best, or chattel, beasts of burden, allowed to live as long as we can somehow serve them. Yeah, that small group, no more than half a dozen or so, are giving every indication that they've just gone mad. Bezos, Musk, Zuckerberg, Thiel, Altman. So Leo's recommendation, slow things down. Slow down the adoption of this technology. Develop the whole area of AI ethics, oversight, legal frameworks. Protect workers, regulations, safeguarding data as a common good. I like that. Data and algorithms should not be monopolized by big tech. The Pope argued data should be treated as a shared public good to prevent new forms of digital slavery. Exactly what we're talking about here. And then finally, educating the youth. My only criticism is that it doesn't go far enough. It says AI and similar technologies should be a shared public good. Yes, I agree. Don't put that in paragraph 6. Even the Pope can't bring himself to question the sacred cows of private property, of profit, the ownership of capital by a small select few. As much as I agree with what he's written, and some of it in strong terms, still falls short of calling for fundamental systemic change that you and I always call for. The basic formulation, private property, profit, private capital, regulated by governments as best they can, within national borders. The rules of the game, as they're set up, never really questioned by anyone, including the Pope. The idea that the system we've landed on in the last couple of hundred years takes preeminence over all other considerations is crazy. How long have humans been on Earth? 300,000 years? And we're only going to look at the last 300 to decide what system is infallible? Yeah, even the Pope can't bring himself to question the basic role of money and profit. Whatever answers, whatever recommendations he has, fall within that very limited framework. You'd think somebody could understand this, other than you and me and a few of our favorite friends around the world, like Lena Ray, who I've mentioned now several times, the folks over at Moneyless Society. Yeah, you and I are not alone. We got friends out there. We have people who understand when we talk about abolitionist theory and indigenous economics and all of that. Those of us who take the lyrics of John Lennon's Imagine seriously, literally. Imagine there's no countries. Imagine no possessions. Yeah, we're not alone. And as much as people might admire the first American pope, and I do, in the end, he still represents the established order. I think he's the best of the best in that realm, but he still is solidly in that realm. So, the Pope and AI. Very good words as far as they go. Let me give you 1, 2, 3, 4 headlines that I took a screenshot the other day of these headlines, thinking that I'd like to talk about them. Will ICE create a human rights nightmare at the FIFA World Cup? Yeah, after what this regime has done over the last year, I don't know how the FIFA World Cup remained in the United States. All of the games, all of the events should have been moved to Canada and Mexico. Next headline. Yes, Trump was very involved in his $1.8 billion slush fund deal. Very involved being in quotes. So I guess that's a quote from somebody. Yeah, of course he claimed to know nothing about it, even though he's on both sides of the negotiation. He's both the plaintiff and the defendant in this frivolous $10 billion lawsuit he drummed up. And then, with a little sleight of hand, pretended that this slush fund for the J6ers and others, the so-called weaponization fund, was a settlement for that other case
Yeah, we've talked about that story. And he said he knew nothing about it, wasn't involved. So, of course, it was a ridiculous lie. We all knew it, but they found somebody to confirm it, I guess. Next headline, not so funny. Israel kills Gaza community kitchen workers and tortures global Samud flotilla activists. Zateo's weekly roundup of the stories you may have missed. Okay, so this is Zateo, which is a good source. I recommend it. Zateo is good. Dropsite News is good. The Intercept is good. Al Jazeera. Yeah, the stories out of Israel, my God, they've gone mad. Well, they've been there for a while. They kill children. They kill health workers, aid workers, now community kitchen workers. And the firsthand reports coming from the victims of the Samud flotilla that Israel intercepted. They kidnapped these activists. Reports of torture, reports of sexual abuse. Israel is a rogue terrorist state, period. Two more quick headlines. The website at the Department of Justice, which of course we call around here the Department of Injustice, they are wiping it clean of all stories regarding January 6th, especially those who were convicted of crimes on January 6th. You know, the guy who sat in Nancy Pelosi's office chair, the guys who rifled through the papers in the desks of members of Congress, the guy stealing the lectern, people who smeared feces, all of these stories being scrubbed from the DOJ website. This was literally Winston Smith's job, the protagonist in George Orwell's 1984. Winston Smith was a rectifier in the records department. He altered and destroyed historical documents, articles, photographs. That was his job. And that's literally, and I don't use the word figuratively, I use the word literally here. That's literally what the regime's DOJ is doing, altering and destroying historical documents, articles, photographs. Your government at work. And finally, Kilmar Obrego Garcia, the man harassed by the regime, accused of trumped-up charges. Well, a judge has dismissed the charges against Kilmar Obrego Garcia, saying that Acting Attorney General Todd Blanche was guilty of what the judge called a tainted investigation. You'll remember Obrego Garcia was one of the men swept up, flown in the dead of night to an El Salvadoran gulag, head-shaven, chained, eventually through the work of judges and advocates, found his way back to the United States, where the regime tried to frame him with false charges. So it's unclear what happens next. They're still trying to deport him, just because he's an embarrassment to them, a clear case of their abhorrent behavior. So for the moment, the courts hold once again, Obrego Garcia free once again, but still facing whatever they try to drum up next against him. I hope you're keeping tabs on this story out of New Jersey. Delaney Hall, the ICE detention center. There have been protests for the last week or so. Government officials, members of Congress, the mayor, some pepper sprayed. Governor Mikey Sherrill denied entrance because of the mistreatment of the prisoners. We're supposed to call them detainees. I'm going to call them prisoners. So I hope you're following this story. I can only give you a small thumbnail version. Prisoners have announced a hunger strike as well as a labor strike, which I had to look into. Detainees, they can't legally be forced to work in these centers, but they're pretty much forced. They're coerced. They only get paid about $1.50 a day, but they need that money just to make phone calls to their families
or to buy food from the commissary. Yeah, this has been a practice of for-profit prisons for a very long time, to nickel and dime their prisoners, make them pay for basic necessities. So many, if not most, detainees, prisoners, do work. And it's hard work. It's hard labor. Facility maintenance, jobs in the kitchen, some grueling, in poor conditions. So this is one of the reasons for the protesting at Delaney Hall. Advocates, supporters, family members gathering outside to protest. And of course, as we've all seen very plainly, the abuse of ICE officers, of law enforcement, on protesters. So it's hitting the fan in New Jersey, and I just really hope you're following this story. There was a great piece on Democracy Now! Earlier this week. I think it was Tuesday. Go back and listen to that. Amy interviewed the spouse of one of the prisoners who witnessed her husband being abused. Yeah, charges of abuse, charges of woeful conditions. And, you know, the whole ICE story, as far as the news media was concerned, hit its peak in Minneapolis over the winter. And since then, they found other things to obsess about. But it's important that we know these things are going on, and not just in New Jersey. There are, we don't know exactly how many locations, how many of these so-called detention centers are in the U.S. ICE only acknowledges about 140. Independent investigators put the number at more than 200, with up to 70,000 prisoners or more at any given time. The average length of their imprisonment, over 40 days. But for many, 10 times more than that. 400 plus days behind bars. So the situation is dire. Delaney Hall in New Jersey, approximately 1,100 beds, a private facility operated by the GEO Group. They swear up and down that the work program is voluntary, but advocates, families, detainees themselves, investigators find that labor is forced and coerced. Living and working conditions deplorable, spoiled or inedible food, neglected medical care, unsanitary facilities, dangerous jobs. So the protesters, the response from federal agents, yeah, it's really kind of hit the fan this week. It's important to remember that local jurisdictions, cities, counties, states, have a great deal of power in pushing back on these facilities. From the very beginning, whether or not their construction is approved, Delaney Hall has been around for over a year now. As I mentioned, local and state officials and members of Congress have joined the protest, have attempted to inspect facilities. You remember, it was, I think, just about a year ago this time that New Jersey government officials were pepper sprayed, were arrested, injured by ICE thugs. The eminently unqualified Mark Wayne Mullen, the new Secretary of Department of Homeland Security, has attempted to sound like a leader, make some tough statements, but just embarrasses himself. The guy who's really in charge of this area would be so-called border czar Tom Mushmouth Homan, who said very casually and very callously that, oh, they'll just force-feed anybody attempting a hunger strike, which by international standards is considered cruel and inhuman treatment. Now, I don't want people to die, and if there's a medical necessity for maintaining life, there are cases where jurisdictions and courts have found some forms of force-feeding to be acceptable. To be honest, I don't know where I stand on this. I'd have to do a lot more study and give it some real serious thought. It's a horrible thing to even have to consider. I guess the only reason I bring it up is because, as usual, the attitude of the Orange regime, this time in the person of Mushmouth Tom Homan, just so, they're always so certain about things. Casual in their speech. Oh, of course, sure, what do you think? What do you think we're going to do? Yeah, the idea of force-feeding someone on a hunger strike is a very serious issue of medical ethics.
The American Medical Association considers force feeding unethical and a violation of patient autonomy, provided the striker is capable of rational judgment. United Nations experts and international human rights groups argue that force feeding is a form of cruel, inhuman, or degrading treatment and may amount to torture. As I said, there are some exceptions. But wherever you fall on this, it's not easy. It's not casual. Like I said, I don't want anybody to die. There have already been too many deaths. The AP just had a pretty extensive investigative report finding there's been a spike among ICE detainees of suicide, a failure to properly oversee prisoners and their conditions, resulting in at least 10 suicides just in the last year, accounting for nearly a fifth of the 51 deaths in ICE custody in the last year. So people are dying. Alex Pretty and Renee Good got the headlines, as of course they should. But the number of deaths under the first Orange regime and now under the second skyrocketing relative to the Biden years and the years prior to the first Orange regime. So we must all be aware of this. We must all, to the best of our ability, join the protest, demand that our local government officials do the right thing, and ultimately, of course, as always, remove this regime. We don't want to have to wait for the midterms, although that's a big piece of the puzzle, but we don't just sit around and wait. Speaking of elections, the new racist maps drawn up by Alabama and South Carolina have been rejected. A court struck down the Alabama map, and South Carolina state legislators have declined to enact their racist maps that were drawn up to eliminate black folks from holding office in South Carolina. So there's a little bit of good news. Congratulations to the state legislators in South Carolina for not being pigs. The Alabama map struck down in the courts, so at some point we'll certainly make it to our racist Supreme Court. We'll see how it fares there. I don't have high hopes. The one thing for certain, though, neither of these racist maps will be employed for the 2026 midterms. That we know, and that's good news. While we're talking about elections, I'm sure you've heard by now, Ken Paxton, the corrupt MAGA candidate, won his runoff primary against four-term incumbent John Cornyn. By the way, a couple of episodes ago, I misspoke. I said he was a two-term incumbent. John Cornyn had been around for a long time, four terms. It wasn't close. 64% for Paxton, 36% for Cornyn. My God, it was a thumping. So great news for the Democrats. They're excited because this gives them a chance at Texas. It's not a lock by any stretch of the imagination. But all observers tend to think that James Tallarico, the Democratic candidate, has a shot at defeating Ken Paxton. Okay, here we go. We'll see. In fact, looking at the map, which I am right now, the Senate map, I don't really make predictions, but I will say this much. If it turns into a blue wave, which it certainly may, the Democrats have a legitimate shot. Again, not a lock, but a legitimate shot.

house. Everybody agrees on that. So even though you and I here, we don't rely a lot on electoral politics, that's kind of not our thing, but there's no denying how important this is. Because when they take the House, that means investigations. That means accountability. When Democrats are chairing all the committees, when they're in charge of oversight, we're in a brand new world. And if they can take the Senate, now I'm not giving any love to Democrats here. I don't trust them as far as I can throw them. But still, this is really important, even with all that considered. When you take the majority away from the Republicans in the Senate, when you take away the positions of chair in the committees, it makes a difference. And in the Senate, the biggest win of all is that they can no longer ram through all these confirmations. Judges around the country, circuit court judges. Certainly the Supreme Court is going to be in play again. If the Republicans are able to hold the Senate, the Orange Menace could get the opportunity for one, possibly two more MAGA Supreme Court justices. We're talking about a MAGA majority, certainly for the rest of my life, maybe for the rest of yours. Also includes cabinet-level confirmations. Like, how the hell did any of these people get confirmed? Pete Hegseth? Tulsi Gabbard? RFK Jr.? None of these people were serious candidates. None of them. A Democratic majority Senate would never have confirmed this gaggle of crooks, cranks, and clowns. But the Supreme Court thing, I know it's come up before, and it hasn't been a deciding factor in elections, but man, how many times do we have to get hit over the head before we start paying attention? Texas, Alaska, Ohio. Get on board, people. Volunteer. Send donations. Do what you can. We have a shot at defeating Republicans in those three states to put them out of the majority. And to repeat, I'm not all about elections all the time. I think they're not enough. I think they're too far away. I think we need much deeper action, much more immediate action, much more radical action, direct action. So don't think for a minute that I'm falling into this trap of, well, all you have to do is vote. I am saying this is a damned important midterm. Speaking of doing things a little more quickly, we have 6-7 months until the election. So John Cornyn of Texas, who just lost his primary runoff to Ken Paxton, is still a United States Senator for 6 or 7 months. As is Thomas Massey, the congressman who just lost his primary the other night and made a big point of telling all of us, yeah, I'm still here for 7 months. So we'll see what kind of trouble they can cause. Because John Cornyn now joins the club with Thomas Massey, with Republican Bill Cassidy, who also lost a primary election, with Mitch McConnell, who's announced his retirement, Joni Ernst announced her retirement, Tom Tillis. So we have a whole list here of lame duck repugnants, including some names I'm not that familiar with. Steve Daines of Montana, Cynthia Loomis of Wyoming, Alan Armstrong of Oklahoma. I don't know much about them. But these are all lame duck repugnants. And you know how lame ducks suddenly find a spine? Yeah, I'll be very, very interested to see how this particular club wields their power over the next 6-7 months. I'll be very interested. All right. Well, we're way out of time. Find this episode and all episodes at the website, charlesbursell.com, or on your favorite podcast platform. 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Follow us on Blue Sky and Substack. Peter Donalds wrote and performed our theme song. All right. I love you. I'll see you out there.

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An interviewer asked the great Bruce Lee, how does he find peace? And Bruce Lee said, I don't find peace. I choose peace. 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This is River West Radio. It's 8 p.m. on a Wednesday night. That means cornucopia, twinkle, twinkle, cornucopia, let it shine. It's time to talk and let's be real. The time is now.

0: Keeping it real with Cornucopia. Welcome to the show. So yes, Bruce Lee said he doesn't choose peace, or he doesn't find peace. He chooses peace. And I started thinking about that. Like, that's brilliant, right? That's so true. And that's like anything. We choose peace. We choose happiness. We choose joy. We choose peace. So, and then I began to think about Scripture. And Scripture says, the peace that passes all understanding that you can only get from heaven or from God or from the Creator of the universe, the Most High God, Yeshua. Now, also, Yeshua also said, choose this day whom you will serve. I think that's applicable. So I thought about the peace scripture, and I thought about the fact that he said, choose this day whom you will serve. So tonight, I'm asking everyone to choose this day. Who will you serve? Now, I recall also some scriptures. And let me say this real quick. I just got myself an Ethiopian Bible because I understand that the King James Bible, which is the most popular version, and some people say or have said that the King James is the most accurate. But I found out that the King James Version was written by King James, or, you know, he had a lot to do with editing it or putting it together or whatever. And, you know, humans are flawed. Some of us are flawed. I'm trying not to be so flawed. And if I had to write the Bible, you know, I suppose, you know, if I'm in my feelings some kind of a way, right? If I'm emotional, if I'm not being fair, you know, I might slant some words in my favor, right? Like they were pointing out that because they said something about kings and it was slanted towards to favor kings in some of the issues in scripture of the King James Version. So anyway, I did get the Ethiopian Bible, which in terms of right now, from what I understand, if I'm up to date with all the information that's out there, that's supposed to be the most accurate version. Let me say this too real quick. In life, let us always remain teachable. Let us not think that we know everything, because we could miss out on so much. Please don't get so pigeonholed or so narrow-minded or so caught up in a particular mindset that you think you know everything. Be open and be aware to hear what other people are saying. You know, one thing I love about the voices here on River West Radio is just that thing. You will hear things that you wouldn't hear otherwise had you not listened to the shows on the radio here at River West Radio. And because that's happened to me. And I'm so grateful, and I really appreciate it, because you know better, you do better. And knowledge and information really, it enriches your life. And you can be enlightened. I think, however, you know, someone shared the scripture with me. It was Daniel 2:22. And let me find it. And thank you, everyone who sends me stuff, because someone sent me the interview with Bruce Lee and some other things I'm going to share tonight. But there's a scripture in Daniel. Here it is. Daniel 2:22, he reveals deep and hidden things. So, you know, one of the things about life that I love is it's a journey. And it's funny that someone had said one time that I was a boring person. And I have to laugh because I think of boring as someone who pretty much repeats the same pattern over and over and over and over and over again. You know, because we all do things on a daily basis. But I don't know how a person could be boring when they probably barely, hardly ever repeat the same thing more than a couple times. It's always different. It's always unique. And whatever it is, what it is. You know, be aware of who you're listening to, okay? Really be aware, because people are out here brainwashing. And I'll prove it to you, because when you watch the Super Bowl, and we've said this before, they pay big money to have commercials, because basically they're telling you what to do. They're literally brainwashing you. And people will tell you what to think. If you hear people say the same thing over and over and over and over, guess what? Like a parrot, you will repeat them over and over. And we do have people like that. And, you know, I feel bad for them a little bit, but hey, it's not my issue. But maybe this will help someone. You might need to get away from people who are parrots, and they simply repeat something they were told, and it is a lie because it's based upon jealousy, hatred, or whatever. You know, a phrase that I just learned in the last year, 2 years, is crabs in a bucket or crabs in a barrel. You know, trying to drag people down to where they are, because they, you know, if you're comfortable where you are, that's great. No one's asking you to change. As a matter of fact, let me say this right here. I do not want to ask anyone to change. Maybe I have in my past, but I will not ever do that again. I will not ever ask anyone to stop doing something. Well, unless, of course, they're doing something to me. Of course, I'm going to say, don't do that. Or I'm going to leave, and I'm, you know, not going to be around a person that I have to say that to. That's, you know what I mean? But it is not my job to school or educate someone that's in my life. If you're in my life and you're, you know, my friend, you will automatically be behaving in an upstanding, righteous, you know, kind, great way, just as a normal, moral, wonderful person that you are, because, you know, like attracts like. We're going to be around what we are about. And so, yeah, so if you're going to listen to people and you're going to put your, basically what it is projection. Sometimes people are feeling bad and they want to project that onto you. And they want you to be the one now to carry what they also carry. Or they want to stop you from being what they see you becoming, because they are going to stay here. Or people want a destiny swap. They want to be you and you be them. And that's a thing too. That's another thing I had to learn. But one other thing I also learned is people can talk all day long. They can lie all day long. They can make vile, egregious, and outrageous accusations. But as long as you stay and choose peace, and stay righteous, if that's a good word to use, stay moral, just remain who you are. And in the process, get better. Because really what all of that is you're like going through the silversmith's process. You're going through this awakening to where when they refine silver, they put it under the fire. But then they know that it's done and ready. They don't get it too hot and do too much to it until the worker sees his reflection in the silver. And then he knows the silver is refined and it's done. And that's very much how we look at how the Most High God, our Creator, works on us and refines us and removes impurities from our life. Impurities. So we do not have sex before marriage. We do not indulge in any of that with someone who will not be our life partner. We will not go out and indulge in drinking or whatever. You know, I'm still learning not to indulge in food. Truth be told. Because, and that is sinful. Overeating is sinful. But sometimes you're invited to a lot of parties or whatever. You know, there's some events. There's always some event going on. And there's always this really nice food there. You know, whenever you get together with people, it's usually that's what it's about. So it's nice to get together with people. And there's not food or drink around. But whatever, it is what it is. But I always love that if you can be yourself, because I remember people, you know, a particular person actually saying to me, well, you should have a drink, you know, blah, blah, blah. No, I don't need a drink to turn up. I really don't. All of us are different, right? All of us are different. And just because a person drinks doesn't mean they're an alcoholic. But I think, you know, and I remember stating something to my father about my grandfather, and he goes, oh, well, your grandfather was an alcoholic. And I says, well, I didn't know that. I never saw him drunk. Well, he was. He drank every day. Well, however, I never in my life saw my grandfather drunk. He did die young. And yes, he did drink, but I never saw him stumbling, or I never saw that. But then again, I was young because my grandfather and I didn't see him all the time. But anyway, same thing, like, you know, I've never been a drug addict, never. I remember I had a job and I had lost weight because I was being very determined to get healthy, because I had a hunger issue, and I realized that I needed to get this in order, because, you know, with my job, I was working many hours a day, and I just thought I really needed to get healthy. And once I started doing that, because I had a good job now, finally, I was struggling for so many years. I had really gone through so much stuff. I'm telling you, it was just difficult for me to get a good night's sleep. I was living around people who were, I'm very sensitive, and I'm sensitive to smoke. I'm sensitive to fumes. So if people were smoking, or, you know, it would wake me up, and it was interrupting my sleep. And when you have interrupted sleep, you know, it's difficult to function throughout the day because you get tired. And with the job that I had, I could not do that. So anyway, I really wanted to be able to do my job well. I was determined to get out of living in poverty and having a home of my own that was not connected to what other people were doing. Because I don't really want to tell other people what to do, but yet I had to kind of say, hey, do you realize that what you're doing, you know, like, if you know, if someone was blowing up the spot real bad with whatever, let's say they never flushed their toilet, I mean, you might say something about it, right? So let's be real here. It's just that whatever odor it is, it's sensitive to you. So we can't sit there and judge people on what they're sensitive to. It is what it is. Some people cannot be around cigarette smoke or any kind of smoke because they could go into an asthma attack. But you'll have people that will pass judgment and make statements about people and put them in a box. Don't do that to people. You don't know what people have been through. You don't know what their physical issues are. And of course, people don't know everything, but knowledge is power. And when you know better, you treat people better. And you understand that you don't know what people are going through. But what do you choose? Who do you choose to serve? At the end of the day, are you serving yourself? Like, are you being just all willy-nilly, judgmental, you know, talking about people, you know, making statements about them because you don't like their opinion, or you don't respect their health or what they're going through or their struggle. You know, it's amazing to me how some people can be in poverty, make it out of poverty, and then they're not doing anything for anyone who is going through some stuff that they went through. But they're, instead of being, you know, and the thing is, I don't like Robin Hood, where he stole from the rich and gave to the poor. I like that he gave to the poor, but I don't like that he stole from the rich. But I really don't like a person who steals from the poor to make a rich person even richer. Now, that's the most insane thing I've ever seen in my life. And that's got to be so of the devil, of hell. Because if you are knowing that where you get your money from is oppressing a community and breaking up families, and yet you're giving to people who are celebrating and have more than enough, already have a job, already have family that takes care of them. Okay, it is what it is. We all make the choices. Choose this day who you will serve. And I think that, you know, if we choose to serve God or serve the creator of the universe or whoever it is that you subscribe to as the God of you, I think that's who you're going to serve. And that would either be the good or the bad. You know, some people would say the God or the devil. And I do believe that according to Scripture, when the Messiah was up on that hill and the devil said, "Hey, see all this? It is mine to give to you." That's one thing I was glad that I studied a little bit with a Jehovah's Witness. I don't prescribe to any religion at all, but I did appreciate the insight that I received when I studied with a Jehovah's Witness, because it pointed out some things like this. Well, the devil could not have offered those things to him had it been not his to get. There's some things in some churches, because I've been to many churches, many, and many different religions, and I'm going to say this. It is true that they will know, the Messiah said, they will know you by your fruits. And it's the love for one another that they will know if you're mine. Because there is a scripture that says that Jesus will say, people said, and Jesus, a.k.a., is Yeshua in Hebrew, they will say to me, "Lord, Lord, let me into the kingdom of heaven." And he will say, "Get away from me. I never knew you, you wicked person." You know, wicked person. Called him wicked. So that always disturbed me. But I understand it now. Because I've met people that take scriptures. And they know scriptures good and well. I mean, without even looking at the Bible. And they use it to manipulate people. They use it to trick and fool them. And I was one of them. Oh, my gosh. Oh, he knows scriptures. What a brilliant person. Yeah, I was very impressed. And carries a Bible. And preaches about, I'm going to help the poor. And, you know, and this is stuff that I always thought about, because I thought, you know, when I get out of this situation, I'm going to help single mothers. You know, when I get out of this situation, I'm going to do this. When I get out of this situation, I'm going to make sure there's housing for people that don't have to, you know, with children that don't have to breathe in, you know, cigarette smokers smoking while they're trying to live. We're going to have buildings where people can have smoke-free housing. And then people who want to smoke, yeah, smoke on over there. Go right ahead. But at least over here in this building, we're going to have some fresh air. And then we're going to have a computer room. And then we're going to have some exercise rooms, you know, or a workout area and some gymnasium stuff and play areas for kids so that they can remain healthy and move around and not get pent up energy to where they're fighting with one another or sitting around playing video games and being indoctrinated into violence, because a lot of the video games are violent. And I think that's part of the reason why we do have violence in our community. And then get our kids involved in culture and painting and creating their own stories and singing and music and dance and just and planting and have a community garden. So anyway, there's just things that I still want to do. Although, even though it takes finances to do that, and I should have been done it by now, it's still going to get done. It's still going to get done. And it may not be by me, but there will be someone else to take that mantle and someone else to invest in that person so they can get these things done for whatever community that God, the creator of the universe, or the, you know, puts them in so that they can do that. Because I believe God puts things in our hearts in order for us to complete his tasks. We just have to choose who we're going to serve. Do I want to get this car, that car, this jewelry, that jewelry, this, you know, have all these clothes, go out all the time, go out on trips, go here, go there. That's fine. I don't mind doing that. But at the end of the day, I cannot do that all the time. I'm going to get bored with that. I'm not going to be able to sit around drinking, smoking, partying all the time when there's people in need and I know they're in need. I can't do it. I'm not going to drive around in 4, 5, 6 different cars or have them available to me when I know that there's 4 or 5 people that could have one car off the price of this and they could get their kids to school and get themselves to a job. It's not going to happen. I can't live with myself, but that's me. That's me. And we all have to choose this day whom we will serve. We have to choose love or hate. peace, or anger, whatever it is we choose, we are always going to be put in front of us decisions that we need to make. Now, when people come to you and they're trying to provoke you to anger, what are you going to do? Are you going to be like Bruce Lee and choose peace? Or are you going to get upset and now get into the drama and you know, start boxing? You know? And some of us, I did want to box actually some years ago. I wanted to get into that. But then I realized when I started looking into it, and a friend of mine was into boxing. He was involved in that. And I went to like a training facility. I'm like, oh, no. No way. And anyway, but I thought, oh, you know, that is. But anyway, but to box, it's physical, but it's also verbal. And I'll, truth be told, that's one thing I'm working on, because I like comebacks sometimes. I have some good comebacks. And F the hoe, pay the hoe, but coming after me for the hoe. Now that was the big no. So anyway, that was one of them. But the thing is, that's a truth. And that's really not, but it's kind of a boxing thing. But I'm trying to get better with my words. I really want to be in love at all times. However, there are people, and we all know this, not a lot of people, but there are some people, and they need to know. And if you don't know, now you know. Cornucopia's got a flow. And don't even talk smack to me. Just don't do it. But I'm going to ignore. I got to ignore. Like Bruce Lee said, I choose peace, and it's because of the things that I ignore. So when people come at me with some, or talk about me, or say some really evil, unbelievably outrageous lies, I got to let it go. I got to ignore it. And I got to choose peace. Because God knows, if I addressed everything, it would be a, you know, and again, I've said some things. And it's something I'm learning to, you know, the clap back. You know, clap on, clap off, the clapper. So you got to clap on and clap off, and you just have to choose peace and choose, you know, think about it, who you are going to serve by doing that. And insert, and the thing, the great thing about God, the Most High God, creator of the universe, Yahweh, it is that he loves us so much. And he tells us exactly how to live and gives us these rules to live by that are for our benefit. They're for our benefit. We always rise. We always will rise despite that devil that takes us up and says, you see all this? I'll give you all that if you bow down and worship me. If you bow down and worship me. I'm not bowing down and worshiping anyone. There will be no one that I ever put above myself. Now, as a woman, and as the woman that I am, I love to cater to my man. I absolutely love to do that. However, I am not going to bow down and worship any man who is a lying, cheating fraud. It's just not going to happen. Now, if a guy wants to do that, go do that wherever you like. But don't include me. Don't think you can include me. Okay, do what you like. So ladies, young ladies, please understand and know, you have to really protect your heart. That's another thing. Oh, where was the other thing that someone sent me today? Oh, I've got to get it in before we leave the show. It was very much about not being concerned what people say. Don't allow what people say to interrupt your peace as well. Please don't ever do that. Make sure that your peace is protected by ignoring a lot of things that people say. Oh, here's one. Better is a poor person who walks in his integrity than a person who is perverse in speech and is a fool. Also, it is not good for a person to be without knowledge, and one who hurries his footsteps errs. The foolishness of a person ruins his way, and his heart rages against the Lord. Many friends, blah, blah, blah. Okay, that was on life and conduct. Now, see, that is not from the, that's from the King James Bible, and I'm not sure what that is. That might be, it's just a little, it might be from the book of Proverbs, but it's chapter 19, whatever book it is. It must be Proverbs on life and conduct. Better is a poor person who walks in his integrity than a person who is perverse in speech and is a fool. Also, it is not good for a person to be without knowledge, and one who hurries his footsteps errs. So take your time. That's another thing I had to learn. Take your time, do it right. Take your time. And again, this is not about us making a name for ourselves. It's us showing up in the world in a way to where, you know, like, it's kind of like the green movement. We don't want to have a terrible footprint. We want to leave this earth better than we left it. Every place we've stepped, we want to leave it better than we left it. So in other words, if you're confronted with anger and problems and people are provoking you to anger, walk away, step away, choose peace. And you will be choosing yourself ultimately. Because if you make your choice and you choose God, you will always be choosing yourself because he's on your side. He created you. He created all of us. He wants us all to be in success, all to be in love, all to be in peace because he promised that. He promised that peace. And so I love the fact that Bruce Lee pointed that out. Thank you for sending that to me. Thank you for sending me here. Let me find the other one. And I want to say thank you to Michael for sending me information on not listening or not allowing people to say things about you and let it get to you. We always have to remember to understand and know where things are coming from and say a little prayer for people and then move on. We can't be concerned with trying to change people or change the world. I think we talked about that last week. Yeah, this guy said, don't waste your life. There was two people that said that. They said, don't waste your life trying to change other people. Just handle your own business. Handle yourself. And when people are trying to talk about other people, tell them you don't want to hear it. Hey, I'm not trying to hear about, and I do that now. I do that all the time, but I rarely hear that. The people that I'm around, I'm so grateful. I rarely hear them talking about anybody. And I'm going to tell you something. I love it. I so enjoy it. And I was conscientiously taking notes of our conversations that I have with certain people. And it's so enlightening. It's so fun. It's making life so enjoyable. And I want that for you. So join me again here next week on WXRW 104.1 FM Milwaukee. 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Cornucopia. Good night, everyone, and twinkle, twinkle this week.
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Bonsoir, welcome to Rive Gauche, your weekly rendezvous with French and Francophone culture brought to you by the Alliance Française de Milwaukee. I'm Anne, and I'm very happy to be here today. Unfortunately, our good friend Claude could not come. He actually prepared today's songs, and then at the last minute had a little bit of an emergency and couldn't come. But he prepared a really nice list of songs about trees. So we're going to start with Yannick Noah, Aux Arbres Citoyens. Yannick Noah, I don't know if you recognize his name, but he was a tennis star, and he became also a singer, and Aux Arbres Citoyens sounds a little bit like the first song of, the first line of the French national anthem, La Marseillaise, which starts Aux Arbres Citoyens, but this is Aux Arbres, which means trees, citoyens.

0: And that was Aux Arbres Citoyens by Yannick Noah. And obviously it's a song a little bit about how we're not taking good care of our earth and we should pay more attention to it. So the second song about trees is by Georges Brassens, a very, very famous French singer. And this one is called Auprès de mon arbre.
1: J'ai plaqué mon chêne comme un saligaud

0: And that was Auprès de mon arbre by Georges Brassens. Again, we're continuing our theme of songs about trees. And now we're going to listen to Maxime Le Forestier. He even has a wood-themed last name. And his song is Comme un arbre.
1: Dans la ville, je suis né.

And that was Maxime Le Forestier, Comme un arbre dans la ville, his poetic classic comparing life in the city to a lonely tree surrounded by concrete. And we're going to continue our theme of trees. The next song is Yves Dutheil, by Yves Dutheil, La Légende des Arbres. And this is a gentle and lyrical song celebrating trees and their wisdom. And just a really wonderful atmospheric song.

And that was Gilbert Bécaud's nostalgic song using tree as a metaphor for roots and memory. And now we're going to listen to one of the most famous French songs ever recorded. Autumn leaves imagery gives it a beautiful woodland and atmosphere, but it also talks about love lost and much more. Les Feuilles Mortes, sung by Yves Montand. So the lyrics were actually written by a famous French poet called Jacques Prévert. And I know there's an English version of the song called Autumn Leaves. So just really one of the most famous French songs, Les Feuilles Mortes by Yves Montand.

lyrics were actually written by Jacques Prévert. The music, I think, written by Cosma, Mr. Cosma, but it's, you know, there's an English version called Autumn Leaves, just one of the most famous French songs. And we're going to end the show with a song by Pierre Chêne called Temps de Forêt. So it's about forests, and it's a song that's often... that you often sing when you're in a group, at camp or hiking or something else, and just really enjoying nature. But you've been listening to Rive Gauche, our weekly rendezvous with French and Francophone culture, brought to you by the Alliance Française de Milwaukee. 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

0: Thank you for tuning in to Talk with King T here on WXRWLP Milwaukee 104.1 FM, live in River West, Milwaukee, Wisconsin. Love it here. You know, and it's, you know what's funny? It's for a radio station. Like, I never really play too much music, which is interesting. But, like, I thought about that. And then this morning, today's going to be kind of a rant. So, sit back, enjoy, get a drink, get a snack. Just don't take a nap, though. Like, listen to me. You can take a nap later, but not right now. I'm here. No, so, like, I was thinking, like, I woke up. Has anyone else ever, like, just woken up, like, hearing a song in their head? Like, for me, this morning, I kept hearing Think by Aretha Franklin. And it made me think, like, what do I need to, sit and think about? Or what does somebody that I know need to sit and think about? Because a lot can happen. 5 minutes, 5 seconds, 5 hours, right? Like, your whole life can change in an instant. So, like, it's always important to take some time, you know, to think, you know, and don't, not to overthink, but, like, you just think about what you're trying to do to me. Y'all stay hydrated, drink some water. Oh, my phone just fell over. Yeah, it's always important to think. I'm so sorry. I had to stay hydrated. It's been a long week too, man. But no, just like think about, you know, things before you do them. Give yourself that grace. Give yourself that opportunity to not have to, you know, like they said, you know, measure twice, cut once. Just think about it. What song did I think about this morning? Oh, Gotta Get Through This by Daniel Bedingfield. Natasha Bedingfield, you know, Unwritten. That's her brother. And yeah, that made me think about, okay, like whatever it is you're thinking about, you're going to get through it because nothing's forever. And that's good. You know, like, you know, sometimes situations suck and it's like, but you're going to get through it. You just got to keep pushing, you know, just know and believe that you can do it. It's not, nothing's impossible. Like, I've seen so many, like, things that just don't make sense. Just go for it. Enjoy yourself. Do it. I don't know. I'm just trying to think, like, maybe, like, what am I not remembering? What should I think about? What should somebody around me think about? Because, like, me personally, I'm thinking, which shouldn't be a surprise, about food. I did have a salad today, though, so that was good. And a smoothie and a chocolate croissant and some chips. I'm not gonna lie, I'm gonna be honest, but, like, it was, you know. So, like, I think I could deserve something nice. I don't know, though, but what would I have tonight? But I know I'm going to have some good food on the Sunset Boat Tour. That's this Friday. We're boarding at 6:30. We leave at 7. I got my ticket already. So, you know, you guys show up, show out. Tickets are $89. There's going to be food, karaoke, raffles. So much more. You get to meet me and the other producers here, the manager, and just, you know, and we're on a boat. And there's no sharks in this boat, you know, or in these waters, because we know we're by a lake. So, you know, we'll be safe. I mean, you know, just don't get eaten if there is a shark out there. But I'm like 98% sure that we'll be safe and there won't be any sharks there. But then, I don't know, maybe there was a flight that just went past and, like, it crashed and it had, like, live sharks. And now there's sharks in Lake Michigan. I'm just saying, like, anything's possible. That would be a good story, though. Like, it'd be like Sharknado, but, like, real Midwestern. Like, it would just be, you know, like, I can see it now. Like, you know, there's some old couple, right? Like sort of like the UP. And they're just fishing, just having, just, you know, enjoying themselves. They had, you know, they got their tent or their cabin. And, you know, and the husband's, like, out there just on his boat. And, like, he pulls out, like, a little baby shark. And, like, this ginormous shark just comes up and eats the whole boat. Like, he just eats the whole boat. And then it's just, like... Lake Shark. cracked myself up. But I mean, and the thing is, like, I'm not like a horror movie fan, but like, and the thing is, like, you know, it's kind of, it'll be like Jaws, but like real with Master, like, it'll be, you know, there's gonna be a fish fry, there's gonna be, you know, someone's, you know, aunt or nana that you know that she knew the guy who's having a fish fry and they went to the same church. Just, you know, like, if you're from the Midwest, you know the vibes, you know what's going on. They just went to a Packer game. Just, you know, so, and then we just have to figure out, well, how did this happen? And then, like, you find out, like, the sharks are breeding, and there's, like, a whole bunch, like, more sharks, and it's like, oh, no, what are we going to do about this shark infestation that's in our lake? And you would think, like, they wouldn't be able to survive, but, like, because of, like, GMOs, they adapted, so now we're, like, stuck. We're stuck with freshwater sharks, and like, what are we gonna do? And it's like a holiday. It'll be like a holiday weekend, so it's gonna be like 4th of July. We just have Memorial Day. You know, it'll be something like where there's gonna be a bunch of people out in the water. And like today, it was hot today. It's still hot. I'm hot. I don't even got nothing to fan myself with. All I got is my water. I got these tickets. Again, the boat tours is Friday. This is the only thing. It's hot. I'm hot. I keep some heat. That's why I wear shorts. I caught strays all weekend about wearing shorts. And I'm like, it's hot. Like, I don't... What y'all want me to do? My grandma was like, is that hot for shorts? I'm like, you were just fanning yourself. Why am I the bad guy? Because I want to wear shorts. Cousin says something about it. I'm like, look, next person talking about my shorts. We're not friends or family no more. I didn't go see a lake shark. But that would be funny though. Like, and then I don't know. How would you stop that? Like, would you just blow up the lake? I'm trying to think. Like, you could. How? Because now we're like we're too invested. We got to have a conclusion. Like, do they just wind up eventually dying because, I don't know, the body's readapting, like, oh, we can't take this anymore, and they just, you know, go belly up like Neptune in Resident Evil when you throw the switch and just it's fried. Oh, maybe we can have a thunderstorm, you know, because again, we have our storms are monumental. We get blizzards, heat waves, thunderstorms. We have tornado touchdowns in certain places, so like we get it all. So maybe this time it's just like a lightning bolt like strikes, and we just get like a really big rod, and it just shoving like the main shark, the protagonist, no, the antagonist, you know, and then just boom, like elect, just, you know, like on some Zeus, you know, like he was doing it. I'm just saying, like, I don't know, like, I, for me, you know, because, y'all, I love to write, y'all, like, I love making stories and writing stories. I know that it's been a while, but I'd be busy, life really be had, like, you know, so, but, you know, I like making, you know, something fun, make it interesting, you know, because you can see it. I mean, there's been worse plots to other movies, so I can't be that bad. I've had to bear witness to worse shows, worse plots, and some of them are just so, I don't know, it'd be like that. But you know, it's about moving up too. Like today, like I was trying to park to get here, and I kept getting a spot closer and closer, and now I'm right in front, and it's amazing, and I'm so thankful for that. You know, again, you gotta have fun, you gotta enjoy your life, you know, move up. If you think, what was the other song, and get through it, you'll move up. Because I, you know, and that was, and part of this too is just surrendering. Because like I mean, I didn't park far, and then, you know, it's not a huge deal, but I was like, oh, I'm fine, you know, parking here and, you know, walking the rest of the way, like, it is gonna happen. And then like someone moved and said, oh, well, I can just move up a little bit more then. Cool. Again, I'm fine with this. I can take the walk. I like walks. I don't run. I hate running. I am not a runner nor a track star. And I don't know where it gets hard. I'm like, look, this is what it is. Talk to me. And I was like, okay, I could just sit here and accept this spot. Then somebody else moved. And I said, look at me just moving up. When I move, you move. Just like that. I love it. It's great. I appreciate y'all for listening to me and watching me on Facebook. I do. It makes my... I know last week, I wasn't here last week live, but it was just... I had a lot going on. We all do, though. And again, you have to think and take time and just work on getting through what you're getting through. You know, ain't nothing going to be ever perfect, but you got to just take it and enjoy it, you know? That's the best part. There might be a lake shark too. Like one of the exacts didn't get fried hard, so it survived. or emerged with something else, so like now it can go on land. I wish somebody else was here to laugh without this with me. I'm just saying, like, because you can see, again, there's been worse plots, right? Like, I've seen worse movies, worse shows, worse pilots, right? But and the thing is, I'm doing it to be cliche. I'm doing it for the, you know, the cheese factor of it. Like, because you, and the thing is, something, you know, again, nothing's impossible. So this could, it could happen. Things adapt, nature changes, but it's like, I mean, it's mildly ludicrous, I'll admit. Please drink. And speaking of, you know, boat tours and lake sharks, please stay hydrated. Drink some water, especially now it's getting hot. Please keep make sure you it's some good water. Mine is decent, but you know. But please stay hydrated and eat your fruits and vegetables. Eat your fruits and vegetables and stay hydrated. There's lots of water and, you know, fruits and some vegetables. So do that. The lake shark will get you. Like I said, it's going to adapt to, like, walking on land now. So it doesn't need to stay in the water the whole time. You can just... You're having a barbecue or a birthday party. You just see this... And not even, like... Not like how King Shark is in, like, the DC world, but, like... I don't know, like, for some reason, I picture, like... Not necessarily all the way human, but, like... human enough at the bottom and just like a big shark head with the leg like hanging out of his mouth, like, wow, you really you made quite the path, buddy. Again, what do you do at that point? I mean, I guess you could, like, you know, pew it, you know, just to, I mean, that's what, you know, if you get, you know, a double barrel, I'm just saying. Like, I'm not promoting violence. I'm just saying, like, we have a sea predator on land. You got to do something about that. You can't just, you know, certain things can slide. This one, you just don't let that, you don't let that, you got to let that, you got to cut that real quick. Just, we're done. Oh man, land shark. I mean, lake shark. That actually, I would pay it. I would watch that if that was a movie. Especially since I, like, you know, created it. I would watch that. I would watch that. Wouldn't you watch that? I would watch that. Maybe I should just workshop pilot episode. That was good. Like, and I want, like, the people involved, right? Like, I want them to all be. Like, people you know. Like, oh, I can see, like, I kind of identify with that person. Like, yeah, I can see me working this job and, like, oh, again, like, it's an annual fish fry or it's so-and-so's birthday party or, you know, it's a reunion. And, you know, we're really going to enjoy ourselves. But, like, you know, somebody just, you know, moved. Somebody just got married. You know, you make real people. You know, make them real relatable, right? And then, boom, lamb shark. Oh man, I would watch that. I wonder what. I'm trying to think if there could be like one like in a jungle, like a not like necessarily Godzilla, but like a mutant lizard. Because I like lizards. That was actually an answer on Family Feud thing. What was it? Name an animal that's all green. Lizard, frogs too. Anyway, land shark bred with a frog, and that's why it can go on land. Interesting. See, just keep pushing. I'm pushing that story for a while though. But like, if I was to write that, I think it'd be good. Like, but you know, but I wouldn't. You see, my thing is, I don't think I would make it. I'd make it like a, you know, like an adult party. Like, I wouldn't want, you know, that would traumatize the kids. I don't want to do that to them. Like, this would be like, oh, so and so's like 25th birthday or something. Like, now you got a ginormous shark just stalking towards you and. Can you imagine singing like "Happy Birthday"? Oh, could you imagine that? That would, again, I would. It's, you know, it's so cliche. It's one of those things. I don't want to say it's bad, but you know, they say it's so bad it's good. It's just like, you know what? Why not? Why not? It's, again, there's worse things, and. And it's not bad. And then, you know, it's, again, it's relatable. Relatable should be good. Oh, man, this is great. Yeah, like I said, stay hydrated. It's hot. Please be good. Go on the lake. Just watch out for, like, lake shark. Because, you know, he's hungry. Or she. There could be more than one. Like, I want, like, a big, big pack of them. Maybe not that big. That'd be a danger. At least like a good solid 10 of them. Enough to be a threat, but like enough to like, we can get this. We just gotta get everybody out the lake and just zap it. I think that's the only way I can see, unless like somebody gets a flamethrower and they, I don't know. How would you clean that up though? You know, like, and that's another thing too. You remember when DVDs had like two discs, right? Like, I would have a bonus disc of explaining, like, realistically, this, or at least in the world of this movie, if this were to happen, like okay, so fine, the threat's eliminated. Like, they've all been, you know, shocked and they're, you know, they're all dead. But, like, what are we going to do with all this? All this mutated adaptive. Whale, I mean, not whale, you know, shark waste. Like, we can't, and so, you know, someone's going to try to eat it. Someone's going to try to cook it, sear it. And it's like, you really should not do that. That's how, and then that now we have like double man land shark. it just wouldn't be good because, and first, ew, like, it, you. Mm-mm. The cleanup would be bad. Eating it would be terrible. Right? And the smell, too. And what do you do? I guess you just have to set that on fire. Like, I don't know. I don't see that being something that, you know, you could just let decompose. Now, you gotta, I don't know, nuke that or... you gotta get rid of that. You can't keep that around. That's... Mm-mm. It's a no-no. That's another thing too. Don't keep things around you that you don't need. Does it say purge? That's so funny. I just saw something that said purge. Yeah, purge. That's for somebody. That's for me too. I'm throwing stuff away. I'm just throwing it away. I've had it and I haven't used it. It's going in the trash. Cause why not? Again, move forward. Move up. Move. I'm gonna name. That's what today's episode is gonna be. Move on up. Look at me. Look at the good I do. Oh, boy. Let's see. The boat tour. I wonder what else is happening in the city. I mean, we always have something that is going on here. We are the city of festivals. I mean, we have, not Wild Wild West. The Wisconsin Dells. You know, like, we're known for... our attractions and
1: we don't talk about the boat tour anymore.
0: I know, I don't bother that tour so many times. Well, Oh boy, yeah. Moving on. You know, we have so many festivals here that you can enjoy, and a lot of them are free. Like I just went to one. When was it? The Saturday at Menominee Falls. They had a I think it was Memorial Day tour. They were having not tour celebration. So they had food trucks. They had giveaways. They had special. They had like little vendors. You know, selling, you know, jewelry and shirts and stuff. It was nice. And again, too, like that's something you can do and enjoy, and it's free, you know, and go with your friend. I went with one of my friends, I went with Stephanie. She hasn't come on the show yet, but we're going to work on her coming. I think she's going to try to come next month, which, yay, I'm excited for. You know, we just did that. We walked around, we ate some stuff. I had popcorn, had a Euro plate. What is that? Root beer, that pizza. It was pretty good. I know that we're almost in June. So I know we got Pride Fest, Summer Fest, Italian Fest, German Fest, State Fair, Greek Fest. We got Juneteenth coming up. What else? We have a lot. A lot of states and cities do, but like we always have like a celebration, it seems like, maybe because I live in a big city for me. So like it's interesting for me, but it's also like, but then too, a lot of people, Strawberry Fest. I love strawberries. you know, but some people, they don't really, like I've met a lot of people who just don't go and do other things in other parts of the city or other state. And it always like, I'm not surprised, but I'm surprised. Cause it's like, wow, you've never been there. And they're like, no. I'm like, I go there all the time. I don't know. But I get it though. Like if you live in a smaller town, like I noticed that too. Like I know a lot of people from smaller towns. So, and I've lived in smaller towns. So I get why, you know, if you work or go to school and then you get your groceries, you know, you go get your clothes and, you know, your little shops and stuff. Like, you don't really need to go to, you know, a bigger area, which is understandable. But I just always found interesting. Like, wow. Like people have gone, like, I know some people have gone out of the country, but, like, have never gone, like, 15 minutes out of their city that they live in. And that just, it's interesting. I think it's interesting because it's like, you've done all that and you haven't gone 10 minutes west or 5 minutes south. But again, I get it. I think, and the thing is, because I lived in a small city too, I could see, I understand it. Like, I actually kind of, I miss it and then I don't. Like, I'm one of those people where, like, I want to selectively. Like, if I want to be in the city, fine. But if I want to be in a smaller town, you know, like, I want to be free to do that, because there's, you know, there's pros and cons to both, right? Like for me, like living in a smaller town, it means I get to go to bed earlier because nothing else is open. So then it's like, oh well, if it's closed, it's scary for bed earlier. I love bed. I love sleeping. Sleeping's like amazing. Again, y'all, get rest and drink water. It does you a world of good. Because especially with it getting hot, please be careful, everybody, and don't leave your kids or pets in the car, please. It's unfortunate that I even have to say that, or it has to be advertised, but like, please, just don't do it. That's not the move at all. and it's going up, it's on the rise. Like, that's what I'm like, I get it, people do what they're gonna do, what they're gonna do, and people feel how they want to feel, but it's like, it's unfortunate. That's all too. So many people get sick and pass away from that. It's just, please do not do that. Please keep your doors open, or, you know, just take them with you, or leave them at home where they can get some proper ventilation and hydration. Because, man, speaking of which, let me drink a little water. Okay, awesome. I think I will wrap up with a recipe. So I haven't made it yet, but I really want to make it. I want to do one pot chicken and rice with vegetables, right? So I could, well, see, that's the thing. I'm debating if I want to do like raw, like if I want to do, okay, I want to do it raw, but like I'm not sure if I want to do it with this one flavor versus another, like, but I don't know. I'm babbling. So what it is, you know, you season your chicken. Oh, that's what, I don't even know if I wanted to marinate or if I just wanted to, you know, quick, you know, rub in the herbs and spices and then cook it. I think that's what I'll do. I'll do that. And then you put it, you know, skin side down, grill it for a little bit. You add your rice. Now you could do broth. Some people do water. Add a little white wine to it. Add a bay leaf. And then you cover it and you stick it in the oven and it cooks all together and boom. Oh, and your vegetables. I like broccoli with mine and asparagus and a salad. I don't know. I like them all. I like them all. I'm a greens person. Like, I had a salad and a smoothie for lunch today, like I said earlier. So, you know. Oh, but you gotta have dessert with that. I think something with ice cream. You should do a cobbler. It should be a cobbler with ice cream. Like, and see, I'm, you know, I'm bougie. So, like, I would do, like, peaches and, like, raspberries. Like a peach Melba. Oh, that would be really good. I should make that. Y'all remind me to make that later. Yeah, that would be good. And then, like, to drink, I would do, like, a sparkling lemonade. But, like, a little bit of lime. Oh, and ginger and mint. That would be good. That'd be refreshing. Especially now it's hot. Yeah. I should do a drink series. Yeah, I should do that. Because, like, you're going to have to, again, stay hydrated. And it doesn't have to have alcohol. You could always add alcohol to it. But, I mean, things are good without rum. Rum is good, too. What did Willy Wonka say? Candy is dandy, but liquor is quicker. Ooh, after dinner mints. Those are good. I like candy. I like sweets. It's because I'm sweet. Try to be nice. Try to be a good person. It's not hard. And it's free. Anybody who knows me knows I love something free. I'm a freebie. Wait, that didn't come out right. No. I mean, like I... Oh, God. I'm silly. No, but I thank you guys all for listening to me ramble and rant. It was fun. This was needed. Especially, you know, again, to and find people you can do that with. You know, clear your mind. Empty your mind. Because life can be hard. And that's just life. But that doesn't mean you can't. There's a picture I have and it says, you know, you can share a laugh, right? But you can also share your sorrow. That's half the sorrow. You have to, you know, be as a burden for yourself. And to the right people, you're never going to be a burden. They're going to love and they're going to listen to you. Even if it's like 2:30 in the morning and you're like half asleep, it's like, I'm here for you. But I'm like, if I fall asleep, I'm sorry, but I'm definitely here and I love you. And I love you all for listening and I appreciate it and I thank you. And yep, we'll see you next week at 7:00 here on WXRWLP Milwaukee 104.1. Everyone have a good night. Love you. Bye.
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0: 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Interstellar Vision, Intellectual Minds, hosted by yours truly, Silky Dot. It's a beautiful Monday. It's Memorial Day. And whatever you are doing to celebrate today, I hope it's awesome for you. I'm celebrating today by hanging out with one of my cousins in the city, a woman that I met through MABSB, which is a long acronym that I'm not all the way perfect with. However,
1: it's Milwaukee Metropolitan Association for Black School Educators.
0: Okay.
1: So it was their annual conference.
0: Give it to Corinne to cook. We walked in. I actually had the great honor, and shout out Dr. Stanley for inviting me to come. Really appreciate the opportunity, and a lot of good work and connections was done there. And I walked in on none other than Baba Rogers, Derek Rogers, Exodus Collective presentation that is going on. And actually Bob and I had just connected months ago as well. But there is this really strong woman at the front of the room using her voice and talking her talk. And I'm thinking, who is this? This person got some real enthusiasm and passion for this Black liberatory education. Ooh. And exchanged contact after. It was a real brief conversation. And then as I'm about to get on the bus, she sees me standing on the corner looking like a wet dog in the rain. It wasn't really raining. I'm playing. Picked me up for the ride home. Had a good talk. And, just seeing her brand starting to grow and put herself out here. And had the great honor of attending my first Cousin's House event this past 2 days ago, Saturday. Absolutely lit. Highly recommend. Black is King. And life is good. So with no further ado, Corinne Dennison, founder and owner of My Cousin's House. Word? I like it. Okay, that's a fair introduction.
1: That's cute. Thank you. I'm happy to be here. I'm Corinne, as Silky introduced me as such. My Cousin's House is a passion child of mine. It is a intergenerational third space where we're focused on building full family learning communities. I'm saying a lot, but essentially, I want us to imagine, the candy lady from down the street mixed with the teacher who you go to for the hugs and the counsel, mixed with the auntie who not really your auntie, but you love and trust them. Plus like a little Black Panther, a little Undercommons, a little collective study, a little group economics, and a genuine rebuild of authentic community. And it means so much to me. And it's so, like I said, it's a passion baby. It will be a community clubhouse, full function and center with rolling programming, where you can kind of just be like, I just got out of school. What you finna do? I'm finna go to my cousin's house. See what's to it. What you got to, I don't know if my mama, getting off early enough. Let me go see what they eating at my cousin's house tonight. Or, actually I go to my cousin's house every Tuesday and I learn how to crochet. Or, I went that one time and I learned how to can, or that one time I pruned some vegetables, and I just kind of want it to be a liberation hub where dreams come alive, seeds are planted, people get hugged, get seen and getting taken care of, and leave with their thoughts provoked, with a will and a drive to pursue more knowledge in whatever direction is significant to them. That's what my cousin's house is.
0: Hey, we definitely support everything that my cousin's house is about. And that's a lot. We're going to dive right back into it after this little 30-second break.

Always aim for the top. I don't aim for the foes. I want it, I get it. You see me, no stopping me up. Stopping me up. Get my eyes on the prize. Cause I'm ready to blow.

0: Yeah. So we're hanging out here with Corinne Dennison, my cousin's house. She just did a wonderful job explaining what her work is, which is clearly highly multifaceted. Can you share the first statement that you shared again, particularly like the first half of it before you used the word intergenerational, I believe? Was that your word for word mission statement?
1: First word is what I like to kind of talk about, intergenerational third space focused on building learning communities.
0: Okay. I wish I heard it. I wish I had my replay, but I don't need my replay. So, I understand what you're doing. And it's incredible and necessary, and we definitely need you to be able to say, I'm pulling up to my cousin's house.
1: Yeah. I want to bridge the gap between YNs and OGs. We live in 2026. These groups of folks speak different languages. These groups of folks are living completely different lives in the same neighborhoods. You know what I'm saying? And I think both OGs and YNs stand to benefit from sharing what they know with the other group. I just think that the environment has to be created for those conversations to be understood, that language barrier to be overcome, the patience, the grace, the language in your mouth to even, you know what I'm saying, communicate where you coming from to somebody who might not understand it. You know what I mean? That's a real skill set. Conflict resolution and social emotional learning is something that'll also be prioritized, you know, at my cousin's house. But yeah, I'm interested in being a bridge between generations. That's the heavy on the intergenerational part. Like I said, YNs don't speak the same language as OGs, but they both got something to say to each other specifically.
0: So as an OG, what is...
1: I'm a bridge now.
0: You are a bridge. You are a bridge. We're going to put you on the OG side off of maturity as well.
1: Okay.
0: Right. What are the top two or three messages that you are sharing to the younger generation right now?
1: Top messages I'm sharing to the younger generation right now. I would say first message is to be open to re-meeting yourself. Be open to new knowledge. Be open to changing. Be malleable. Be coachable. Don't be stiff. When that comes to like even feedback from your friends or loved ones, trusted, of course, receive that. You know, I think that's the first thing. So yeah, be open to re-meeting yourself. I think the second thing is slow down. Slow down. Listen, be patient. Like, you got two ears and one mouth. And I like to use my mouth in overtime for sure. And I know that's common, but we have two ears for a reason. And I just think that if we were able to slow down, we would better be able to understand. We would better be able to relate. We would better be able to connect. We would better be able to explain. Slow down as much as possible. And I know that that's under capitalism, that's difficult, right? But, and then three, have fun. All this shit is made up. All of it's made up. Like, I know we live in the container and there are rules in the container, but like, you don't have to certain things. Like, you don't actually have to. Like, to myself, I've been practicing saying to my, like, or else what? And not like that, to like find the places in which you are able to free yourself from certain mental chains. That's the third one. Yeah. Yeah.
0: Those are some fire suggestions. We are going to come right back to them after this brief song break by Kiba, Dead Man Walking.

0: What's going on, ladies and gentlemen? We are live 104.1 WXRWLP River West Radio, your favorite live at 5 every Monday, Interstellar Vision. Intellectual Minds, hanging out with yours truly, Silky Dot. We have a phenomenal guest on today, Corinne Dennison of My Cousin's House. And Corinne is clearly building an amazing intergenerational space where the younger generation and the mid-generation, the older generation have an opportunity to come together to speak, find common language, and express ideas so that we can be on the same page of community building while also providing youth and other generations, I'm sure, with experiences to, as you said in your third point, have fun. Mm-hmm. And there are no rules to this. And you said, what if, or what was your last, your part during that third part about have fun and like, who cares what happens, basically? What was the wording you just said?
1: I think the last thing I said was find the ways in which you can free yourself from the like mental shackles of like, I gotta do it this way, or this is the right way, or like supposed to.
0: Exactly. Yep. And I don't remember the question you had, but that's good enough.
1: Yeah.
0: So now here's the idea is, how does somebody break free from the ordinary box? And even deeper into that as well is what stops people from breaking free. And yeah.
1: Ooh, okay. How do you get out of your box? I think you got to be by yourself for some time to figure out which voices in your mind are actually yours. Like, because some of the voices could just be your parents. Some of the voices could be your mentor. Some of those voices could be your phone. Some of those voices are, you know what I mean, are literally social media. And like just being quiet and kind of reducing stimulation, like media, all of that, fasting, all type of stuff where you can just kind of like figure out which voices are truly yours and then listening to them. I personally find like it's going to be friends in every new room that I go to, which mean I don't have to worry about the friends that I left in the last room. They're going to be there if I go back. So be, I don't know. I just do the things, the ideas you have, do the things, and don't listen to the second voice that be like, nah, the second voice that be like, man, you for sure. Don't listen to that voice. Tell that voice to leave. Like, literally. I think that's how you free yourself in a lot of ways.
0: Why is it so hard to ignore that second voice?
1: Because there are real humans on the planet who are going to say what that second voice has said. The other humans on the planet who might be haters, who might not like they self, who might have, you know what I'm saying, ill intent, like whatever to read, those voices are like the they gonna talk about me, they not gonna like me, they, cause they doing it, like, you know, this hypothetical rhetorical they is that second voice, and that doesn't matter. It doesn't matter, like, if that's your homeboy voice, again, like if that's your, sometimes people, parents be their first bullies. Sometimes it be like, this gonna look weird in the hood I'm from. This gonna look weird at the school I go to. I ain't never seen nobody have the idea I just had, you know? And I think it's a lot of fear that's behind it. I experienced that fear myself. I experienced the like hesitation of what they gonna think. And I've started asking myself, who is they?

0: And why does their why who is they and why does that voice matter? And when I ask it outright in my mind, it allows me to see that it's actually me in my own way, you know, being afraid that somebody gonna judge me, somebody not gonna like me, somebody gonna leave, somebody gonna say ew, somebody not gonna show up, or it's not gonna. Don't nobody think that except me. There are no people on the planet who are, well, there might be, but like those people don't have permission to talk to me, really. Like, who just gonna be like, nah, your dreams ain't gonna come true. You know what I'm saying? So why would I be the first person to do that before the idea even get some water and some sunshine? Tell that second voice that be like, to shut the front door.
1: Shut that front door. You close it. And you're not welcome back.
0: That's right. And he gonna come back. It's gonna come back. That voice gonna come back. And it's an active muscle that you're gonna have to use to like disrupt it. However old you are that, and however long you've been functioning in a limited belief, it's gonna take that much work to think freer thoughts.
1: Yeah. I'm really excited for you to have a national platform and continue to be speaking everywhere. And especially on radio, and just having your homies in the background waiting to see if the front door is closed, or you know what could possibly come up. So with that in mind, I'm gonna go to point number one.
0: Okay.
1: Oh man. Now I'm gonna be real. We could talk for hours.
0: I know.
1: And we got 27 minutes left.
0: Okay.
1: So. Because I, what I might double back on before going back to some of the other points you made is this idea of quote-unquote haters.
0: Okay.
1: And crabs in a bucket is real.
0: Ooh,
1: people
0: yeah.
1: People trying to pull you back down.
0: Yep.
1: I also like what you were just talking about in terms of the fear of judgment.
0: Mm-hmm.
1: Right? And, oh, this group of 100 people that I know
0: mm-hmm.
1: might feel some way about it
0: mm-hmm.
1: when there's 8 billion people mm-hmm. on the world, and especially in the digital age.
0: Yeah.
1: The people that love you are going to rock with you anyways. Even if we're talking about something as simple as growing a $7 Patreon channel.
0: Mm-hmm.
1: To 1,000 supporters a month, and that's $7,000 of revenue, right?
0: Yeah.
1: Because those 1,000 people are aligned with you.
0: Right.
1: I'm only throwing that in as a sub comment of like, yeah, we really have to do what's best for us, what yes. makes us feel free, and that. That's the highest vibration, is authenticity and living in your actual truth.
0: Yeah. Alignment.
1: And that's how you live in reality, is to be real.
0: Yeah.
1: Now, when you are real, haters will come up. And I love how you said it earlier. See, in this world, we can only give what we have. So I can only give $100 to a student or a child that I see selling waters and Gatorades on the street
0: uh-huh.
1: if I have an extra $100 to give them.
0: Right.
1: Otherwise, I can only give them
0: $1, $2
1: to buy whatever, right? You know? And Wayne Dyer says this, and I love how he says it. When you squeeze an orange, what comes out of it? Orange juice.
0: Yeah.
1: Because that's what's in it. You know, lemon juice doesn't come out of an orange, and apple juice doesn't come out of an orange. And the same thing is true for humans, is when you squeeze a human on a social emotional level,
0: mm-hmm.
1: what comes out of them is whatever's inside of them. Mm-hmm. And if they have love inside of them, then they will respond with mm-hmm. love. If they have hate inside of them for themselves, then they'll mm-hmm. respond with hate on the outside. And I'm saying all this to say, how do you handle, you basically answered it by talking about shutting the front door. But it's not always easy to do. It's not easy to let go of people.
0: Yeah. But it's mandatory. I think also like letting go of people and also letting go of the parts of yourself that kept them around too. Like, I think what I've learned over the past couple years is just like, yes, that person may have done the thing, violated the boundary, but like, how did I allow them? How did I play? Like, what role did I play in that outcome? You know what I mean? And I kind of just feel like that level of accountability is what allows you to have the strength to do that kind of step, that kind of move, that kind of, you know, phoenix rise, if you will, you know, in and of yourself. Like, I think you really got to be accountable, because people who are constantly blaming, well, this happened to me, so-and-so did this to me, or I lost this because so-and-so, da-da-da. Okay, then what was your lesson? What you working on now behind that situation? They did. Yes, and, you know, maybe some people do be like, not like kind of victims of their circumstance, of course, but then there is just a certain point in your own mind and heart where you have to be like, okay, what did God try to teach me, though? Or what am I about to get from it so that I can put that on the road? You know what I'm saying? I think, yeah, like a lot of folks are standing still, like just in it. Get up, stand up, come on now.
1: I love it. We're going to make a transition, an unexpected transition.
0: Ooh.
1: You brought up one of my favorite words, which is God.
0: Okay.
1: I'm a big faith person.
0: I love God.
1: Regardless of however somebody finds their source.
0: Yes.
1: And my question is, how does your relationship with your highest self, whether it's God, Allah, Yahweh, or the Tao, for the Tao which can be named is not the Tao, how does your relationship with your higher self affect your decision making? Before we answer that, also, you are welcome to share how you actually found a real relationship with your higher self, because I know that the relationship that I had with the word God at age 10 and age 15 and age 20 is different than the one that I have now in my mid 30s.
0: Mm-hmm. Okay. The question is, how does my relationship with God influence my decision making?
1: Yeah.
0: And weave in how I found, like, what established my relationship with God?
1: Yeah.
0: Okay. Great question. I have an interesting relationship with God, actually. So I love God, and I personally think that I'm one of God's favorite, and I do think that I am very favored, very gifted, very blessed. And I do think that a lot of the doors that have opened on my path have not been opened by me alone. At the same time, I do think that God and I collaborate in a way that what they say, like, you take a step, he takes a thousand. And I think that I am in practice of showing up for myself and listening to that very first voice of what drives me, what sparks me, what excites me, even what scares me or what turns me off, you know what I'm saying? And using that as kind of a compass to my decision making, or even how I feel when I make the wrong decisions and how I get guided back to myself, or when I don't guide myself back to myself, what that feels like. And so my relationship with God, I would say, has only been intentional over the last year and a half. Before, you know, I was socially Christian. That is what my family would say. We hold hands, we pray over the meals, you know what I mean? I've went to church here and there, different seasons of my life, regularly and not. But like, you know, I was kind of asleep. I was kind of in the back. I was the extra kid because my mama was at work. Like, you know what I'm saying? Different circumstances impacted just like how much attention I was truly paying to the word. And then I went to Marquette for college, which is a Jesuit Catholic university. And I had to take two theology classes, and I had to like really sit and read the Bible and see that was my first time like really reading the Bible with a developed frontal lobe that understands the plot line of what's going on through the language. And I had a mixed feeling because the Catholic perspective, this, you know, predominantly white institution, the role of Christianity in African Americans' demise historically and economically. Like, I just had a lot of, and I told myself, I'm gonna come back to this. Like, I know God. God loves me. I need to investigate His name. You need to investigate His story. I need to figure out some things for sure. But I know, I was given agnostic. There is a higher power. I don't know if nobody in the flesh know about Him. How could you know? Because I know what I know, and I don't know what I know yet. So how you know what you know to tell me what you know, right? Like, and then I've most recently been exploring God and His stories through the Nation of Islam. And I got to go to a lecture in Chicago at Mas Miriam, and it made too much sense for me to not continue learning. And it has felt awesome. It has felt awesome. I don't think that I'm going to, I wouldn't call myself a Muslim. I wouldn't call myself Christian. We're finding it. We're finding it. But I do know I have a very individual relationship with God. I'm working on my prayer practice. So we're finding it. But I think it's coming to my own understanding. I'm not sure if I have words for it, but I'm not sure if I need words for it. So that feels good. Yeah. I love God. He loves me. And I think I'm walking in my purpose. Even in this season with my cousin's house, I have a master's degree in corporate communication. And I got most recently denied a job for an administrative assistant role. What? I ain't supposed to just have a job right now. I'm supposed to be building and cultivating and convening and collective, like, I need to be doing what I'm doing. And it's been wonderful and beautiful how my needs have been met in this season. Y'all want to order some banana bread? Let me plug in Nana's Bread, the product of my cousin's house. I make some banana bread from scratch. It'd be dense, it'd be moist, and it usually comes to you hot. Let's plug that in.
1: Just the way we like it. Some good hot banana bread. Let's go ahead and take likely our last song break of the day. We're going to go ahead and hit Dial Tone by my homie FTBK.

bad times. 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

0: What's going on, ladies and gentlemen? 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Interstellar Vision, Intellectual Minds. We are wrapping up our final 15 minutes here with Corinne Dennison of My Cousin's House. And I'm so happy that you are living in your purpose. Probably my favorite part of this conversation so far today is that it's the same passionate energy that I felt when I first saw you talking. And it is only re-verification or whatever the word is when you are getting those signs of yup. You know what I'm saying? And for me, it's that yup for My Cousin's House and Corinne, and that it's really you and you're in it. And I am so happy that you are working through this season career change. Mm-hmm. And that you are being provided for through the process. Mm-hmm. And because I've been there, in fact, I've been there for the last 5 years until recently. Yeah. So 5 years straight of not sure where the next whatever's coming from, or is it going to be enough, and having to play it tight, you know. And I don't know your story, but I do know that you definitely deserve everything that you envision and more to be able to live out the good work that you see and be able to support the city's development into unity. Mm-hmm. So I'm going back because I really like the first three points that you made. We tackled number three, which is have fun and basically think outside the box. Mm-hmm. The first rule, I have to remember the second rule later. The first rule is something along the lines of be malleable. Mm-hmm. Or get to re-know yourself.
1: Mm-hmm. Be open to re-meeting yourself.
0: Be open to re-meeting yourself. Now, I think that might be, and I love that you said it first, probably debatably the biggest challenge that we have within the Black American community is that what the United States of America is telling a young Black child that they are. Mm-hmm. Especially with this idea of YN and what a YN represents. Mm-hmm. Is the furthest thing from the truth. Mm-hmm. Of what a Black child is. And by hurting and putting in those false images, the systems of oppression are able to
1: self-sustain in a way.
0: Yes, and make the youth self-sabotage their life. Mm-hmm. So it kind of goes back, and I know you touched on this a little bit in the original answer, but now going even deeper, like, what would you tell a Black child in regards to who they are for getting to know themselves?
1: Ooh, what I would tell a Black child. I do tell Black children that they're beautiful all the time, that they're talented all the time, that they can actually do whatever it is that they please in this world if they are willing to put in the work to acquire the knowledge to build whatever it is that they want to build. Black folks are so creative, are so resilient, are so joyful, are so innovative, and tough and durable. And I think we as a people have been abused, and played out of our spot. And I think it would be easy for a lot of us to get back in our spots if we freed ourselves from the limiting beliefs, right? The who they said I was, who they statistically, right? Like me with a single mom, having been raised in Hillside and, you know, low income and all of these other circumstances, I shoulda, coulda, woulda had a baby and dropped out of high school statistically, right? And I learned those things in real time. And I was like, bet, and haven't, right? And maybe it was me being defiant, which black folks are, which could be leveraged if we know how to channel that energy, and didn't subscribe to what the they in white media and anti-black racist capitalism and white supremacy, like if we didn't believe those things about ourselves first, or sometimes perpetuate them in stereotypes and jokes in our environment, right? Like crabs in, like you said, the crab in a bucket mentality. If we were able to free ourselves mentally and socially, I think that we get back into being the excellent artists, musicians, gymnasts, you know what I'm saying? Tanners, crafters, whatever that thing is. It'd be easy. We already do it. We just do it in our hoods for our niggas under our cover instead of finding out how to navigate the proper channels to be able to leverage our gifts and pour into ourselves in the particular ways that we need it. But I also think that prevents us from even investigating it, because a lot of people who don't know what their gifts are either. Yeah, it's hard out here.
0: Debatably, finding your gift is the second. Well, okay, so in turn, yes, it's real. In regards to my personal philosophy with community development and youth development, and the word education actually comes from a root word which means to induce, to draw out, or to develop from within. And I debate that the two most important topics to develop from within are, number one, knowledge of self, which we just touched on a little bit. And with knowledge of self, I'm also including knowledge of source and knowledge of heaven. Personally, I know you attended the Nation of Islam. And one of my homies in the Nation of Islam, Jakai X, he...
1: Oh, we love Jakai. Okay, that's who I went to my first lecture with, actually.
0: So he shared with me that they teach to have knowledge of self, knowledge of Allah, and knowledge of enemy. I kind of wrap that all up in one and just say knowledge of self. And interestingly, and when I say knowledge of self, I say knowledge as a son of the kingdom of heaven.
1: Okay.
0: Regardless of your spiritual walk, when I say heaven, I mean the throne of dominion that our source has over all things. And I spiritually believe that we are children of the kingdom of heaven, that our spiritual beings put into human vessels in order to colonize earth to look like heaven, the same way that the Europeans would colonize other countries to make it look like Europe.
1: Interesting. Okay.
0: Now, second part of education, outside of knowledge of self and seeing yourself as a spiritual being colonizing Earth, is knowledge of your gift or talent. And Steve Harvey says that your gift is the thing that you do best with the least amount of effort. And when you can figure out your gift and get access to a mentor that can teach you how to monetize it, you are now unstoppable because you're living in your purpose, and it's the work that you are meant to do to expand heaven on earth. And people will pay you for what you're amazing at. Nobody pays LeBron James to play soccer. I'm sure they'd pay him to show up as a celebrity appearance.
1: Right.
0: For soccer, but they're not paying him to be a professional soccer player.
1: Right.
0: Nor is anybody paying Jordan Love, the quarterback of the Green Bay Packers, to play tennis. Again, maybe a celebrity appearance, but not professionally competing against other professionals. And I believe that we can eradicate poverty by connecting our youth to mentors in the fields that we either help them or they self-identify as naturally gifted at. Or interested in, so that they can, as teenagers, already start to monetize their talent.
1: Yeah.
0: Because $40 a day, which is $10 an hour from 4 p.m. to 8 p.m.
1: Which is reasonable for a young person.
0: $40 a day, 25 days a month, is $1,000.
1: Oh.
0: So if every family had two children bringing in an extra $1,000 a month, That's poverty is eradicated.
1: Yeah.
0: So that's my ultimate dream. I love that you brought up the gift concept. Here is one of my last questions. Okay, you're now playing with this concept.
1: I am thinking. I am usually anti-capitalist, but I could get jiggy with this model. I'm thinking about, and maybe I could be thinking too hard, I'm thinking about the buyers, right? Like where there's a product, there has to be, you know what I'm saying, a buyer. And I think America is in late stage capitalism, and it is in its most deadly form. But I think when it is in its earliest forms, the origin of the idea, you know what I'm saying? If you have an idea, you can build it. If people want it, you should be able to scale it, right? Like, yes. And that scale doesn't have a cap. And we're at a place with absolutely necessary resources having been monopolized, you know what I mean? I like that idea, though, but hyper-local economics are never bad, right? So if your youth of this neighborhood are creating an economic system of you cut the lawns, I make the lemonade, you do the raking, we all, you know what I'm saying, covering all three of our blocks, on, you know what I'm saying, on a bi-weekly da-da-da, right? I love that. I could be into that.
0: No matter what system we want to get to eventually, the reality is that this system exists right now.
1: True.
0: And we have to put money in the pockets right now.
1: True.
0: We do want to get to a space where bartering and trading, right? What's really the difference between bartering and trading with a dollar or a skill? Mm-hmm. If everybody is talented, then everybody is going to be able to bring something to the market. The challenge that we have right now is people are getting paid low wages for low value tasks. Uh-huh. And that's the whole goal, is to become more valuable in your craft.
1: Yep.
0: Because people will pay for a higher value. Mm-hmm. This is my last question.
1: Yes, sir.
0: If today was your last day, ooh, and you were guaranteed not to have another breath after midnight tonight, and you have a stone tablet in front of you that does talk to text, and it takes whatever you say and engraves it into the stone tablet, and when you pass away, the whole world sees it, so they see what you left behind. What are your top two suggestions to live the most heavenly, righteous, beautiful, amazing life possible on this earth?
1: Wow, what a question. What's on my headstone is, fall in love with yourself every day. Give yourself permission to fall in love with yourself every day. And then find your people and love on them.
0: Where can we stay up to date with what is going on in my cousin's house?
1: You can find me on Instagram at mykousins. house. My cousin's house. Cousin with a K and then an S. Apostrophe S for my cousin's house. And then if you want to follow me, where I am a little bit more active, it is KAYYY_DEE. It is at KD with three Y's _DEE. I'm Corinne. Thank you so much for this opportunity, Silky. I am delighted to have been able to share my voice in this space, and bring some more attention to this really wonderful idea that I'm trying to build from scratch. Thank you. Thank you.
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4: What would I try if I was safe always? 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
5: 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The illest ones are always the ones who know the gritty. 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Is chitty, chitty.
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All right, in our first set of music, we heard the band Garbage and their song Teaching Little Fingers to Play, and that is from their Strange Little Birds CD from 2016. And before that, we heard Dokken. Dokken's bass player, Jeff Pilsen, is from Shorewood, Wisconsin. We heard them do the song The Hunter. That's from their 1985 album called Under Lock and Key. And before Dokken, we heard No Direction and their song Festival. That's from their CD from 2002 called Rhythms Like Tides. And we started out with Wayside and the song No Way Out. And that's from their 1999 CD called 2 Inches Bigger. All right, we're going to go back into it with a selection from a gentleman who goes under the name Mary's Brother. We're going to hear Dominant Personality.

All right, finishing up that set of music, Cirque du Soleil. They are a Canadian outfit, but it just so happens for this production, Ama Luna, part of the Ama Luma band, contain the guitar player Angie Swan, who is from Milwaukee, Wisconsin, and also played with David Byrne a few years back in one of his touring groups. Before Cirque du Soleil, the Go-Go's. Jane Wheedlin, one of the members of the Go-Go's, was in town recently. She got inducted into the Whammy Hall of Fame. Her parents met at Marquette University. And when she was a young girl, they moved to California. And we know what happens when you move to California. You grow up and you become a rocker in an all-female punk band called the Go-Go's. But anyway, we heard the song Talking Myself Down. That was from their 2001 CD called God Bless the Go-Go's. Before the Go-Go's, we heard Tina Moore and her song Soldier. And that is from her Time Will Tell CD, also from 2001. And we started out with Mary's Brother doing the song Dominant Personality. I'd like to thank Mary Bartline for that. And yes, that is the Mary in Mary's Brother. Thanks. All right, one more set of music coming up, starting with Frogwater.

Whew, that was a long time to hold that in. We finished up with the Kronos Quartet with Asha Bolsel. Take Another Toke was the name of that song. That was off of their 2005 CD called You've Stolen My Heart. One of the violin players from the Kronos Quartet, John Sherba, is from Milwaukee, Wisconsin. I had his father as a junior high school teacher. So that's interesting. And before that, something brand new from Mark Decco. The song was called India. Played everything on that. And before Mark Decco, we heard Brian Geigner. And They Prowl at Night Listening. That is from his 2023 CD called Metamorphosis Lab. And we started out with Frog Water and their song Gun. And that is from their Sparkle and Shine CD from 2004. All right, we're wrapping up the Storefront Music Hour for this week. I'd like to thank you all for listening, and we'll catch you next time. 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Make it living history. 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Damn it. Damn it. Damn it. Damn it.

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2: What would I try if I was safe always? How I feel right now is okay. Do something every day that scares me, cause these feelings are temporary. Face the pain, feel the love, was so closed off. Now I wanna build some stuff. It takes a village or maybe your whole city.

0: Every morning I wake up dying to live. I talk to my ancestors, I follow in silence. Away, away, away from the noise that is a craziness that travels through the veins of my people, killing them on contact, raiding the spirits of those who shine. We must breathe, breathe life into those things that matter to our children, our families, our futures, our they still kill our children, bury them in no-name graves behind Alabama jails. They still kill our children, driving along small nameless counties like Waller County and sundown states like Texas. They still kill our children with their knees embedded in their necks as a whole world would watch him smother, made him to participate in his own nightmare. They still kill our children while they jog, loving and dreaming, and in a world incapable of loving them back.
1: What kind of mess is that?
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0: Welcome to the Active V90, Voices of the African Diaspora, and we still, too, shall survive. Let's go. You talk to me.
3: Well, I thought we were innocent until proven guilty. Josh Jacob was accused of attacking someone, choking this person and beating this person.
0: Yeah,
3: it supposedly happened Saturday.
0: Okay.
3: However, he came to the police station. He turned himself in to address it once he found out that he was accused of it.
0: Mm-hmm.
3: They released him. He came in. They had no proof of anything. They let the man go. Now people are asking, is he going to be allowed to play in a gang? What is it?
0: Oh, I saw that, but I had no idea.
3: And I'm like, the man is... he's innocent until proven guilty. The police had him in custody. They released him. They said they had no evidence to hold him. So why are we asking if he's still allowed to play in a game?
2: You know, people stirring the pot. But I know, too, when I left the house, they were also saying that they're waiting for additional evidence because they do not have enough at this point in time to press charges. But they said if any of those charges are charged or if any of those accusations or whatever alleged is charged, it's an automatic six-game, whatever you call it.
4: Out.
2: Yeah,
4: where
2: you're suspended for six games. But until there's charges. But they kind of got to hang. They got something hanging over him, basically, at this point.
3: Right.
2: That's what I got from the news.
4: So what is he accused of?
3: Of supposedly battering someone and choking this person.
2: Yeah, it's like three or four things.
4: And then they said it's a lack of sufficient evidence?
2: And yeah, and they're waiting on additional evidence, but they have to. They're going to release him.
0: This is climate. Yeah. And the thing is, I keep looking at the things that are happening, and I'm saying, how long and how much do they think people are going to put up with this? And we live in a public that is not stupid.
4: Today's climate, you could get, it's almost like jaw-dropping, because what people are getting away with and not getting away with, what people are accused of and not being accused of. And if we're talking about Mr. Red Guy himself at the top of the tier of leading this nation, of what he gets away with, I'm not surprised in the climate that we're in. I'm not surprised.
0: Well, you know, we're seeing things, and, you know, it's like they say, believe your eyes. It's happening. And the real deep thing is that ain't nobody pulling no punches this time. You know, you show up, the floor up, right?
4: Right.
0: So,
4: but my thought is, that's why I asked you what he was accused of.
0: Mm-hmm.
4: And if it's assault and battery, and he, what kind of player is he? Is he I'm assuming football, right?
3: He's a football player.
4: Big old football player assaulting somebody.
3: And chokes them.
4: And chokes them should be enough evidence in itself.
3: Thank you.
4: You know, but if that person doesn't have evidence, if there's no visual, then,
3: right,
4: then it's questionable, did it actually happen?
3: Exactly.
4: So,
0: let's see, you know, they've done
4: guessing what race is this young man, because this is the first that I'm hearing of this.
3: He's a person of color.
4: Yeah, okay, so if it was a person of colonial
0: colonizing. No, you just asked the question. Look, was the person that he was battering white?
2: Yeah, we don't know.
3: That we don't know.
5: And they ain't going to tell you, right?
3: They didn't say.
2: Well, here go what they were. I don't know what they call them before they charge you. And they're alleging this. But basically what they were saying was battery, domestic abuse, criminal damage to property, domestic abuse, disorderly conduct, domestic abuse, strangulation and suffocation, and intimidation of a victim. And right now they don't have enough evidence.
5: Like he was beating up a sock puppet.
3: And that he destroyed a lot of property.
4: So
5: that's crazy.
4: I'm just going to take a wild guess at this because, you know, being that in my own personal life, I experienced this with my own child, and they were trying to come at him for domestic violence.
3: Okay.
4: And he went before a trial, and that was thrown out because there was not enough. There was no evidence of domestic abuse, but there was evidence of criminal damage to property.
5: Right.
4: Because it was a cell phone and a diary that was. So this young man could have been in a heated argument, got upset with his spouse or partner or whomever, threw something off the desk or whatever, and that would be considered, you know, disorderly conduct and destruction of property.
5: Mm-hmm. Yeah.
4: And unfortunately for our black and brown men that are out there, it's their word against the alleged person who got abused. And I'm not saying that domestic abuse and any kind of abuse is not acceptable.
3: However,
4: there's too many people who take advantage of that and cry wolf.
3: Yes. Yeah. Yes. Mm-hmm. False claims. You're absolutely right.
5: You know, and
2: especially with players, you know, that's a paycheck.
5: Not just players. Oh, yeah. I'm saying this goes back from the beginning of the release of slavery. You know, anything, you look at a white woman, they're going to lock your butt up or kill you. If you said anything, same thing. When it came down to sisters, nobody saw anything.
2: That's right. Emmett Till, yeah.
3: Yeah, that's what I was about to say.
5: Emmett Till. And the same thing with Tulsa. That's what happened.
3: Right.
5: Guys in the elevator, chick says, oh, he looked at me, and they burned the whole damn town down.
3: Mm-hmm.
5: So, you know, we live in a place that, it's like Kamala said, we ain't going back there.
2: But it does let you know more about.
5: I can't find my way back there. No way.
2: So many ways to look at this. It lets you know about our system too, in general.
5: Well, yeah.
4: It's broken.
2: You know, arrested him. You know, locked the man up. You know, put his stuff all over all over the news, and you don't have evidence.
5: The evidence.
2: But here, with all these things, you don't have evidence.
4: But he walked himself into the district.
3: I was going to say that shows you the media's their twist on it because he turned himself in. He came in Tuesday. Yeah. To address it once he was told that he was accused.
5: Mm-hmm.
3: So he came in himself.
2: I'm not going to switch to like another topic, but it's funny that you said that he turned his stuff in. I'm not talking about him specifically now, but I was listening to a short. You know how YouTube shorts are, and this gentleman, he had criminal activity. He was dead serious. His phone was being tapped, right?
4: Right.
2: But what he said was, he told one of his friends, I'm going to turn myself in.
5: Mm-hmm.
2: Why the next morning they bust open his door? Because what happens on the federal level, you turn yourself in, they don't, you know, that's their job to come get you.
3: Right.
2: And you also can reduce your charges. I mean, it's a whole thing when you turn yourself in.
5: But, you know.
4: Right, because it becomes fleeing and somebody's holding you or you're what's that term?
5: Abetting
4: them. I had a nephew, and this was back in 90s.
2: Mm-hmm.
4: And he shot his gun in the air stupidly. Uh-huh. He was 20-something early
5: in a crowd.
4: Mm-hmm. No, he was in a where he lives.
5: Oh, okay.
4: Shot the gun intentionally into the air, but it ended up going through a house, which ended up being a relative's house.
3: Mm-hmm.
4: Shot our little cousin in the face.
3: Mm.
4: It didn't kill her, but she till this day is living with that scar lodged in her cheek, right? He was, you know how they do black and brown community. He was scared and he went to he went to hide out at a relative's house, and he called me, and he was scared. He said, I messed up, but I want to turn myself in. I don't want for the police to come in here and beat me up. You know,
5: but kill him.
4: Right. Mm-hmm. So what I did was retain a lawyer, you know, retain a lawyer for him, and his lawyer walked him into the police district.
5: Mm-hmm.
4: But at that time, all those other charges had to be dropped because he wasn't fleeing.
3: Right.
4: He turned himself in.
3: Right.
4: All of it ended up being to the benefit. And then it became a domestic thing, right. but it was a gun charge. Mm-hmm. So, of course, he went on to live a very positive life, but he could have been facing up to 20 to 25
3: yeah.
4: years
3: yeah, that's
4: had
3: serious.
4: He not
3: yeah.
4: went and got a lawyer. But there's not a lot of people who have that resource mm-hmm. yeah. in order to retain a lawyer and walk in with the lawyer. And that's what's unfortunate. In our community, we do not have access to that kind of cash right. or that money to right. to lawyer up. Had he went in by himself,
3: right.
4: they would have threw the book at him
3: oh, yeah.
4: or beat him
3: oh,
4: once
3: yeah.
4: he came in there.
3: Or interrogated the heck out of him.
4: Yeah.
3: And I'm sure Josh walked in with an attorney. And I should change also my wording, too. Not that he turned himself in. He went to the police station to address mm-hmm. the issue.
4: Okay.
3: Or the accusations. Once he was notified of what he was accused of.
4: Right.
5: Yeah.
3: And that's being fair.
2: Well, but it does say a lot. Like I said, they said they didn't have enough evidence. They were waiting right. on X, Y, or Z.
5: But we live in a really fickle society, because the thing is that before they get the information or the facts, they're right. running already.
3: Yep.
5: And that's why they don't even bother retracting, because they are so off point. You know, my position with all of it, we need to go back to putting them where they need to be. When they right. start flapping those lips and the stuff is inaccurate, you've already done that damage to the person
3: right.
5: that you're talking about. They need to be sued.
3: But see, right. now that it's digital, it can be erased.
5: Yeah.
3: Because now it's gone, just like that initial reporting of the Latino leader.
5: Oh,
3: yeah.
5: Chavez.
3: How it was initially reported.
5: But
3: it sounded like it was really unfair to him.
2: But you know, with digital stuff, screenshots, or people just recording it, I mean,
3: but we didn't think to do that.
5: Yeah. But see, there's a problem with all of that. And the problem is the fact that even with Che Guevara, look, you know, if it were real or whatever, you can digitally erase it, but what's going on in the minds that absorbed it?
3: That's the point.
5: You know?
3: They still drew blood.
2: Well, it
5: kind of
2: goes back
5: people.
2: To what you're saying, it's political warfare.
3: Yeah.
2: I mean, you're literally waging war on an individual or putting out false.
5: But that's what
3: that's what
5: politicians do now. They get out and tell lies on people, and people are going, oh, because people are still talking about Kamala Harris putting black men in jail in San Francisco.
4: Right.
5: Which was a lie. It was a lie. And what's it, Gabby? What's her name? The one that just quit.
3: Bondi.
5: No. I can't think of her name.
2: I know.
5: You know who I'm talking about.
2: The D&I.
5: Yeah. No, she.
2: Gabrielle. I don't know her last name.
5: She used to be a congressperson, but she was just an opportunist. She went from being a Democrat to a Republican. You know, not a Republican, but an independent. And mm-hmm. Trump hired her because he patted him on the forehead. And the thing is that what we do understand, Gabby.
2: Yeah, it's Gabby. But I don't know her last name.
5: I can't think of it either. Boy, I don't like this thing called age. But anyways, she ended up...
2: Tulsi
5: Gabbard, right.
2: Mm-hmm.
5: She sat at that debate with Kamala and all of them. She says, well, what about when you were putting all those black men in jail? And naturally, the black Trump dudes took off with that foolishness. It was a lie.
3: Right.
5: She developed a program to help those folks.
3: But I have to say this, and I'm not saying that you're wrong, that it isn't a lie. But our vice president, I mean, she comes off a bit wishy-washy. Because, I mean, right now we've got so many major issues. She should be standing up front, addressing the issues head on. You don't hear a word from her other than she had a book.
2: I think that's a strategy.
5: I think it's a strategy, because you live in a country that still believes that Trump is cool. Okay? That's a strategy for her. We may not like it, but she, even when she was running for president, she couldn't stand up against those Jews killing all of them brothers and sisters in Palestine, because it was a strategy for the Democratic Party. The Democratic Party is bad for us, but people don't understand that. It's bad for us, because those are a bunch of Jewish people that have always controlled the African and other indigenous communities, and they've been no sign of health for us.
2: She's
5: period.
3: I don't disagree.
5: No. I'm saying that. I'm not talking to you like that, but you do understand what I'm saying. to me, I have a lot of, you know, spike right there, because the thing is that I understand who's behind that mask, and it's never been good for us unless other people can capitalize on it. Enough said.
2: She hasn't deviated.
3: That's
2: from,
3: like the NAAACP.
5: Oh, absolutely. Oh, well, they, you know they're the root of that.
2: You know how they got
5: it. You see how ineffective they say they're effective, but not really.
3: Oh, no.
5: The Urban League is the same boat, and a lot of our black colleges were founded by Jewish people. But being grounded in a real African paradigm, those things will look totally different, and we'd be more connected with Africa. We are the only ones that are chopped off from our resources. That's it.
3: And from our homeland.
4: But you know what? Yeah. Recently I read on somebody's post that they felt like, it was a Facebook post, and that their opinion was that the nonprofits in Milwaukee are not doing anything for our black and brown folks. Right?
5: Well, it depends on who's giving them the money, don't it?
4: And look, I couldn't dispute that because I, without seeing it for myself and how we pick and choose, and a lot of people don't want to rock the boat because they're securing their own bag.
3: Their funding.
4: Right, and I cannot disagree with them. However, complaining on Facebook does not create a solution.
5: No, I agree with you. When it comes down to those nonprofit groups and everything else, we rely on other people to dictate our space by the money we take. And the truth of the matter is nobody's going to chop off their hand and feed them, but I certainly would. Mm-hmm. And the other thing that I do see is that when you are mealy-mouthed and other people decide to follow you based on what you said, not based on what you do,
4: right?
5: I have no energy for it. That's why a lot of these organizations end up being fly-by-night, or they last a long time, because they are doing the work
3: of
5: people that have always worked against us. I'm sorry.
2: They give you that money because they know you need it, and they want you to capitulate. And so it's
5: same
2: like,
5: thing
2: hey.
5: With our politicians. Mm-hmm. That's why AES in Africa works very well. They're trying to kill him, you know, to Ore, because he has the right mindset for dark minds.
4: Right.
5: He has the right mindset, self-sufficiency.
4: Right.
5: And there's enough resources in our backyard to waste. We spend money to take care of each other.
4: Exactly. And look, we need gatekeepers for the gatekeepers. And unfortunately, we don't have that. We don't have enough people who are to staff the place. We do not have enough funding to make sure, because the cost of living is steadily increasing, which means that's less trickling down to the actual community that needs it. And that's what's most concerning to me, is that our people don't really understand how this all works. And that would lead us into the like gubernatorial race,
5: right?
4: That is going to happen here. But unless you're there to raise and elevate your voice or talk to those nonprofits that will be there, because there's going to be a lot of nonprofit leaders there at the at that gubernatorial race, which, by the way, I'm just going to drop, it's going to be on June 27th at North Division.
5: Right.
4: Doors open at 9:30. And you have to reserve your space. So go on Walnut Way website and click on that RSVP. The link is good now, so make sure you're reserving your space. We are expecting up to 600 to 800 people.
3: Oh, I bet.
4: And also that's going to be auditorium space, and then we also are going to open up the cafeteria space and put monitors in there, so that people, if standing room only, we have a place to shift more people. But we need everybody to show up.
3: Yes.
4: Because we're talking about the next governor of the state, and you need to know where they stand at on housing, on environmental justice, and that covers housing, energy burden, transportation, education, whatever you're passionate
5: data
4: about.
5: Data centers.
4: Yes, data centers, definitely. Where do you stand on all of that? Because that is going to be, Governor Hogue's office, how many years?
5: Four. Every 4 years,
4: every
5: they
4: 4 years it changes. Yeah. So
2: and we
4: we're
2: a
4: talking about
2: centennial budget in this state on top of that.
4: Yes.
2: So their decisions extend for a period of time.
4: Exactly. So this is a very important race to pay attention to. if you, and I don't want to hear people who say, well, I don't vote and it doesn't count.
5: Oh, I've heard that.
4: Well,
5: too.
4: Your voice does count whether you vote or not. You still, your voice does count. Yeah. And these, you have the opportunity for them to listen and to engage with you. So please, if you have time on June 27th, doors open at 9:30 a.m. Please come out and be a voice for your community.
5: Well, you know, the other thing you have to look at too is, you know, let it be a ground wire in terms of how you're rooted.
4: Right.
5: And the thing is, we've gone along because we didn't get ourselves out there and vote, and we've had to put up and shut up because we haven't gone ahead and participated. And this is something, it's important. It's important no matter what you think, it's important.
2: You know what? It's tripping me out because we talk about how, over our conversations, we talked about how they remove civics from our education.
5: Right,
2: system.
5: Yeah, exactly.
2: Understanding the process. This is a way to be a participant because there's a direct tie to, from our local government to the federal government, but inflation directly affects our communities because you have less value to the money that you earn that you're already not being sufficiently paid for.
5: Yeah,
4: that is correct.
5: You know, the first time, you know, these last so many decades that Wisconsin had traditionally been a union-driven state. You know, where it sort of dealt with the people. But when these people came, we've always had millionaires in our communities, but they've never been this damn greedy.
4: Right.
5: And the thing is that what we have, I even looked at the school. I said, we allow it, we're too low key right now. Our schools are leaving our communities and all the resources are going out towards the suburbs. Well, that's not where we live, but it is where we pay our taxes for those who will be educated out there.
4: Yep.
5: So those are the things that I think matter. And I think our other dollars talk. We have our butts up in Walmart and Target and all these different places on a daily. And my thing is that, you know, we don't know how to recycle those things that we don't have to rebuy so we can put our money into our communities. That's why the Black Panther Party was so dangerous. They told us to stop spending, develop your own, put your money where your children are, not so much where your mouth is. And with politicians, that's what we got, mouth.
4: Yep. And there was a candidate. Now, I want to put this here first. This is a nonpartisan event, that gubernatorial race, because I don't want anybody to be like, oh, such and such is, you know. No, this is a nonpartisan event. However, there was a candidate, and I'm not going to name no names. Mm-hmm. If you pay attention, you'll know who I'm talking about.
5: Mm-hmm.
4: But they were talking about making sure that minimum wage goes up to maybe $20 an hour.
5: Okay.
4: And families and they were talking about education, family, child care, all of those things that are very important that our people need, those services or resources to either stay the same or be increased.
5: Okay.
4: And wages are the number one thing that I don't know about
5: they
4: any other
5: changed.
4: Organizers, but I've been in rooms and I know who has talked about it too.
5: Mm-hmm.
4: But I have always promoted that we need some sort of wage increase.
5: Absolutely.
4: To at least be competitive to keep up with the ever increasing taxation or what we're being taxed on, whether it's transportation, whether it's energy. We energy is constantly going up, you know, and talking about in a new year another $22 increase for every bill.
2: And it's getting rough. It's getting rough because the inflation aspect of that, but him playing with those numbers, or you not knowing if these numbers are correct that are being introduced to the society, is that literally your dollar is worthless and it continues to be worthless.
5: Well, that's because the dollar is falling and because it's not backed by anything. They can get up tomorrow morning and print some more money.
6: Yeah, that's true.
5: And the
6: true.
5: Thing is that what we really need to understand is that, you know, our values, we, you know, if I have to make an investment, I'd rather make it in Africa, and I'd rather make it into a community that looks more like the community I've come up in. And the thing is that people, oh, my stocks, your stocks ain't gonna be worth nothing. And there's that little piece of Bitcoin you got pretty soon because you got a fool in office and you got all those fools that dangle his strings that are about nothing but eating you up like a sock puppet, suck you up. And my thing with you, if you have any kind of sense, start looking at what's concrete. And it's a lot of the things that are out of Africa, out of the originators of who we are, and we have to look at that and deal with it. It's the same thing with all the lands that are around. Look at Haiti. Mm-hmm. It's full rich in resources, but it's poor as hell because of the greedy suckers that are sucking the sucking the whatever out of us, just like they do everything else on the planet that they touch.
4: Exactly. And we got to get back to, I'm going to keep saying it, we're going to have to get back to community, within mm-hmm. your community, to take care of each other. Because when the S hits the fan, you will have community that you can barter with. You know where the goods and services are, and you can help each other to survive.
5: Right.
4: You know, because it's going to go into, you know, we're already used to survival mode.
5: We're also used to bartering, too.
4: Exactly.
5: Give me some sugar for some butter.
4: Exactly. Or you make the pound cake, and here I'm going to give you some tacos. Mm-hmm. However it goes, make it happen. Mm-hmm. But
5: everybody got something that way.
2: Quit investing in things that are not that depreciate in value, because otherwise you can't be a consumer and expect you're going to exist and survive.
4: Exactly.
5: But

0: IT.
1: Okay.
0: And sign up for it, and then they'll send you the address, because that's how they're sending the address to everyone.
1: Where's it gonna
0: be? I can't see it, but they're saying they want people to come to register.
1: Okay.
0: They keep it private. I guess they want to make sure the wrong people don't.
1: Wait a minute. For the governor? The
0: I'm
1: wrong
0: surprised
1: people?
0: Surprised, too. I'm looking at
2: it. What does LIT stand for?
0: Leaders Ignited Together, I think it is.
1: Well, they get a knife by themselves if they can't make it public.
3: I'll say this. What about the technology barrier?
1: Right.
0: I'm reading this, what it says.
1: Just read it verbatim.
0: Let me go back to the original one.
2: And that's an email that was sent to you? Okay, so it's a legit
0: I forwarded it to y'all.
1: Uh-oh. Shut me up right quick.
2: Right.
0: I forwarded it to you guys.
1: Uh-oh. Hey, Mr. Madison, we know you're out here. He was talking about Christy Noem.
0: 2026 candidate forum series.
1: Mm-hmm.
0: This event address is private. Sign up for more details.
1: Say it again. This event is what?
0: This event's address is private.
1: Oh, that's interesting.
0: Sign up for more details. And I sent that to all of us.
1: And they're facilitating on a...
0: Yep, they got
1: the... See, that's what I'm talking about.
0: The governor's forum, secretary of state forum, state treasurer's forum.
1: Interesting. And this address is private. Okay. All right. Bite my goat. Show is tough. But, you know, we've got just a second before we go over into the second half of the show. But the thing I really want this audience to understand is that your investment is within yourself.
0: Right.
1: And if you decide that you want to make change, see, I'm not giving up. You know, my hair can turn purple, green, red, and all them other great colors. But I'm not giving up, because we fought too hard to come this far. And I am of that generation.
2: And you know what? As my friend, my coworker, she's way younger than us. And you guys know who I'm talking about. I brought her here before.
1: Cheyenne.
2: Mm-hmm. And she talks about how her ancestors fought, bled, cried, and made sure that to make sure that she had an opportunity and a right, whether she chose it or not, but to vote and to use her voice. And a lot of she, out of her own, and I'm quoting her, she said a lot of our own people don't realize what opportunity was given and what was sacrificed for, even, you know. And I keep telling people, if you don't want to vote, fine. But at least use your voice to let people, the gubernatorial candidates, know where you stand and what you want to see.
0: Right.
1: But see, you know, I've gotten to the place now where it's not about a party. It's what you can do. Like Janet Jackson said, what can you do? What have you done for me lately? And we need to really check that out, because, you know, the truth does not lie.
2: Exactly. Right.
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0: All right, we are back. We have a few announcements that are happening this weekend. The second annual Legacy Days is happening on May 31st. It's going to be from 12 to 4 p.m. between the streets. The streets will be blocked off from 14th to 18th and North Avenue. Special awards will be given, community resources, food, entertainment, arts and crafts for the youth. So if you're out and about on that day, come and support. Like I said, this is second annual and we're hoping to grow it bigger and being, you know, even though it's on the same day as Locust Street Days, mm-hmm. please come out. This is a family fun event. Also, the 5K walk, that is going to be Saturday, May 30th. It's going to be held at the Johnson Park, which is located at 1919 West Fond du Lac Avenue. Please come out. There's going to be also resources, and it kind of coincides with the Legacy Days. They partnered up. Mm-hmm. So if you can't make one, please make the other. They'll have the same resource and entertainment.
1: Now, you know what? I saw Clarence and Cleopatra Johnson. That always kills me. It always killed me.
0: Clarence and Cleopatra Johnson.
1: Yeah, the name of the park. I love it. Clarence and Cleopatra, boy.
0: You know, they were residents of Lindsay Heights.
1: Right.
0: And, as a matter of fact, they lived on 17th and North.
1: Right.
0: And they helped to develop the city. Mm-hmm. Well, the black community that is over there historically.
1: Right.
0: So, I actually know the person who lives in the house, and she had relations with the Johnsons.
1: Okay.
0: She actually attained the house from them, you know, prior to them passing away.
1: Okay.
0: But they're still over there. We did honor her
1: mm-hmm.
0: 2 years ago for the Salute to Women event that we just had.
1: I love it.
0: Interesting. There's a lot of history there. And, and also what is told, there's a lot of artifacts that are still in the house that belong to Clarence and Cleopatra Johnson.
1: Awesome.
0: That when the resident that lives in that house mm-hmm. is going to offer them to the Black Historical Society, many of those things.
1: That's going to be beautiful.
2: I think that is great.
1: Me too.
0: And I'm hoping that her house will stay as a historical marker,
1: right?
0: Because it's very important at a part of the city and also black history here in Milwaukee.
1: That's right.
2: I remember when they started that. Mm-hmm. And I also remember when it transitioned into transitioning into what it now is.
1: Uh-huh.
2: And he had some concerns about losing control of it because it was becoming bigger than them.
1: Yeah.
2: And, you know, it's just something to not realize at the moment that you're seeing history in the making.
1: I know.
2: You know, right before your eyes, not realizing it.
0: But also that Clarence and Cleopatra Johnson Park is a known historical, there's a historical fact that it's part of the Underground Railroad. And there's a sign that's there that will mark the spot. So that's just a bit of history that many people don't know. And if you want to know, do your research and look them up. Mm-hmm. And that's why the park is named after them.
1: Mm-hmm. Speaking of history, let me just tell you something. This is really funny. Guess who's on my birth certificate?
2: Who?
1: Dr. Finlayson.
2: He
1: delivered me.
2: I got to look and see if he on mine.
1: And the little bitty, teeny tiny hospital over on Capitol Drive, right off 24.
0: Know where that's at.
1: I was born there in the back room on the west side.
0: Okay. Off of 24th and Capitol.
1: That's right.
0: It used to be a clinic there.
1: Yep. I was born in that place because we couldn't go to the other places. And Dr. Finlayson is on my birth certificate.
0: Awesome. See, look at that. You just gave me goosebumps on that. Look at that.
2: That is awesome.
0: Ain't that something? And then I have one more, which is a public open house. This is the project is talking about the Center Street Project. So this actually affects the area where we're at, located in River West.
1: Mm-hmm.
0: They are talking about redoing Center Street and creating, there was a lot of open houses that they got a lot of feedback. So this is going to be a closing of that to of a summary kind of. of a last chance to come in and give input. If you are in this neighborhood, River West neighborhood, Lindsay Heights, because it goes all the way up into from Humboldt to Titonia, and if you're concerned about any of the things that the city of Milwaukee is doing, that would be the place to come in and give your voice, or let them know, hey, we agree with what the public has said. And they did invest and put a lot of work into this
1: to let people. The last event was nice.
0: Correct. Yeah. So now they're going to come with their findings to tell us. And that's going to happen at North Division High School Thursday, June 4th from 5 to 7 p.m. So if you're in the area or you're interested, please come and show your support or give it or your voice. Let your voice be heard. So that's all I have.
2: Well, thank you, Ramona, because you sent that to us also via email. Mm-hmm. And when Gary and I saw that, we were wondering how that will affect those homeowners' property taxes. But I'm glad that they're redoing it.
0: If you remember Center Street, I want to say 2 years ago or maybe 3 years ago, they announced this funding is coming from the federal government. So it was a grant that was given to Milwaukee for the Center Street rebuild. And you could look that up and connect that with that. There might be some funds that Milwaukee will, taxpayer dollars will have to, you know, put
1: into,
0: But other than that, it was funding that was allocated maybe no more than 3 years ago, because I remember hearing that announcement on the news.
3: I think she's probably talking about the imaginary assessment process.
0: Talking about their assessment. You are absolutely correct. Especially like the bump outs or the tabletop speed bumps that we're asking for, the delay in the lights. However, I've been to a couple of these events, and they had pretty good turnout to give the opportunity for people to give feedback. And this is just one last, this hurrah before things are finalized and they move forward with what the project would look like.
2: Okay.
1: And, you know, the other situation that I keep on seeing, and just up and down my street in particular, they put a light out, they charged me for it. And, yeah, it's the truth. And, you know, speed bump, they charged me $80 for that. And there's virtually no children on our block anymore, but they did it anyway. But I guess it's for the folks that zoom, you know. But the thing I keep looking at, they're nickeling and diming us now.
2: They are.
1: I just recently had a great big old fight with the water company. Now, in my house on 13th Street, I'm rarely there. They charged me for five people living in that house. And when I look at that, I said, something's wrong. So he says, you ain't got to read your meter. I went down there and read my meter, and they were up to 800 and something. I was all the way back to 851. And it was like 30 centrifuges. It's actually 60 because it was 2 months worth. And I just said to myself, this is interesting. And first they fought about it. And I told him, I said, you know, maybe it'd just be easier for me to come down there and burn your building down, considering that nobody's utilizing their desk, mind, or anything else. And they came out the next day. And the guy came out and he read my meter, said, oh, there's nothing wrong with your meter. I said, because nobody's been out here in all of that period, because I look at my Ring doorbell and I go back and I find no one. And then they sent this old corroded dude out there. It looked like he was crazy. He's looking at my windows and he writes a report that says, it looks like nobody lives here. Mm-hmm. Lights on, you can hear stuff in the house, but nobody lives there. And I'm talking to him. I said, look, man, I'm out speaking somewhere, and you're snooping around my house. What's the deal? And I look out there, and I see this little beat-down truck. Okay, he still goes back and reports that nobody lives
2: there. Then why is the water bill so high then?
1: That's exactly what it was. Our conversation was nonsensical, I'm going to tell you. Well, anyways, this other little dude comes out that Friday, because I set up an appointment, have him meet me, and I said, go outside and read my meter. He goes outside, he reads my meter, he has exactly what I have on the reading that I had. Rather than to admit that they made a mistake, they dialed it back, you know, trying to search for the amount they should have charged me. So they had to give me a break because I wouldn't go away.
2: I know, that's right.
1: And I kept telling them, I'm coming down with some gasoline. How about that? And I wasn't raising my voice across the night. I mean, he says, "Dad, you can't say this to the public." I said, "I can say anything I want. I know who you are. You're the dude that sits on the right. You're always here, blah, blah." He's, "Oh, okay, lady." So they send these people out. It's corrected. But look it, they were going to do this, and they know I'm a little old lady. What happens if I don't read my bills and I just pay it?
2: What happens if you are unable to see the phone call?
1: Right.
2: Or you had a hearing problem.
1: Right.
2: They would have just took advantage of you.
1: They would have took all of that money from you. It was over $600.
0: But listen, imagine if 2,000 residents had the same case as you.
1: Well, you know they do.
0: They don't know how to articulate themselves as well as you do. Right. Mm-hmm. Especially with the threats. You know.
3: Well, I was saying, just imagine if they went. Right. Go down there with gasoline.
0: With the threats. Even though I know you. Look. You know, wink, wink. Like, look. I know you wouldn't do that. Literally. But just the threat itself. And.
1: Well, I told them they were burning me out of my house because if I can't pay my bill, they're going to take my house. So I might as well do you first, right? But I'm just, you know, I'm talking.
0: You know what? I think they moved on it because they realized.
1: They knew I wasn't going to do nothing.
0: Look, they weren't clear if they were dealing with somebody with their own marbles all up there. No, but seriously, on a serious note, they knew they were wrong. Like Deborah said, they knew they were wrong. And even if you did act on that threat, imagine the controversy and the drama that would be behind all of that, because they should have not been overcharging you in the first place.
1: Like I keep saying, I am not the only one that they do this to. And the truth of the matter is that now it makes me read my meter. Mm-hmm. And the thing is that, you know, I'm looking at all of these places because they nickel and dime. Why are you charging me for all the sewage if there's nothing going out?
0: Right.
1: Well, that's still $30 CCFs. And I told him, I said, man, you are intellectually either dead or you're crazy. And you need to show me how all of this came through. If I'm not there most of the time, I'm out speaking and going on about my business, right? And what's really funny is that when they couldn't argue with that, I got results.
0: Look at how many people who actually live in multiple states.
1: Oh, yeah.
0: The retirees that go to probably like Florida
1: right.
0: or Arizona and they come back here
1: they tell
0: during
1: you to
0: the
1: cut
0: summer.
1: It off.
0: Right. No, but I'm just saying they're not really paying attention. So what are they really getting away with overcharging other folks?
1: And know? Not only that, the guy that said that he went out there and checked all this stuff, he had a little old stick. He walks from the end of my property to the other end. He never went through my water thing at all. I'm watching him. And I said, yeah, you sent that little cockeyed guy out there with the gray hair. And they named him. And the real funny thing, he said, well, he said, it doesn't. And he's looking through my window. You know, he's looking through the curtains and stuff like that. And that's it.
2: Instead of checking the meter where he's supposed to be
1: doing. Well, he finally, you know. He finally left, and I was watching him. I just should have scared the mess out of him and started talking to him through the thing. But you know, I was like,
0: but for him to even say that or to even
1: insinuate, that,
0: right? you can't tell. That's the point I'm making, is that there's so many people, retirees, that go to another
1: that's
0: state
1: right.
0: and live half that time and then come back here half that time. You can't say whether somebody lives there or not. You don't know.
1: That's right.
2: But unfortunately, there's some seniors who don't notify it, think that the water company is right.
1: Yeah.
2: And they're just freaking out because these bills are just way out of their budget.
1: Well, you know what? I was using my camera, too, when I took those pictures, you know, and with him in the camera. And I said, let them do anything they want. I got all this evidence.
2: Mm-hmm.
1: And the other thing is that I have, matter of fact, I'm sitting right here with my meter reading.
2: Mm-hmm.
1: And, you know, it's like the guy that went out and read it and we matched. All of a sudden, he felt like there was still something wrong with my meter, and he came in and he changed it. Different number, 30 bumps up.
2: And can't they charge you for that, too, changing the meter?
1: I don't know what they're going to do. I have to see my bill.
2: I wouldn't be surprised, you know.
1: Well, I'm going to look.
3: This one looks better, right?
1: I'm going to look and see my bill.
2: We're going to get a charge out of you somewhere.
0: Right.
3: This one reads accurately now.
1: And then I'll find more theatrical thing to tell the operator the next time. Mm-hmm. And then I'll show up.
2: Right,
3: but you
2: right.
3: know, it took involvement. You had to have a continuous interaction, and most people don't know who to call. They probably call We Energies for the city. They probably call the city for We Energies, and then they, you know, it's just people who are not, and not just elderly people, young people.
2: Yeah, that's true. Just,
0: who have never been taught or never shown the way.
2: Right.
0: And imagine the frustration. So they count on people getting frustrated and say, oh, forget it, I can't find it anyways.
2: I ain't getting frustrated.
1: The other thing, is that my meter is a real easy read, and it sits right next to the thing because it's been changed. You know, after my brother died, it's been changed. And I said, you mean to tell me you don't keep accurate records either? Was just going back and forth
3: that
1: on
3: bill
1: them.
3: Shows up on time.
1: And
2: I know that's why you do, don't it?
1: But anyways, you know, it was sort of like my meter was brand new. The one they took out fairly new. It was still shiny, at least.
2: let me add this one, too, to our announcement. Heal the Hood here in Milwaukee.
1: Okay.
2: It is May the 30th from 11 a.m. to 6 p.m. And it will be Atkinson Avenue between 9th and 11th. That's why those streets was blocked off down there. They were setting up. Okay. So, again, May the 30th from 11 a.m. to 6 p.m. Atkinson Avenue between 9th and 11th. Heal the Hood.
1: Hey, you know, this is really funny. Hey, Mike, how you doing? I can't answer the phone right now. But honey said, I definitely see you hanging out on my phone. So he must be on the way up here. Okay. Anyways, hi, Mike. But, you know, the energy, the city is interesting. And, you know, if you don't stand up, you will fall down.
2: You are right about that. You heard about the 3 shootings in 1 hour.
1: Yeah.
2: One was last night, a little bit before 12 midnight. The other two happened in the wee earlies in the morning. And some of the feedback I've been seeing is that they're not surprised on the north side. They should have shut the north side down.
0: Mm-hmm. What are they implying?
2: I don't know. But it's on Channel 12.
0: Last time I checked, there was gunshots everywhere.
1: Well, wow. So
3: I think most of the people from the suburbs, when they run from the police, they run into Milwaukee.
0: Yeah, they do. matter of fact, they're trying to
2: blend in.
0: Matter of fact, they're trying to price us out and move into where we're at,
2: where the
0: gunshots are actually happening.
2: Yes.
0: So while they're paying attention to that, don't get me started. While you're paying attention to that, you should be trying to do something about that instead of letting it happen.
1: Right.
0: But then when you come down here and decide you want to live over here, then that's when they pay attention.
1: Right.
0: No, we need the attention now. People need to wake up. I'm not necessarily against the police, but I'm not for them either.
1: Yeah.
0: Because they show up after the problem, and it should be stuff that are in place, systematic stuff that's in place, that the problems are not happening. We're living, like we said, the cost of living is going up. The more impoverished the working class becomes.
2: Mm.
0: And then people, of course, that are, there's levels of being poor. And I've always said this for years. You can be the poorest of the poor and working class poor to the upper working class. We are all in the same category. When things get too high and pricey and there's no jobs, with AI taking over, there's no jobs and less money, less resources out there, guess what's going to happen? The crime is going to everly increase.
2: Yes.
0: And of course, people are going to be fighting and just to survive. But that's why I said, again, I'm going to push this gubernatorial race.
1: Yeah.
0: If we're going to make changes, we need to be there and on June 27th. We need to let our voices be heard.
2: What was the name of that test that one of the Ivy League schools did, in which they took their students and they started giving certain students privileges and pulling away privileges from others? And then towards the end, they ended up stealing from each other. They had to incarcerate some of them.
1: Mm-hmm.
2: I mean, they really, society knows what they're doing by disinvesting in these communities.
1: Whole,
2: they know what they're creating. They're doing purposefully.
1: It's the whole concept of, remember in Chicago, sort of experiment was going on when they put Pegrini Green together.
0: Right.
1: They were stacking people up like rats. And people had, this is new, but Cabrini Green, my aunt's apartment was totally concrete.
3: Oh.
1: The floors were concrete. The walls were on concrete.
3: Yeah.
1: The ceiling was, yep. And the thing was, is that, it was nice and new compared to what they were living in,
2: prior.
1: Yeah. Mm-hmm. And the thing is that was right off the north side. They've changed them now. But
0: aren't those condos now?
1: No, they're the ones that they have now.
0: Uh-huh.
1: No, but in the area there are. But there's a sliding fee scale. Okay. They don't call them projects anymore. They're sliding fee scale.
2: Mm-hmm.
1: And HUD, you pay
0: where they call, where you pay 30, 40, 50% of whatever the HUD,
1: right.
0: HUD guidelines are. Yeah,
2: right. 30%.
1: Most of them have gone to that.
0: Subsidy housing, that's what it's called.
3: I'll tell you this without getting off track a little bit, but I was out there in Oakwood Shores. Yeah. Ida B. Wells,
1: mm-hmm.
3: Chicago was in trouble. And what I mean is that they weren't able to even fill a majority of the space that they had available.
1: Right. Uh-huh. Mm-hmm.
3: They couldn't meet what they agreed to do, and then they started selling the land privately. They put a metro mark on part of the territory
1: because they
3: had lots, like blocks right off of King Drive that were open.
1: And people couldn't buy the way they thought. They thought it was going to be like Blackstone, and they thought it was going to be like, what was the other area that was up where Obama lived? What was that community?
3: Hyde Park.
1: Yeah, they thought it was going to be like moving down towards that to be like Hyde Park. But what happened was that they mixed income. When they found out that subsidy from the government was coming through, they jumped up and added more apartments versus the ones that they were selling down the block as condos.
2: They
1: the
2: overdid
1: ones that
2: it.
1: Were
2: they
1: at market.
3: Them. They mixed them at a condominium.
2: They overdid it.
1: Yeah, they were charging the people more than market. And they was getting subsidized.
2: Greedy.
3: And they couldn't fill it adequately. Right. Mm-hmm. So these condos were built, no association.
1: And they were sharp.
3: That means it was like no real maintenance or you had to call the developer.
2: Mm-hmm.
3: They were horror stories.
1: The people that were
2: I think it was a special on this, wasn't it?
3: Probably. I'm pretty sure.
2: Because that sounds so familiar.
1: This was off Cottage Grove around 38th and going back down towards 35th and stuff. Really nice neighborhood. Unfortunately, guess what it was called? Bronzeville.
2: Really?
1: And who was over in that state? Norquist. That's why I tell you, I don't know nothing about no Bronzeville. I know about the Haymarket.
2: Mm-hmm.
1: I know about 3rd Street. But when they start talking about Bronzeville, what's that?
0: Right.
1: You know, what's that? Chicago, Bronzeville. Same concept.
3: And that was in the Douglas neighborhood in Chicago.
1: Thank you. And no, it was right there where you were.
3: Yeah, but Brownville was
1: where Afro Arts Ensemble was.
3: Remember Douglas Camp? They got
1: that. Oh, yeah, that's right. Thing. That's right. He's right.
3: Yeah, they locked up a lot of Confederates up there and they died.
0: Oh, wow.
3: In the winter.
0: But think about that. When you're talking about that, you know what that sounds like to me? Hmm. What they're doing with Hillside.
1: Oh, yeah. They trying to, yep. I used to work in Hillside with New Concept Self-Development.
0: Yep. And those people, majority of people already have vouchers and they're pushed. The plan is to push them out.
1: Right. But my downtown.
2: Yeah. But my understanding is if you've lived in one of those projects for over 10 years, you have an option to buy.
4: Oh, wow.
1: At Hillside?
2: Any of them. If you've lived in any of those projects for at least 10 years, you should have an option to buy.
1: Well, you know something? You know, that there was a project in D.C. that the people took over.
2: Mm-hmm.
1: It became the people's village. And the thing was is that it got to the place where they were not taking care of it. People couldn't go where they wanted to go. And they did a stand like the Black Panther Party did. This is ours. We run it. And blah, blah, blah. The city eventually gave up and let them have it.
2: Mm-hmm.
1: And it's ran so nice now.
2: Mm-hmm.
1: And the value's going up. And I give them 10 more years before there's a threat to take that. Because it is absolutely beautiful.
2: And they're maintaining it.
1: And they are maintaining it. Because it's a co-op.
2: Right.
1: It's a community co-op.
2: Which shows that regardless of color, people can maintain their properties when they have the ability to invest in it.
1: That's right.
0: And people support it.
2: And,
1: right.
2: Yeah, exactly.
0: But before we go, I realize we only have like 2-3 minutes left. Mm-hmm. Have you guys heard about the Washington Park Aquatic Center?
2: I went to the meeting.
0: Oh, you were there?
2: Yeah.
0: At Washington Senior Center?
2: Yeah.
0: I was at the meeting.
2: Yeah, I was there.
1: It's going to be
2: I was there. I was sitting right in the back against the wall.
0: And I was sitting with the lady that was complaining. I don't want no part.
2: You were sitting with her?
0: I was sitting right next to her. And I was sitting at that table and I was like thinking. And I told
2: you were sitting across from the food.
0: Yeah.
2: No, she was like the inside.
0: I didn't see ya. Okay, yeah. So we were both there. And they are planning to put this super splash pad,
1: it's
0: right?
1: It's a cement pool with some water.
2: Oh, no, they're about to blow.
0: They are not.
1: I know
0: they do not want. They've already made up their mind, basically.
1: What?
0: And but they're doing these sessions to get input.
2: Right. Uh-huh.
0: But if you've already made your mind up, why are you asking for input? It sounds a lot like Growing MKE when they were doing their thing, and now they're the housing element.
3: Yeah.
0: Right. And boy, was that lady. You see,
2: and we got a lot of feedback about making it so older kids can come.
0: Right.
2: Yeah.
0: There's nothing for our teenagers from the ages of 10. Mm-hmm. Let's just say 10 to 18.
1: Mm-hmm. Right.
0: They're not going to want to be at this super splash pad.
3: But they make money off of the younger kids and the parents. The older kids are
0: But can you imagine? They're trying to present it as though, the grandparents can come here and bring their children and whatever. I don't know about you, but if I had taller grandchildren, I would never go there because I would be scared the older kids would trample them and run them over. Not on purpose, but because there's nothing else for them to do.
2: But it sounds like it's going to be such a big interactive water theme, that the big kids could be maybe in one area of the park where the little kids can be in another.
0: But that was what was one of the suggestions. Mm-hmm. 30 seconds, but that was one of the suggestions. So let's pay more attention to that, guys, and fill those rooms up when they present themselves for
2: another
0: session.
2: And is it going to be a cost? It's got to be. I know.
1: Oh, yeah,
2: they haven't mentioned it, but I know there's a cost.
0: I read somewhere it was $750,000 that they're working with.
2: I'm talking about for those who want to visit, want to be at the water park.
1: What we'll do is we'll come right back in on this next week. And because the truth of the matter is, it's time for other people to stop making decisions about the things that we do.
2: Yes.
1: And on that note, I'll say ashe.
2: Ashe. Ashe. Ashe.
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0: Welcome to Ability MKE Now. My name is Sue Roscoff. Ability MKE Now is where we are dedicated to inclusion, connection, community, bringing people together, and being relevant to everybody. That is exactly what we do here. We are bringing people with disabilities and people that don't have a disability together, enjoying life here in the Milwaukee area. We all have our own experience with disability, whether it's our own, with people we know, or with people we encounter in our everyday lives. We all have different and unique abilities, and that is what we celebrate. Here at Ability MKE Now, we celebrate the ability in all of us. And I am going to just make sure everybody, I would hope by now, is well aware of the fun things coming up here on Friday night. On Friday, do you have your ticket yet? Because Friday night is when we have the wonderful opportunity to be on the water with River West Radio. Tickets are on sale right now for River West Radio's third annual Sunset Gala Cruise. 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And I gotta say, we have been on that boat. We have joined in previously, and I can tell you, it is so much fun. The views are spectacular. The people are even better. You will love every minute of that boat ride and all the things going on while we're there. So please come and join us. I know we've got invitations out to a few friends that are local here that are hopefully going to be joining as well. 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And tonight, I have a wonderful friend, a longtime friend of the show, joining us here. And she's no stranger to any of us. And she truly is about acts of kindness. Her website is www.actsofkindnessseries.com. She is the one and only Marianne of Waikiki. And she's been with us for a very long time with what we do with here on the radio station, what we do podcasting with World of Ability Podcast Network. Marianne, I am so happy to see you. How are you?
1: Well, hola, Milwaukee, and aloha, Milwaukee. Thank you so much, Kurt and Sue Roscoff, for having me on as a guest speaker today. And I want to thank you so much from the bottom of my heart with the Acts of Kindness series. The book club has been rolling along this past year of 2026. Every Saturday on the podcast, the World of Ability podcast, we have been reading the Acts of Kindness series books that I have created because I'm the author and I created Apple Games. And these books are written with sign language characters and a soundtrack by Lucy Lynch and The Perfect Wave. And we are applying for a San Francisco grant for persons with disabilities, a film grant for up to $25,000 to bring these books into animation movies with Prestige Media Studios. And to showcase where, with our partners such as Jay Stoyan from the Disability Channel out of Toronto, Canada, On the Mark TV in Phoenix, Arizona, with 220 networks, and also Nonprofit TV with Dr. Anthony Sardelli, who's showcasing these book trailers into Denny's restaurants. What a dream come true. And oh, by the way, your husband happens to be on the board of directors for Nonprofit TV to make all of this happen. So I would like to just share the names of the books and some of the characters here as you got to listen to the stories too. So now two out of four books you have heard. And we have had featured Santa Papa John in Minnesota, who is the storyteller every Saturday. and he has his own TikTok, and he also has a VIP session with your husband, Kurt Roscoff, and joining speakers. So my first book is called Underwater Acts of Kindness, and it is dedicated to Boynton Slat of the ocean cleanup. He was a young European man that was coming up with these inventions to tackle the plastics and pollution, and starting with a Great Pacific Garbage Patch. And now he's over worldwide with rivers and unbelievable with this. I don't want to say it's like a floating trailer that has a conveyor belt that will, they'll suck up the plastics through these tubes like a vacuum. They're gigantic, okay? Think of the ocean. And it's just pulling up miles and miles and miles of depth of just soupy plastics. And how it all kind of started with this vision, I was guided through meditation at the Unity Church of Hawaii, where I was a sign language interpreter for over a decade for Mr. Scott, who lost his hearing at age 8. And this garbage was floating around the marina in the Honolulu, Hawaii harbor. And we wanted to know why. And so my writer, Suzanne Sims, was a member at the church who was a playwright. And her first husband was the late Colonel James Shannon, who wrote the movie Men Who Stare at Goats, which was featured with George Clooney, which we came up with the New Earth Army. And so Lucy Lynch sang at their church with this angelic voice, and it all just started coming together. And I was going through ongoing upper cervical and vertigo challenges. So laying down and meditating and resting on the sailboat where I was, these ideas just popped up so easily, and the names would just come into my head. And I was walking down the mall with my deaf friend Scott, and we saw a tree of folk Manus puppets, and I could put my hands in there. I could put my hands in the gloves of a chicken, both hands, left and right, where I could sign with both of them. And it was hysterical. And in Hawaii, you see these chickens running all over the island, just out there. And so it was kind of funny. And there was a bee that I could put my hand in, and there was just other ones. So, I was also reading an article from NOAA, National Oceanic Atmospheric Agency. When I first moved there, they had stopped a super ferry, which went inner islands. And it was because of the marine life that it was affecting that they were losing some of their hearing. And I was like, how would you put a whale in a sound booth, Sue? How would you? How would you test a whale's hearing? But I'm reading an article. And, the motors, the vibrations, all this, and cutting up, And it was an article, and they had an acronym named SPLASH. This was one of their projects. So that's how we started with the names of the characters of the book. Noah, NOAAH, Noah, the hard of hearing whale, his wife Splash, his parents Alpha and Beta. And he comes down on a Hawaiian vacation, and they have a glow in the dark party, and he gets hit by a black speedboat named Bad Karma and loses his hearing. And he's non-rehabilitated by a hermit crab named Dr. Fingers, the fingerspelling hermit crab, who teaches him the ASL fingerspelling alphabet, as well as Angelina Joyful Lay. She is an angelfish interpreter as well. Now, we have a lot of funs and puns with the names. And Splish Splash, I was taking a bath, right? Some of these old songs will bring back your memories if you are a parent or a grandparent reading these to children. So Noah then becomes recruited by a sea turtle called the General of the New Earth Army to tackle the Great Pacific Garbage Patch. So that's the journey, and he's going to be a new father, and that's what kind of life is he going to have? How is he going to be able to provide food and shelter when some of his hearing is lost? And living in this garbage, plastics floating around, sea turtles getting straws up their nose, or getting caught in a six pack of plastic from a six pack of soda pops, and so These are things that were really happening, and we're really proud again to dedicate this book to Boynton Slat of the ocean cleanup. And they are aware of the book, and we've had some book sales out of the United Kingdom. So, Sue, Santa Papa John and I read the first book. What did you think of this book? As you're as a marine biologist instructor, and you didn't know some of this, was aware of what's going on, and also your students graduate from you and they get to go do more graduate work in Hawaii. So tell me about your thoughts of listening to the story that we actually read, because this is what's happening in our world.
0: Yeah, it to me is absolutely mind-blowing that there is this much of a problem out in the ocean, that there's all this garbage. And it's true. I mean, anybody wants to see what that looks like, I know there's pictures online, there's information. If you look for it, you'll find it because it's there. It's a real problem. And I gotta say, when the book was read, I thoroughly enjoyed how many pieces of what was being read. Not only is it a wonderful story, but there are those little nuggets in there that really, like mom and dad and those that have been around a bit, are going to really enjoy the puns and the music references and little pieces that for the kids are just cute pieces, but for the parents, it's that added bonus of, oh my gosh, I see what you did there. So it really is a wonderful book for people of all ages. I really enjoyed very, very much that we were able to do that on the podcast, to be able to share out a chapter a week and to go through the whole book that way. And now we've done two books, and they are so much fun. So it's amazing what has all come together with this. And I know you've got so you described one of the books so far, and I know you've got three more. But do you want to go ahead and share a little bit more about the other books too?
1: Sure, I'd love to. So I had the opportunity to actually sail 91 days, 1,700 nautical miles up the ICW with a Navy man friend that they cleaned up the explosives around the Hawaiian Islands. So we want to give a shout out to the veterans, especially after Memorial Day, the work and service. I never knew anything about this kind of work. So I got to go along and be supported by this, and we support the veterans. And so when I came back, I ran into a special education teacher, Marilyn Rogers, who's retired now, and she told me about Donors Choose. And we sat down at Starbucks and we filled out an application. She requested 50 books and she posted it, and we were fun. The classroom, and we went on to the campus, and the kids are already read the book and they're coming up to me, "Where's Fingers? Where's Dr. Fingers?" And I brought all the little puppets up there, and we passed them around the classroom. I taught the ABCs and sign language, and the principal was there. The other teachers came in, and we were the talk of the town. It's like the sophisticated hula is what they say in Hawaii. So, and you know, the message was, you know, look down on the ground. If everybody does, 10 pieces of plastic. Look at the bus stop. Look at the beaches. Look outside your garbage cans. We have horses that come over to our garbage cans now and like to graze off of it, and it
0: Oh
1: leaves a
0: boy.
1: mess. And I'm picking up plastic soda rings, and I'm bringing them to my house and cutting them up with scissors so that they do not get out there, because turtles and other sea creatures can get entangled with it. Pelicans, bird life, anything. And you know, so that stimulated again was the second book, Rabbit Acts of Kindness, No Bully, because Lucy was singing at the church, and her and the Perfect Wave came out with another album. And the song Forgiveness comes into mind. And so we wrote Rabbit Acts of Kindness, No Bully with my deaf friend. And it starts out at a hearing, a classroom. And Harry, the hard of hearing rabbit, realize he's special, and Auntie Renee gives him a plumeria lay behind his ear on May Day, Lay Day. That's May 1st. And so he's walking home and he gets bullied by a bullfrog named Rippet and a female French bulldog named Felicia. And he gets kicked off the rock and he meets a turtle named Tico, where he swims him over to Rabbit Island. Now, there really is a rabbit island on the island of Oahu off of Sea Life Park, where we did some shows there too, with the musicians, myself, the puppets on Youth Day. I mean, so go out and play in Hawaii. They do a lot of events, birthday luaus, and so.
0: And I know there's a quick sound issue here. I just want to make sure if I'm not sure if I froze or if Marianne froze, but yeah, the it go
1: Other
0: ahead.
1: special care.
0: Again, I'm not sure if it's my
1: Off of Hawaii. And then they encounter the bullies, and we find out the bullies didn't know sign language and they just wanted to be of service. And we have a magical parade and a first birthday luau party. So, again, how much fun and activities. And we also created three coloring books through this journey. Suzanne and I helped me design them. And I created a YouTube channel where you can visit and learn the 26 letters of the ASL fingerspelling alphabet at your home. And it's for all ages of the heart. Now, Sue, you tell me about your experience with baby sign language and your daughter. Because children who learn sign language tend to cry less and they have a higher IQ as well.
0: Yeah, sign language is something that I think is incredibly underrated. It is so easy to learn just a few basic signs that I got to give a lot of credit to the daycare that we had taken our daughter to when she was a baby. That is something that they promoted was using just some basic signs, things like milk and more. And there were I'm trying to remember how many different signs we had. It wasn't actually very many. I'd say it was less than 10, but we could communicate. So before she was old enough to have verbal language, she could communicate. We could communicate with each other with using signs. I mean, she could understand words. You know, kids are they're starting to understand words, but are not old enough yet to be able to speak words. They're still smart in there. They can communicate. They just didn't have, they don't have the verbal language yet to use. But kids, you know, something like milk, it's literally like squeezing your hands together into fists. That kids can do that. She could tell us what she wanted. It wasn't this mystery of, okay, baby's crying, what do they need? You know, it's truly what give them that power. They can have that power to be able to communicate with us. We just need to give them the tools. And something as simple as signing is a game changer. So that is something that the parents, I think, I sure hope discover that somewhere along the way, that is an option so that the communication can happen sooner than you think. And who doesn't want to communicate better with their children, right? That is something that is such a valuable piece, such a valuable tool, and help connect you with your child. And, oh, it's a wonderful piece to add as kiddos are learning. They learn so fast. It doesn't take much to get them to understand what those signs mean. So, and I gotta say, I've got another quick story too, as far as with signing, learning the alphabet is so valuable. I actually had in a previous job, I had a gentleman that was a custodian there that was deaf, and it was a struggle to try to communicate, right? Because he knows sign language, he can't hear me. I can try talking with him, but you know he tries to read lips. But it was so simple for me to just print out a piece of paper that has the signs for the 26 letters of the alphabet, and I could spell things out. He taught me some basic things too, so that we could to help us communicate. But it's not hard. It just takes. It's like learn. It, truly, it's learning another language, right? And how many of us took a foreign language in high school or junior high? Why not take ASL? Why not understand signing that way? It's actually kind of fun. You know, the more you learn, the more you know. And a little inside tip on us. To this day, I can be across the room. Typically, this happens like if we're at a restaurant or a someplace where there tends to be like a buffet or you know that type of thing where we can be, my daughter and I could be across the room from each other and without actually being close enough to talk to one another and ask, do you want something or look at this? Or we can sign, we still do that. We sign to each other from across the room to convey messages about, you know, make sure to see this, or do you want more of this, or how many. We all do a little bit of subtle signing, I think, you know, even just the okay sign or a thumbs up. That's all signing. It's the same concept, just learning more tools to put in your toolbox.
1: Exactly. So also too, we're born into this world and we are, born into diapers. So we're basically telling, I'm thirsty, I'm hungry, change my diapers, mommy and daddy, our basic needs. And later in life, we may be in a nursing home, a caretaking facility, expressing to a nurse, and the staff, I'm thirsty, I'm hungry, change my diapers, I need more medicine. And the sign for pain is, just you can do pain for a headache, pain for a knee ache, pain for an elbow ache. And, it expresses, I'm hurt, something's going on. And yes, it's a visual. And so, yeah, and it's just, you can just continue to learn, and high schools do offer it for a credit. And people can choose to go on with the degree, such as I did. I commuted to Lansing Community College after graduating from audiology school, communication disorders. And I got my certificate and I got grandfathered in to be a case manager with the deaf 30 some years ago at a mental health agency called Transitions Community Support Programs. And in July, we'll be celebrating 36 years where President Bush signed the American Disabilities Act. So, wow, I can't believe it. I can talk about it. And my own hearing loss, too, after a car accident and experiencing vertigo and requesting a sign language interpreter. That is everybody's divine right to have one there. And the responsibilities of the children of deaf parents is called CODA. They're children of deaf adults that take on that role to actually interpret for them all the time and sign for them and go to doctor's visits where, we have certified interpreters to do that. And it's a lot of work. I mean, and they trade off. You have to trade off like every 20 minutes because it takes a lot of toll on your mind, body, and spirit. And I'm having wellness now for my neck and my back and relieving my vertigo. And, they asked what kind of career you had. I know everybody uses their hands or does physical, it takes a toll and you just got to say, I can't do this anymore. And so, but it's grateful that we are getting it out there. And the vision is to bring them into animation movies because no one has done that with sign language characters. And they're real stories of what's happening around our world. And we can get the books into the classrooms from donorschoose.org. And yeah, and so we roll over to this summer in July. We'll be breaking out my third book, Righteous Acts of Kindness, featuring Pono, the Hawaiian polo pony. It's a shorter book because it's not really written for animation movies with the soundtrack like I did the first two. And but we have coloring pages in it because it was a short book. Amazon required additional pages, so I put more activities in it, some coloring pages. But it, Pono has a deaf rider, and it's his journey of the days of the week being on the polo field. So on the North Shore of Hawaii, there is the Equus Hotel. And Mike Daly manages that. So we used to go out to the polo field on Sunday fun days and watch them. And this Sue, this pig, thought he was a horse in the polo thing. So when they came to do the beginning ceremony and blessing, and Lucy and the Lynch played out there in the music, this pig would sit in the middle of the horses and the polo riders and think that it was part of the polo club. So we have a pig in the book in honor of the pig. So
0: I
1: many
0: love
1: have
0: that.
1: animals just so go out and play. And we have the Hawaiian blessing song. Lucy's song is called Go Out and Play. I write tagline, so go out and play is our message. So everybody wants to be able to so go out and play with these messages of peace, love, happiness, and thanks. And rolling over to the fourth book that we finished, but the real series is for ocean cleanup, anti-bullying, and climate change. This book is dedicated to Leon McLaughlin Clean Water Foundation out of Seattle, Washington. I met him over there in Honolulu. I was introduced to him, and I said, "Yeah, I wrote this first book," and I gave him a copy of it. And I said, "When you fly back to Seattle, you're going to fly over the Great Pacific Garbage Patch. So this book talks about it." And we followed up with each other. We did some photo shoots. He was staying at the Equus Hotel where Auntie Renee was, and I stayed. And so we continued to multiply this acts of kindness. So we wrote Cool Acts of Kindness dedicated to Leon McLaughlin. We just finished that book with Santa Papa John and myself reading it. And we're being recognized by the United Nations from World Water Day. And so just good things are happening. In the future, they're going to be bundling these books into some locations. We're excited to share that when that happens and to get them out there into the world. So, so it was been a learning journey to not only write one book, characters' names, to get copyrighted, to use graphics, not illustration, to get them uploaded to Amazon, to go into studio in Manoa Valley to record the book during COVID, which took a day. And the funny thing, Sue, I had a sty in my eye, so it was hard to read across. And when I got to one point with Bobby the box fish crying about the garbage and all the sick fish, and I was like literally crying because I had tears because my sty in my eye. So it's a good vocal sound of me, and we hope to multiply that over into Prestige Studio with Brennan Williams later this year. We are applying again for a San Francisco Film Disability Grant to use it for screenplay writing. We could receive up to $25,000, so we're

0: Yeah, McLaughlin. Now he was there in Hawaii. He was on campus. I set up the Zoom meeting with Kurt Rossoff, your husband, and our podcast engineer, Emily. And I was on Zoom because I was traveling to Canada. And so Leon was there. We had the deaf principal as well as the sign language interpreters and the elementary children's there to receive the second book, Rabbit Acts of Kindness Nobly, and the coloring books with Chelsea the Courageous Sign Language Chicken, Eve the Fingerspelling Bumblebee, also Folk Manus Puppets. So it was a great experience, and we want to multiply the acts of kindness. And I did win a second one in Minneapolis for the Minnesota School for the Deaf with a librarian to get the books into the schools. And we just applied for another one in North Minnesota. And we videotaped that this time, and hopefully that they will approve it with Storyteller Santa Papa John for the Lucy Craft Elementary, which has 500 children and 100 special ed, where we can get that water unit into them. So that's the
1: Awesome. And we
0: story of
1: wish
0: the
1: you,
0: acts of kindness.
1: I love it. So www.actsofkindnessseries.com. And for all of us here with World of Ability and Ability MKE Now.
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Hello, and welcome to We the People, Songs of Freedom, Justice, and Solidarity. I'm your host, Peter Donalds. Well, as is often the case around here, we have a mix of songs ranging from searing satire to hopeful hymns, all bumping into one another a bit haphazardly. We also cover a range of time, from a traditional worker's song of the late 19th century to this first offering by one of our favorite contemporary artists. Here's Jesse Wells.

talk with y'all about death. There are many that fear death coming quick and swift in the night, taking from them the toil of their hands and the fruits of their labor. But I say unto you today, there ain't a crueler trick that death has played on man than fooling a man into thinking that while his soul is dead inside,

Well, Ernie's a man of very definite opinions himself. Last year he wrote me a letter. He said, Pete, he says, I don't think people get in enough arguments in America today. See if you can't stir up some controversy with this. So we'll try. What a friend we have in Congress.

What a Friend We Have in Congress by Pete Seeger. Recorded live in Brunswick, Maine from the LP The Complete Bowdoin College Concert, 1960. Before that, Failed State by David Rovix from his 2018 album Ballad of a Wobbly. We opened with Jesse Wells, The Great Caucasian God, self-recorded in that now familiar meadow behind Jesse's house and posted in 2025. And now a traditional work song originating in the late 19th century as the banana trade in Jamaica was growing, sung as a call and response by Jamaican dock workers who worked at night to avoid the daytime heat. At daylight, they called for the overseer to tally the bananas so they could go home to rest. Here's the great Harry Belafonte.

attend a funeral. It is sad to think that sooner or later those you love will do the same for you. And you may have thought it tragic, not to mention other adjectives, to think of all the weeping they will do. But don't you worry, no more ashes, no more sackcloth, and an armband made of black cloth will someday nevermore adorn a sleeve. For if the bomb that drops on you

endurance to collect on his insurance. Lloyd's of London will be loaded when they go. We will all fry together when we fry. We'll be French fried potatoes by and by. There will be no more misery when the world is

"We will all go together when we go." That version from a 1967 television appearance. The song originally appeared on the 1959 live album An Evening Wasted with Tom Lehrer. Also a professional mathematician, he retired from music in the 1970s to focus on academia, and in 2020 he gave us a gift by releasing all of his music into the public domain. Before that, Pipes of Peace, title track from Paul McCartney's fifth solo studio album, the 1983 follow-up to his critically acclaimed Tug of War. Many of the tracks from the two albums were recorded in the same sessions. We opened that set with the most famous recording of the traditional song Deo by Harry Belafonte from his Grammy Hall of Fame 1956 album Calypso. Here's another classic. "Last night I had the strangest dream."

If your job turns you into a zombie, it's legal to feel some despair. But don't be aggressive, that is, if you're smart, and for Christ's sake, don't upset the old apple cart.

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That's what they call a tradition. It's illegal to carve up your missus

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But don't be offensive when scabs cross the line. 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To picket

0: of the week. And those who are selling us right up the creek, the twisters, the takers, the con men, the fakers, the whole bloody gang of exploiters.
1: Legal Illegal by the late great British singer-songwriter Ewan McCall and his partner Peggy Seeger from their 1978 album Hot Blast. Last night I had the strangest dream. Recorded by dozens of artists over the years, that was McCurdy himself on the Co-op, Volume 1, Number 1, 1982, the first of over 100 anthology albums released in the 80s and 90s by Fast Folk Musical Magazine, dedicated to reinvigorating the folk music scene in New York City. 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
3: The Met Gala used to be about fashion. Now, it's about identity warfare. Because it's 2026. Celebrities don't just arrive dressed. They arrive constructed. Every silhouette, every prosthetic, every exaggerated shape, every dramatic entrance is a strategic act of symbolic identity creation. And whether people realize it or not, the entire night became a masterclass in modern power. Not political power, but cultural power. Because today, his attention is in the highest luxury good in the world. Welcome to Fashion Pulse. The podcast where we decode culture, branding, identity, status, and influence through moments shaping society. And today, we're breaking down the Met Gala 2026, not as fashion, but as symbolic identity construction. So the biggest misunderstanding about the Met Gala is thinking it's just a fashion event. It's not. It's a live stream cultural ritual, a competition for visibility, symbolism, and relevance. Because in 2026, celebrities aren't just dressing like people anymore. They're dressing like cons.
4: And now that shift, now you can feel the shift. People barely even ask if a look was beautiful anymore. So, yeah, that's how we feel about it today, because the Met Gala can be, you don't know if they're on theme anymore. They're going to be on theme for anything. So it's just how it is.
3: Because fashion now operates inside attention culture. The algorithm rewards exaggeration, symbolism, emotional reaction, visual shock. So the goal is no longer just elegance, it's memorable.
4: And this year, especially, the body itself felt like part of the performance, not just the clothing.
3: Right. We see sculptured silhouettes, prosthetics, exaggerated proportions, body illusion design, and culturally, that signals something even bigger. Mm-hmm. So, and that's where the look themselves become interesting, because every celebrity approached identity construction differently. Mm-hmm. So let's break down a few of the biggest interpretations from the night.
4: So we're going to start off Beyonce. She was wearing a custom-made Olivia Rosenstein. He started his own label. He was at Balmain for at least, I think, 15 years. And now he's starting his own label. And Beyonce came out. This is her first Met Gala and second co-host for this event. She has not been to the Met Gala since, I believe the last one was... It was almost 2016, 2000, that part, but she was always wearing custom. She's always wearing custom Givenchy by Riccardo Tisci at the time. So, you know, he's not working at the house anymore, but Sarah Burton is. Good job. But I think the dress itself was, it was crystals, it was everything. And I think one of the things I think about it was,
3: break it down in a minute. Okay. So what's interesting is how they approach things. And it's Beyonce's talking mythology. She wears the skeleton. Bad Bunny is experimenting. Two different models of identity construction. But before we move into the larger conversation, let's talk about your favorite look for the night.
4: I think there were so many looks for the night. I would say my favorite of the looks was almost, and this is probably one because she did the art form really well, is, I think it is Ember Chamberlain in Mugler and custom Mugler. I think it's such a beautiful look because I feel like that was, she was the host. She was on a red carpet and she, it was beautiful colors. It was Vincent van Gogh. It was beautiful, almost pop art, very, very watercolors. And I just think it was a beautiful look altogether. I think she understood the assignment.
3: Oh, fantastic. So mine that night was from Anne Hathaway. So Anne Hathaway wore a custom Michael Kors collection strapless ball gown created in collaboration with the artist Peter McGow. So actually what I liked about the dress, and I will actually bring it up here for you, Devin. For the rest of the audience, the gown was the background was in black. The white was actually canvas, where the artwork was done by Peter. And it actually was more of a wearable art narrative surface. It was constructed in black silk and wool mikado, giving it a structural architectural base. On top of that base, McGow applied hand-painted monochrome imagery that transformed the garment into an art object. The visual elements included the dove in flight, which was actually on the front of the gown. It was a classic style figures in portraiture in, I believe it was Greek mythology. And actually, because the dove was a symbol of peace, it was not only, it was artistic, it wasn't decorative in a fashion sense. It was symbolic composition inspired by fine art and classical literature. The conceptual foundation of the gown was explicitly tied to John Keats' poem Ode on a Grecian Urn, which explores the relation between beauty, permanence, and frozen moments in time. Designers described the intention as in translating that idea into fashion, turning the wearer into a moving artifact of art history. So, with that being said, we move into a different a layer of art. We're going to talk about these fashion pieces in just a moment, but we start out with Rihanna. She creates anticipation ecosystems. People don't react to Rihanna, they wait for her. Mm-hmm. And that anticipation becomes branding itself. By the time she appears, she has already dominated the conversation. That's not fashion, that's narration control. We have Kim Kardashian, mm-hmm. who, I'm not the biggest fan, but you gotta give it to her. Her presence is built on recognizability, silhouette engineering, visual repetition, controlled identity signals. You move on to, we talk about quiet luxury in years past, the minimalism, the understatement, the invisible wealth, but the Met Gala reveals something different. Internet culture rewards visibility more than restraint. So we now see a collision, traditional luxury versus algorithmic luxury. Traditional luxury says refinement is power. Algorithmic luxury says attention is power and attention is winning. Luxury has shifted from private signaling to public performance. You take a look at Nicole Kidman, Silent Luxury. The Met Gala's performance art. So why is the

0: So let's talk about some of the Devin, if you want to take over now, talk about some of the looks that you saw that night and some of the favorites.
1: So my favorites of the night were, I think we're gonna start with I think Anakia. Anakia was wearing Balenciaga costume. She was doing Mother of Sorrow, and there was previews of her costume earlier on from one of the influencers, Austin. Because I think one of the things about him, about the dress itself, it was black. Everyone was wearing black, and sometimes some of the black gowns were in art form, but some of them weren't. And I was not really a fan of some of the black outfits in recent, but hers had a theme, had a vision, and had something for it. I think one of the things about it is that she's the model of the moment. She's beautiful. She's top earning, and she deserves to be shined in a possible way. And I love that dress. And that's one of the things. My also favorite of the evening was also, I would say, for the men in category, it would be Luke. Luke, okay, Luke Evans in Palamo, Spain, and he was channeling. And this is coming up from for if you're a leather daddy, but Thompson Finland art form. So it was something that was beautiful about it. It was very much creative, at the same time it was very much understanding, and I love it as that. Another one was Sabrina Carpenter in Dior by Jonathan Anderson, which it was the films on the outfit was a tribute to Sabrina, the movie back in the day with Audrey Hepburn, and the detailing was very beautiful. And I think I love that the fact that Sabrina Carpenter and Jonathan Anderson and Dior are a beautiful match, and I love that she's collaborating on different outfits, and I see her style evolving every single day, and I love it. The next person I say who's my favorite, also my other favorite, is Rihanna in Martin Margiela. And I just think this is one of my favorite outfits because it just comes close. It looks like a crystal rock inside, and she just looks so entirely amazing. This is a beautiful look. I think Lynn Martin's is doing a great job at Margiela, and I just love the fact that she just looks amazing.
0: Let us talk, because this young lady didn't show up until the very end of the actual Met Gala. Let us talk about our queen bee, Beyoncé.
1: This is inspired by a Louisiana artist, The Skeleton. And I think what I love, I think sometimes this wasn't my strongest favorite, but I also said it was interesting because this is from Olivia Wilson, and they have collaborated on everything from her Coachella outfit for Beychella to everything. I think Olivia for 15 years have done a great job at Balmain, but now that he's doing his own label, which is, I think, is understandable because I think you don't want to be controlled by another fashion house because your creativity is shrinked in so many ways. So this is what I love about it. There's things I love about it. There's things that is good about it. I love that she came back and not just came back in a big that in not in a lesser way, because I think sometimes musicians and fashion can go hand in hand. Sometimes I think with it can be trickier than the actresses or the influencers that have style. But I think for Beyoncé, she has done an amazing job with trying to create looks in her own vision and still manage to become the girl that she's supposed to be. So yes, that's our queen.
0: So one of the my favorites, and the fact is, the man of the hour this last Super Bowl, Bad Bunny himself was actually there, and this was more of an experimental because if I didn't take a close look, I wouldn't have known. Because he and I'd like to know who the makeup artist was.
1: Let's see,
0: Because this was an absolute. Tell us a little bit about the look.
1: Well, this is from Custom Zara. This is Custom Zara, and we have been having a lot of collaborations from John Galliano and Willy Chavarria, and I was expecting him to wear Willy Chavarria, but this is the same brand, Spanish brand, that did his Super Bowl look. I love it as the fact that he doesn't. I love his Met Gala looks because he does come with a theme and comes with an idea, like the one he wore to the Jacquemus that was while Karl Lagerfeld in the backlisting was inspired by Nicole Kidman's commercial in Chanel and that backless dress that was she was running in. That was the she was the Chanel number 5 girl, and that was one of beautiful looks. I think my thing with Bennett Bonding is that he is stylish and beautiful and sexy, and that's what he commands. He doesn't have to fit in one box. He does what he wants, and I think he was doing something. I just love the fact him or even Doja Cat in some ways, they both do fashion to an extreme and are in a balance, and Lady Gaga as well.
0: Well, the thing I like about him is he is true to his culture.
1: Yes.
0: And his identity is who he is, and he's not going to compromise it. I must say, Benito has a... and you saw it through the Super Bowl. He doesn't... He is who he is. He's not going to compromise it. That is what he portrayed. That was his what the Met Gala was about. That's what he come out with. And again, I love it, even though, again, like you said, all black, but
1: the thing with this black, but his black was good. Like sometimes, like I said, we talk about it earlier. Some people are just there at the Met Gala just to be at the Met Gala. Sometimes they'll spend the money for it and they don't, and they come lackluster. And I'm sorry if this is hurting, but sometimes even this Met Gala, some did not come to play, and some did. So we have to look at the ones that did, and sometimes we have to discuss the ones that didn't. Sometimes it's not personal. It's just sometimes if you're going to go to the Met Gala, follow the theme.
0: I think sometimes maybe he did that purposely, because that in itself makes a statement.
1: Yes.
0: One of my other. I'm going to say, actually, you know what? This one kind of reminds me of a superhero. Mm-hmm. The outfit that Kim Kardashian wore to this is actually looks like it's molded to her body. So tell us a little bit about this one.
1: I don't know the designer name, but it was inspired by an art form that was done, and I saw pictures of it. And I think for me with Kim Kardashian, it's like, I have to say what you want, even myself and you and me and other people in America. But here's my point of view. She has evolved style-wise. She has. No lie. Do I think sometimes she takes it too far? Like her ripping that Bob Mackie gown that was designed from Mary Merlot that was loaned by the Ripley's, and she was paying $1 million, and now they have to alter it back again. Like... That's where I feel like she should have just left that alone.
0: You're referring to the gown that was in the museum, correct?
1: Yes.
0: All right, so I'm going to say this. She should have left it alone.
1: And that's what I said. Leave things that is not meant. It's okay. You don't have to have everything in money.
0: If it was not meant for you to wear, leave it alone.
1: It's like we're stylists, and I'm going to say something. As much as I would love to fit in some clothes that I feel is good, you have to remember your body is going to be changing in every single form, and it's men and women too. I just think sometimes if she sticks to what she knows, then she would not be getting the backlash she deserves sometimes in her fashion game.
0: I'm going to leave that one alone because you already know how I feel. But the fact is that gown was not meant for her. She needs to cut her ego down. But we're getting off the subject here.
1: But I'm going to talk about Nicole Kidman for a minute because that's probably one of our faves. And I'm just going to say that again, she is the co-chair. But again, this is a beautiful Matthew Blasi for Chanel. And I believe a lot of these houses that are just been in bad sales from Gucci to Dior are trying to find their fashion game again. And sometimes I feel like for that dress, this was my, I love it. I love it. It is beautiful. Nicole Kidman is doing, I love women, older women are getting, and she's always been a great stylist. And
0: are
1: she's,
0: you talking about this one?
1: Yes. And I love it, but it's not on theme. But I love it for some reason. It's just the construction of the dress, the fur on the side. It's just beautiful, but it's also, it's like her, I give her a pass because she's co-chair and she is, it's a beautiful dress. But when it comes to, let's use another one I'm gonna sample for, because it's Blake Lively in Versace Custom Fashion, and there was so much stuff going on with her stuff, and I'm not going to get into it because we don't know any stories what's going on. That's between them. But the dress was archival Versace. It was almost watercolor, and she had a little her kids painting on them, which I thought that was odd. That was beautiful. That was awesome. But I feel like with Blake Lively, I feel like sometimes she does not, she is like Ruth Franklin says, beautiful gowns, and she can dress, but sometimes she's, it's always the same silhouette. It's always, I mean, if it ain't up broke, don't fix it. It's the same silhouette. It's the same ball gown. It's the same something. I need something new from her, but I also say, I just think that that dress is beautiful, but I just feel like sometimes it just felt like you just got lazy with the theme and didn't do nothing with it.
0: I would agree with that, and sometimes that's just part of their identity. But moving on. So the Nicole Kidman, we talk about in here. Nicole Kidman is obviously a little older star, more of the old school Hollywood. Which, again, it was a beautiful, sparkly red dress with a decent train. Not the most, how should we say, it was a dress.
1: It was a dress. It was not on theme. It was beautiful. I said it was beautiful, but it's just, again, it's just she came to my co-chair and she had a beautiful gown on. That's all that I can say about that.
0: All right. So again, and that's Nicole Kidman. So again, so the Met Gala today is no longer about people. Again, as we've gone through these dresses and the different looks for the evening, some of them a little bit more out there, some are a little bit like Bad Bunny's a little bit more, how do we say, background?
1: Yes. You know,
0: with the black. Not trying to make, but I did love that bow. So in the end all to wrap up the evening, were there any other looks that impressed you?
1: I'm going to say a few more looks that I think has impressed me. I'll do Naomi Osaku in Robert One. Again, Robert One was, his work is in the museum. His art form is in the museum. I love it because it was just an amazing craftsmanship of how it looks and how it is. And I think Robert One is an amazing designer. And then a lot of his work is very, very, very up there where Schiaparelli is. And I wish there was more Schiaparelli looks on that red carpet a little bit. I feel like one of the strongest looks from is Kendall Jenner in that Schiaparelli. And it was to play on the paper doll theme, which I love that dress too, down to T. And I just say that was kind of why I was like upset with Lauren Sanchez, who was wearing Schiaparelli, but it was not the Schiaparelli. It was inspired by Madame X, but there was different designers that did the Madame X scene. One particularly was Erdem. I don't know who was wearing Erdem, but it was something that I felt like you went to the couture, you went to the showcases, you went to the, went to that, I'm not going to say too much, but you were at the showroom with La Roche and Daniel Rosenberg, and you had a lot of access. You should have came more stronger with the look if you were there, if you were sponsoring the table. That's what I'm going to say.
0: Most definitely. So to end the conversation, Feeney, the Met Gala this year is about body, about identity. It has become structured. Some people showed it a little bit more there. Some maybe. So we see celebrities embody archetypes, fantasy figures, like with the Kim Kardashian, cyborg aesthetics, cult sculptural identities, and post-human body. And an audience no longer just watches. They interpret, they decode, they remix meaning. Celebrity culture has become more interactive. The public is now co-authoring identity through memes, through discourse, through interpretation. So why does the Met Gala dominate culture? Extreme fashion triggers emotion. The most memorable looks are not the safest ones. They are the most emotionally charged ones. Whether it's confusion, awe, admiration, controversy, or fascination. That emotional friction creates attention, and attention creates cultural permanence. That is why fashion is no longer about beauty, it's about memorability. The Met Gala 2026 revealed something bigger than fashion. It revealed identity itself as performance, because today people don't just wear clothes, they wear narratives.

0: It's not so who was best dressed. It is who constructed the most unforgettable identity. This has been Fashion Pulse. If this episode changed how you see fashion, celebrity culture, identity, share with someone who still thinks the Met Gala is just clothes. Until next time, keep your pulse on fashion.
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Yes. Hello, everyone. Welcome. It is what it is. I'm Carol Hale, and today I don't have a guest today. I'm going to take this time to talk about the life of a hero. You know, most of us go through life without ever actually knowing an actual hero, you know, a person who is noted for doing courageous acts, you know, acts that are, put life in line and everything on the line for a cause or for a belief, a personal strong belief. So this was Ismael Guadalupe. Ismael Guadalupe Ortiz. Ismael lived and died in Rieques, Puerto Rico, a very special place, an island 10 miles off the east coast of the mainland of Puerto Rico. I myself do live some of the year on the island, Rieques. It's a wonderful place. However, it did years ago, it went through, well, it still to some degree does, but the U.S. Navy used the island for military maneuvers and practices and testing of weapons and explosives. So it was took its toll on the island, but the people very, very much. And Ismael was, perhaps I would say, he's one of the foremost, or perhaps the foremost person who stood ground and protested the U.S. Navy and the insane actions of our beloved U.S. in sacrificing those people in the island for our purposes. So Ismael, he was 82, and he went to prison. First of all, you know, the what he stood for was justice for all the people

0: And the environment. He, as I say, he was born, he lived all his life in Vieques. And he was, he went to prison as a civil disobedience. He went to prison. He has had an outstanding, if anybody is at all interested in the words of a hero, a real hero, to listen to was a speech or, testimony, actually, given in 1979. And it was, he was on trial for civil disobedience. And but he made this outstanding testimony, which really puts out the facts of what the truth of the matter was, how the United States manipulates, and how we are really the badasses of the world, the United States, that's for sure. So, but yes, I'm have to say, though, here a little caveat. I am happy to be a U.S. citizen. I'm, it's a blessing, actually, it is. We put our noses where they aren't supposed to be. And so Vieques, Puerto Rico, the hero, I think it's just so wonderful, inspiring, really, to know or to having known a person who was an actual hero, putting everything on the line for a belief, a cause, but in another, going from Ismael, and there's going, I wish I were there in Vieques. I had been there. I left a few weeks ago, returning to Milwaukee, and after I'd been there for a while. And so it's a place I live. I love the island Vieques. I don't want to promote it, though. There are already too many people there on the island and too many Americans, that's for sure. And I've always tried to discourage. I don't want to encourage tourism any more than it already is solidly in core there on the island. Puerto Rico, it's a wonderful place. It's another country, very, very, very, very different. Puerto Rico, they are catching on to the car culture, to their own demise, actually, just as we are overdoing it, overdoing the car culture. But there, Puerto Rico, they're set into it now. Yeah, all these things. Ismael Guadalupe, he was born in a time before all that was coming down. I mean, in Puerto Rico, like in 1944, I think he was born. None of what exists now, very, very little of it, electronics and, even electricity in many parts of Puerto Rico, it was non-existent then, even then, yeah. So, lots of changes and few, and I say this, and it's a, I'm not a tourism person, but none of the changes have been for the better. I can't think of any, and Lord, I would love to find some of the positive changes of for the people, for the island of Puerto Rico, but I'm really want to think of how they're benefiting from all the tourism and the cars and the it's no benefit that I see. But here in Milwaukee, I'm happy to be here, and I'm in a storefront radio station, River West Radio. A haven for creative souls who have a few things they want to say, and gives these creative, hopefully creative, persons' chance to say their thing. So that's me. I'm very happy for this. And I've said that before. I'm very, very happy and thankful to be able to do this show. And I really wish I could take this show to Puerto Rico. I would love to be able to do it there. You know, when I leave Milwaukee to go there, I can't do the show. Somebody sits in for me, and then they start their own shows. That's the way it's been. I really wish I could just take this show with me to Puerto Rico. Who knows? Maybe, who knows? But I certainly do have to improve my Spanish. I have to set in and get some Spanish in this summer. I'm going to look into Nicolet High School, perhaps there. They have a special thing for adults. Well, for all ages, really, Spanish, you know. I need kind of intermediate Spanish. And I really need to be able to speak better. My Spanish, I definitely need to improve.
1: ¿Hable español? Ah, mi español es mala, pero estoy aprendiendo poco a poco. My Spanish is bad, but I'm learning little by little.
0: Yeah. I was so happy today. I got something in the mail from the motor vehicle department. I just sent in a ticket, a fine for a ticket I didn't even know I had. I sent it in this some days ago. It was a parking ticket for on Water Street. I have no clue. No clue. The address, it shows pictures of the car parked on the street, but I have no clue. I don't remember it at all. So the ticket, but I know it's out there. I mean, I can't do anything about it. I don't. So I put that in the mail. So at any rate, I had this thing from the motor vehicle department in the mail today. And I, what did I do wrong now? What did I do? Well, no, it was just fine and dandy. It was the results. I got an emissions test, some days ago, and now I got the little sticker, 27. It's orange, bright orange for the license plate. You know, my new validate my license plate for another year. Oh, there's so many details to take care of in our daily lives. I'd certainly like a secretary. If there is anyone out there who has a little time, just a few hours a week perhaps would be fine. Just, you know, a few hours. Hey, and be interesting too. I'm sure anybody come in. Well, hey, you never know. Maybe somebody is going to pick me up on this. I really need someone kind of like help me organize some events and other things, or, you know, to put some loose ends together on events that I've already started. So I need help, and I'd really appreciate it, and I'd even pay something. I'm not sure how much, but let's see what goes. If I hear any response to this plea for help, I'll make it without any, but I'd be much better with some help. You know, I get by with a little help from my friends, actually. You know, friends, you can't undersay the importance of friends, especially now when things are becoming so much separated and secret and online, on the phone, not so much in person as before. Yeah, we're turning, we're getting, it's kind of worrisome, actually. you know, that we are tuning out the our surrounds, our the people in our surrounds. But here, he and River West, there is still plenty of crazies out there on the street. It's one of the beauties of River West. There's all kinds of people here. Yeah, it certainly is. And I'm looking forward to some oxtail soup that I should, or not oxtail soup, but oxtails. The restaurant bar just west of here, a few blocks. I forget the name of it, but they don't have any now. But the owner told me that this weekend they're going to have the oxtail. And Damien, the owner, said they're going to have the oxtail. Really good. It's a little bit spicier than I care for, but nonetheless, really good. So, there are all these things coming up this weekend. Of course, let's see, tomorrow there's this is all going to be history probably by the time most people hear this. But, yes, tomorrow is the cruise, the king, the Vista King boat. We're going to have a cruise, a dusk sunset tour cruise. You know, we're going to have karaoke and food and a raffle. And I personally have got a bowling party at the Falcon Bowl. Two lanes, two people, 2 hours. And actually, if I'd put in for that, if I won that, I'd have a party. Bowling party. That'd be trippy. I'd really, and the Falcon Bowl is such a place, you know, it's just as small, 6 lanes, I think. I'm pretty sure, I'm not positive, but I think there are six alleys. And, but it's a really neat place. And I am cycling here. It's another thing here in River West is the numbers of bicyclists. Very, very excellent. I've said before, I miss my bicycle. I haven't ridden my bike in 2 years. And now I'm getting a little... I don't want to lose my balance at all on anything. And the bones are just too, they're getting a bit fragile. They can't be taking any extra falls, unnecessary. So I'm not ready by bike right now. I have to find another method of cycling, something, maybe a three-wheel something. I don't know, but I hope to find something. And I'm staving off a sneeze right now. It's kind of like in there. It wants to come out, but I'll just, I'm going to not sneeze. I'm over it. I've had a lot of sniffles. Lots of people have had lots of sniffles lately. And there was a little surge there. But I think it's over for sure. Yeah, it's over. There was another flu thing that's shooting around. But I'm pretty sure it's over. I myself have recovered excellently well from being really sick earlier in this month in May. I was really sick. Terrible. And I was really getting skinny. And I'm still not plump by any means, but I did put on some weight. I've been having a protein shake every day. My son recommended I do these things, several things. And one thing is having a protein shake every day. Put in a banana, protein powder, and milk. And otherwise, I don't really have much in the way of milk anymore either. But this is, I guess it's good for me, and I need to have a little more meat on my bones. And as long as the bones are healthy. Oh, one thing, folks, I think perhaps some of you already are finding this out. As you get older, you have umpteen doctor's appointments start filling in on the calendar. Doctor's appointments, you know, and as a young person, you know, I rarely had to see a doctor for anything. You know, I just was, you know, healthy all the time. I'm still pretty good, but still need doctors every week. Not a week goes by without some sort of a doctoring. And I'm glad to be able to have people who know what they're doing, or hopefully they know what they're doing in diagnosing some of the things that apparently start cropping up in my body. You know, I really, just in going on, rambling on here a moment, you know, I can't get over, I just can't get over the fact of how senior people are just everywhere. Everywhere I go, it's gray heads. Hey, and beauty, I find great beauty in gray hair, because I have it now, you know, having succumbed to, you know, I'm giving up tinting my hair and going gray. I kind of like it, actually. And, you know, this thing, it is what it is. I coming to terms with myself. And I had this slogan, or not a slogan, a little article in my wallet for many years. It was a little clipping about Miss Wheelchair America, how she was, the contest was judged on poise, personality, and personal achievements. And Miss Wheelchair, the wheelchair, had nothing to do with any of that. So Miss Wheelchair, I liked that. It's, you know, it's not a thing of beauty at all. I kept that with me for years, because it was to remind me that it wasn't always going to be looking pretty good. It was, you know, the the other end of that comes later, and which is what I'm going through now. You know, it's the other end of looking good all the time. You just, but good in a different kind of way, I suppose. I have to kind of tap myself on the shoulder, look in the mirror in the morning, and Wow. When I went to bed, I didn't realize it was this bad. But there you go. And so a lot of adjustments here. Hey, and but kind of going circle, more full circle on this particular show. I started talking about heroes and how, you know, we seldom actually get to know a real bona fide hero. And such a person, Ismael Guadalupe, who was such an amazing hero, 82 years he lived and did think what he believed in, stood for a cause. We could all benefit in looking and learning about how a person ethical and committed and loving of fellow people and the environment, how this guy, Ismael Guadalupe. I personally am going to miss him. He was a dear friend. And so I really, but anybody out there who kind of enjoys knowing anything about the history of Puerto Rico, and here it's very significant, the testimony of Ismael Guadalupe, which was the testimony was made on October 2nd, 1979. His testimony was kind of, it's supposed to be, he was on trial, sort of. And so it was his testimony. And he, in there, he said, you know, they are accusing him, but he said he is accusing them, the U.S. Navy, the government. It was a profound speech and gives a good picture of what the people of Vieques went through. And I completely lost track of time. I'm going to turn to the right now, and oh, there we go. We have 4:25. So according to my calculations, we have 4 minutes, 4 minutes and 27 seconds. And, hey, well, I know tomorrow none of you are going to be there for it, but I'm going to sing. Some rare treat I'm going to sing on the karaoke on the Sunset Cruise. It's a trip. Yeah. You have a captive audience. You know, there you are on a boat. What are they going to do? They going to drop off? I don't think so. No, there they are. They have to listen to you whether they can. Well, so, but it's going to be fun tomorrow. I need a good time. I really haven't had what I would call fun this week yet. And it's already Thursday. So if I'm going to have fun, I better get to it. Actually, I enjoy this show. This is fun in a very, very warped way. Oh, yeah, I like the freedom of speech aspect of doing this show. You just say what you want and hope it goes, and perhaps they'll find it's interesting. If not, well, there you go. There it goes. But I've had some pretty, you know, good feedback about the show. So some like it, some don't. I don't know. I haven't heard anybody who doesn't like the show has had whatever to tell me. Nobody's told me that. But I've had some good feedback. And as usual, and I never get any comments or anything, but I'm putting it out there as usual. You know, anybody has any ideas or something you'd like to hear covered on the show, or any particular guest that you think would be good to have on this show, it is what it is. Please, you know, contact me at riverwestradio.com. You can do that. This is, I'd be just deliriously happy to have some input in the way of, you know, comments, questions, some suggestions. And we're going to have my favorite, Herbie Hancock, who is the person who does the theme song, which is going, the music, which is going to play as we fade out. Herbie Hancock is going on a tour of the United States. He is still alive. Herbie is still alive. Actually, he's, you know, doing real good. And I was hoping by some miracle he'd be performing, or he'd come over to the Jazz Gallery, not, you know, which is on the next block from the radio station. And Jazz, where all the really, most of the greats have actually played there. But Herbie Hancock hasn't. Yeah, but he's going on tour around the United States. And my favorite piece of his is Maiden Voyage. And in about 20 seconds, we're going to hear Maiden Voyage. Bum, bum. I like the way it starts out. I'll just precede. I can't wait for it to start. Please, come. Here we go. 20 seconds. Oh, the anxious. I'm so anxious. Just want to tell you before the music takes us out that I love you, and I'm so glad that you've tuned in. And if anyone wants to hear about a real hero, check out who Ismael Guadalupe, who he was. Ismael Guadalupe. Okay, everybody. Love you. Thanks for listening. I hope you enjoyed it.
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1: We, the detainees at the Delaney Hall Detention Facility, wish to express our objection to the violation of our rights as immigrant human beings. The company in charge, GEO, fails to meet the basic conditions necessary to protect our health and our lives.
0: Protesters outside Delaney Hall, the massive Newark immigration jail run by the for-profit GEO Group, read a statement from the hunger and labor-striking detainees inside. ICE agents tear gas protesters inside and out, arresting six people outside. We'll go to New Jersey for the latest. Then a Chicago jury orders Boeing to pay nearly $50 million to the family of Samia Stumo, 24-year-old grandniece of Ralph Nader, who died in the Ethiopian Airlines plane crash in 2019. It was one of the last verdicts in a series of wrongful death suits stemming from two deadly crashes in 2019 that killed all 346 people on board. We'll be joined by Samia's mother, Nadja Milleron, from Massachusetts.
2: This is not an accident. This is something that could have been prevented. And as somebody who's lost a dearest person in my life, you know, I want her death not to be in vain. I don't want anybody else to die.
0: And finally, to Bolivia, where thousands have been protesting for a month on the streets of La Paz and other cities to demand the resignation of President Rodrigo Paz.
3: The people are demanding from the grassroots, from the blockade points, that the president must resign for his incapacity to govern for all Bolivians. The president only governs for one sector, the elite in Santa Cruz. Therefore, this fight is for the common good and for the national interest and for our future generations.
0: All that and more coming up. Welcome to Democracy Now!, democracynow.org, The War and Peace Report. I'm Amy Goodman. Vice President J.D. Vance says the U.S. is very close to a memorandum of understanding with Iran that would see both sides cease fire for 60 days while talks over Iran's nuclear program continue. Vance said the emerging agreement would also reopen the Strait of Hormuz to commercial traffic, with Iran given 30 days to remove all sea mines. President Trump has yet to give his final approval, and Iran's Tasnim news agency reports the text of the framework has not yet been finalized or confirmed. This comes as the New York Times reports the White House has been quietly working with Gulf Arab states to develop alternative financing mechanisms to pay for Iran's post-war reconstruction, including unfreezing Iranian funds held in Qatar. On Thursday, Treasury Secretary Scott Bessent downplayed President Trump's threat to blow up Oman, a U.S. ally, during a cabinet meeting a day earlier.
4: Are you guys back there in the West Wing making plans for a new war with Oman?
5: Again, I think the president wanted to punctuate freedom of navigation in the Strait. I had a call with the Omani ambassador this morning, and he assured me that there were no plans for tolling the Strait.
0: Palestinians are bracing for a worsening humanitarian catastrophe in the Gaza Strip after Israeli Prime Minister Benjamin Netanyahu ordered his army to seize 70% of the besieged territory. Already, Israel controls about 11% more of Gaza's land than it agreed to under a U.S.-brokered so-called ceasefire deal it signed last October. Netanyahu's latest plan would push Israel's line of control further beyond the so-called yellow line, leaving even less land for Gaza's more than 2 million Palestinians. His comments came one day after Israeli Defense Minister Israel Katz said his government would implement a plan to remove large numbers of Palestinians from Gaza under what he called a voluntary emigration scheme. Israel intensified its assault on Lebanon Thursday, bombing Beirut for the first time in 3 weeks, even as Israeli ground forces pushed deeper into southern Lebanon and issued new forced displacement orders for residents. The United Nations reports 15 children are among those killed by Israeli strikes on Lebanon over the past week. 62 children have been wounded in the attacks, which continue despite the U.S.-brokered so-called ceasefire agreement with Israel signed with Lebanon in April. The United Nations has added Israel to a blacklist of nations credibly suspected of engaging in systematic sexual violence. In its annual report documenting sexual violence and conflicts worldwide, the UN found Israel's prisons engaged in systematic torture, rape, sexual humiliation, and degrading treatment of detained Palestinians. In response, Israel's UN ambassador, Danny Danon, said Israel will sever ties with UN Secretary General Antonio Guterres and his office. In New York, hundreds of protesters gathered outside the Hilton Midtown Hotel in Manhattan Thursday evening to disrupt a pro-Israel so-called real estate expo that promotes the sale of illegal Israeli settlements in Jerusalem. Activists have described the sales as, quote, part of an initiative to bolster the pipeline of Americans settling on stolen Palestinian land, unquote. Jerusalem Mayor Moshe Leon reportedly attended the event. This is Rosa Martinez, an activist with the Global Samud Flotilla, who just returned to New York after being abducted by Israeli forces in international waters.
6: I just arrived from the Gaza Flotilla about 4 days ago. I had been missing a lot of these illegal land sales, but to me, just coming back and entering this space, it just kind of goes to show how interconnected and how global our work is. I mean, you know, we were detained by the Israeli occupation forces last week. And, you know, that is a military that trains the NYPD. The NYPD has a bureau in Tel Aviv. And, you know, a lot of the tactics that the Israelis use on us are just the amplified tactics that the NYPD uses on, like, brown, black, and immigrant communities here in New York City.
0: Romania's government says two people were injured early this morning when a Russian drone struck an apartment building in the eastern city of Galați. NATO Secretary General Mark Rutte said in response, the 32-member nuclear-armed military alliance, quote, stands ready to defend every inch of allied territory, unquote. In Moscow, Kremlin spokesperson Dmitry Peskov said Europe's a party to the Ukraine conflict, cannot act as a mediator. Meanwhile, Ukraine launched waves of drones overnight targeting Russian oil and fuel infrastructure. Russian officials reported strikes on refineries, fuel storage sites, and a seaport. Reuters reports virtually all major oil refineries in central Russia have been forced to halt or scale back fuel output due to Ukraine's attacks, with Russian fuel output down by more than a quarter. This week, Ukrainian President Volodymyr Zelensky wrote a letter to President Trump and members of Congress asking for further shipments of interceptor missiles for Ukraine's Patriot missile batteries. The request comes as the Center for Strategic and International Studies reports it'll take the U.S. at least 3 to 8 years to replenish stockpiles of interceptors depleted during the U.S. war on Iran. On Thursday, Democratic U.S. Senator Richard Blumenthal said during a visit to Kyiv, he supports Ukraine's requests for more air defenses and rejects Russia's warning foreigners and diplomats should leave Kyiv.
7: America is not leaving Ukraine. Our diplomats are here to stay.
0: In New Jersey, protests continue outside the Newark ICE jail known as Delaney Hall, where hundreds of detained immigrants have been on a hunger and labor strike for a week, demanding their immediate release and denouncing inhumane conditions. On Thursday, the families of detained immigrants spoke out against ICE's retaliation against the hunger strikers, with activists saying they'd received several calls from immigrants inside Delaney reporting guards had pepper sprayed and beaten detainees. At least 6 people were reportedly arrested outside late Wednesday as activists and family members of detainees formed a barricade outside Delaney Hall despite repeated attempts by ICE and law enforcement to violently break up the demonstrations. Delaney Hall is operated by the for-profit prison company Geo Group. We'll have more on this story after headlines. In climate news, a new study finds the planet's likely to experience record or near record levels of heat over the next 5 years. The report by the UN's Weather Agency and the UK's Met Office projects global surface temperatures will exceed 1.5 degrees Celsius above pre-industrial levels, exceeding a limit set by the Paris Climate Accord to stave off the worst effects of global heating. Meanwhile, temperature records are falling across Europe this week amidst an extreme heat wave. Portugal reported its hottest ever day in the month of May. Italy suffered blackouts around Turin, while in Paris, unhoused residents held a protest to demand emergency housing during the heat wave.
8: Honestly, I wouldn't wish this on anyone. It's awful. It's not easy, especially at night when it comes to sleeping, finding shelter, or even eating. It's not easy.
0: In Florida, a Blue Origin rocket exploded on the pad during an engine test Thursday evening, sending a massive mushroom cloud high above the Cape Canaveral Space Force Station. The explosion shook homes and rattled windows along Florida's Space Coast, casting an orange glow that could be seen 50 miles away in Orlando. It's a major setback for NASA's moon landing ambitions and for plans by Blue Origin CEO Jeff Bezos to build a satellite internet service for Amazon to challenge SpaceX and its Starlink constellation. Jeff Bezos is the founder of Amazon. The Commerce Department reports the U.S. inflation rate rose to 3.8% in April, its fastest pace in 3 years, as President Trump's war in Iran triggered soaring fuel prices that added to the cost of producing and distributing products. This comes as a study by the Center for Budget and Policy Priorities finds 1.6 million fewer people are receiving SNAP food assistance benefits since the Republican Congress passed President Trump's so-called One Big Beautiful Bill Act, which will slash food assistance by $187 billion over a decade. Nearly half of those losing SNAP, some 700,000 people, are children. Government ethics watchdogs are sounding the alarm after the Pentagon granted a contract to the U.S. technology company Dell worth $9.7 billion. The contract was secured despite financial disclosures revealing President Trump purchased shares of Dell worth up to $5 million ahead of the deal. Trump has repeatedly urged people at public events to buy Dell computers. In response, Public Citizen's Rob Weissman said, quote, "It's impossible to know where personal profit-making ends and policy-making starts with this president," unquote. In Massachusetts, nearly 70,000 drivers with rideshare services, including Uber and Lyft, have become the largest private workforce to win union recognition since 1941. Organizers are hailing certification of the drivers' unionization efforts as a historic turning point for the modern-day labor movement as it seeks to hold big technology companies accountable. The App Drivers Union is a part of SEIU, the Service Employees International Union. On Tuesday, SEIU International President April Verrett joined a celebration for the drivers at the Massachusetts State House in Boston.
9: Years, drivers were told that they weren't really workers. Just independent contractors, whatever the hell that means. Replaceable, disposable, on their own. Meanwhile, these so-called independent contractors carry billion-dollar platforms on their backs while they struggle to survive. But drivers had a different vision. They said, nah, not today. They called BS.
0: Guatemala's government's denied reports it agreed to allow the Trump administration to carry out military strikes against accused drug traffickers inside the Central American nation. Guatemalan President Bernardo Arevalo was responding to a New York Times report that was published Thursday, which cited a letter issued by the Guatemalan government addressed to U.S. Defense Secretary Pete Hegseth and a reported phone call between Arevalo and Hegseth last week. President Arevalo said Guatemala is seeking joint collaboration with Washington, D.C. in drug enforcement operations, but stressed Guatemala would not approve U.S. military attacks on the ground. And Gretchen Clausing, the founding executive director of Philadelphia Community Access Media, known as PhillyCam, has passed away at the age of 61. Gretchen dedicated decades of her life advocating for public access to the media and freedom of expression and was actively involved in national campaigns in support of community media and local journalism. PhillyCam's staff and board issued a statement saying, quote, Gretchen dedicated herself to building PhillyCam into a vital community institution where Philadelphians could learn, create, connect, and share their stories. Her vision, leadership, and belief in the power of community media shaped this organization in countless ways, and her loss is being felt deeply, their statement said. And those are some of the headlines. This is Democracy Now!, democracynow.org, The War and Peace Report. I'm Amy Goodman in New York, joined by Democracy Now!'s Juan Gonzalez in Chicago. Hi, Juan.
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0: Well, Juan, we're going to go back to where you used to live, in New Jersey. We begin today's show in New Jersey, where protests are continuing outside the Newark ICE jail known as Delaney Hall, where hundreds of detained immigrants have been on a hunger and labor strike for a week, demanding their immediate release. The families of detained immigrants Thursday denounced ICE's retaliation against the hunger and labor strikers. Activists also said they'd received several calls from immigrants inside Delaney reporting guards had pepper sprayed and beaten detainees. At least six people were reportedly arrested Wednesday as activists and family members of detained immigrants formed a barricade outside the ICE jail, despite repeated attempts by ICE and law enforcement to violently break up the demonstrations. On Wednesday, the executive director of the ACLU of New Jersey spoke to people outside Delaney Hall.
11: DHS is retaliating against people for exercising those constitutional rights. People shouldn't have to starve themselves to make their dignity known. And not only is DHS illegally violating due process for those who are detained, they're also illegally obstructing electing officials from gaining access to the facility, and they're violating the Constitution for people outside by brutalizing protesters who dare to exercise their constitutional rights. Their response to the very real issues that people are facing inside and the very real constitutional rights that people are trying to exercise outside is not to solve the problems. It's to suppress them. It's to brutalize people. It's to use more force, and it's to endanger lives. They are the ones who are escalating the situation. This entire administration is operating with illegality. The cruelty is the point.
0: Amal Sinha, executive director of the ACLU of New Jersey. On Wednesday, the Department of Homeland Security Secretary Mark Wayne Mullen claimed during a cabinet meeting the prisoners at Delaney Hall are only on hunger strike because they want their quote-unquote ethnic food.
12: They say that they're that it's because they're on a hunger strike when there was only a handful of individuals that was refusing to eat because they want their ethnic group or their ethnic right food. Well, they can go back to their country and get whatever food they want. The fact is, we're giving them the calories they want. This isn't Holiday Inn. We're giving them sanitation.
0: For the latest on the situation at Delaney Hall, we're joined now by three guests. Lee Adorno is an organizer with Movimiento Cosecha, the immigrant rights group leading the protests outside Delaney Hall. Bob Henley is also with us. He's an investigative journalist, host of What's Going On Labor Monday at WBAI. He's the general manager of the Pacifica station, WBAI, as well. He's been covering the protests at Delaney Hall from the start and has covered New Jersey politics for decades. And Democratic Congress member Ana Lilia Mejia of New Jersey is with us. She's called for the closure of Delaney Hall and has toured the jail. We welcome you all to Democracy Now! Let's begin with Lee Adorno. Explain what's just intensified and taken place yesterday, Lee Adorno. You are one of the major organizers of the protests outside, if you can tell us what's happened.
13: Yeah, so things have been escalating as of our last talk. Not only inside the detention center, outside the detention center, the way that things are being done have, like, definitely escalated. We got a call and then a call after about things happening inside the detention center. They said that there was a lot of guards coming to the rooms, and there was pepper spray. One person saw another person unconscious. These things, for us, we had to like start calling people, we can't fathom with the fact that they're getting away with this type of treatment. People right now, like families outside, are coming out, calling us. They're worried about what's going on. And when there is an attempt to get that clarification via our representatives, they are denied entry.
0: Lee, let's bring Analila Mejia into this conversation, the Democratic Congress member Mejia. You've called for the closure of Delaney Hall, and you were able to tour the facility. Can you describe this confrontation? And who exactly is making the arrests? Are we talking about Newark police under Mayor Ross Baraka or ICE agents?
14: First and foremost, thank you for having me on today's show. And to your listeners, this is a serious moment. As you shared, I have been able to tour the facility. I've also been an activist and an organizer trying to ensure the decent treatment of human beings that are being detained, many of which do not have criminal records, do not have violent offenses of offense charges against them. You know, there's many of the individuals that I've spoken to within Delaney Hall were following the law. They were attempting to go to a court appointed date with ICE agents. They were attempting to check in, and then they were detained. I spoke to a 19-year-old girl who went to a detention center to visit a friend, believing that because of her protective status, that she would be all right. And then she was detained at the end of that visit. You know, the conditions within it, I've visited at this point three times. I've been in Congress for a month at this point. I was just elected, but I've made a point to go into Delaney. And each time that I have entered, I've heard the same thing: complaints of inadequate healthcare. I met mothers who were expectant mothers who weren't receiving the kind of prenatal care that I know they deserve and need and require. I met a young woman who had had a miscarriage and was given or was experiencing symptoms of a miscarriage and was given a warming cloth, a hot compress, which she believed actually exacerbated the problem and resulted in ultimately her losing that pregnancy. I met individuals who have diabetes or heart conditions who complain that their medication isn't given on a routine basis. And when I asked the GEO Group staff, many of which I am sure are trying to do their best, it is clear that they do not have the ability to actually provide the kind of services that human beings require. You know, one nurse I asked whether or not individuals would miss their medication. What were the reasons that someone would possibly not get their diabetes medication or their heart medication? And she pointed to the fact that there's no pharmacy in the place. So, you know, there's of course a delay in getting people the medication that they need. The other reality is that if you're grabbing people off the streets, they're not able to have all of the things that are required in order to keep them healthy. Now, as to this issue, this incident in particular, we were able to confirm that pepper spray was deployed in the hallways of one of the units, specifically Unit 2, we were told. We weren't allowed to visit. It was put on lockdown and restriction. We weren't allowed to speak to the individuals that that according to Geo Group and according to ICE had an altercation, and that was the reason behind the commotion internally. But here's what I have been able to confirm. When I spoke to one of the individuals whose wife, Mr. Martin Soto, had started much of the shedding light to the conditions in Delaney Hall, I know that he was transferred. I know that he wasn't made aware of charges that were placed against him. In fact, myself and Congressman Menendez were the ones who informed him that we believe that he was being charged with some kind of complaint. And the individual hadn't even received that information. Much of the material is in English, so many of the individuals cannot actually defend themselves, understand what is happening. And overall, like the complaints of lack of care, the paltry food, the fact that it is often undercooked or frozen or too salty or too spicy. I mean, conditions that may seem, irrelevant to Trump administrations, but or officials, but when you consider that people are elderly and have sodium intake restrictions, or pregnant and have certain dietary restrictions, then the quality of food really does matter. And ultimately, what the American people, I'll leave it at this. What we need to understand is that this is a for-profit model, and they are failing human beings. Geo Group has a $1 billion contract with the U.S. government. Geo Group makes about $60 million in annual revenue from these contracts, from this contract. And so the American people need to understand that your money is being used to house people in conditions that are unjust and inhumane. Your money is being used to keep people in detention who have signed voluntary removal orders. I've taken down countless names of individuals who have said, I will leave today. I would like to, I have my passport, or it's been confiscated by these agents, and yet I'm still here a month, 2 months, 3 months after the fact. Well, it's your money that's being used to detain people in horrible conditions and keep them even when they have asked to leave.
10: Now, I'd like to bring in Bob Hanley into the conversation. Bob, you're a longtime investigative journalist. You've covered New Jersey for decades. Your perspective, especially on the escalating violence and use of force outside the Delaney Hall by federal agents.
15: So first, I think it's important to understand, Juan, that Newark was fixated on very early on. Unfortunately, Newark has been introduced because of the great tragedy in Minneapolis, the assassination of Rene Goode and Alex Pretty. But in point of fact, just days after President Trump was sworn in a second time, they went in and raided a very popular Ironbound, same community, same neighborhood that this detention facility is in, roughed up a veteran, messed with citizens, and immediately Ross Baraka convened a press conference that was packed with 300 people showing the multiracial mosaic

0: hundreds and hundreds of people from the community and from out the region encircled this facility, Juan, backed up by the Newark police force. That's right, the same police force that a generation earlier had beaten up Ras Baraka's father, the poet Amiri Baraka, were there in solidarity, so they had no choice but to release the mayor. That story is important here because that happened on May 9th, 2025. And subsequently, Representative McIver, who represents that area, has been charged with crimes and faces 17 years in jail. So there's a much broader implosion of the administration of law in New Jersey with Alina Haba was appointed as U.S. attorney. There's a collapse, really, of federal law enforcement in Newark, where people are issued habeas corpus petitions by an Article III court, Juan, and it's ignored entirely by the Department of Justice ICE system.
1: I wanted to also ask Lee Adorno, you've gotten information as well that people are being brought into Delaney from New York or other places. Could you talk about that as well?
2: Yes, they're coming from New York as well. There's actually like some rooms in the unit that's specifically for New York. I'm assuming everybody has been keeping up with news, but we have been able to confirm that two people were hospitalized. I mean, that's already in itself a very serious situation. We were, you know, called that people had head injuries, that they had hand injuries, that, you know, they were sprayed with this chemical that turned out to be CC spray. There was reported that also there was multiple agents, like over 10 agents, over 20 agents, who were partaking. That was now clarified that it was actually GEO CERT, which is a specific group that they have, I guess, that dresses all in black, and not only, like, only do they intimidate that purposefully, right? That's how they dress, but also that they were the ones who were doing this action against the unit.
3: Bob Henley, was there a death in custody?
0: Yes, there was. Actually, back in December, John Wilson Brutus, who was from Haiti, his family insists that he was cleared to be in the country. He died at 41 the first day he was there. And so this is also part of a troubling trend. We saw so far, I believe, 18 have died in custody. But then if you look at all of last year, it was 32, the highest number since 2004. So something's happening here beyond the accountability of local law enforcement. And that's what's of great concern here, is its subversion of law and order. So you have a mayor who is trying to enforce the fire code. Heaven forbid if a fire breaks out in that sprawling facility. We need to tell you that this is in a remote part of Newark, in the most industrial part. It's right next to the Essex County Corrections Facility. There's no shade. There's no shelter. And I just also want to say the letters that have been coming out from these brave detainees, it's ironic. We have the 250th anniversary of the Declaration of Independence. I predict 40 years from now that these documents that are coming out are going to be seen as similar in terms of the humanity and the importance of what they contain.
1: And I wanted to ask Congressmember Mejia, obviously the governor of New Jersey, the mayors of Newark, the local political officials haven't been able to do anything. Can you briefly tell us what hope do you have that somehow or other Congress will step in?
4: Well, first, I want to confirm that we were, in fact, told that four people were taken to the hospital. I was able to see in the medical unit other individuals who were impacted by the release of whatever chemical or pepper spray was deployed. I also saw the agents that were dressed from head to toe in black with face coverings that were milling about within Delaney Hall. And I did note in this third visit yesterday, I did note that there were more agents, more heavily armed agents, more ICE agents with additional arms and gear that were present in the facility. So much of

0: what the activists are pointing to, I've been able to confirm real time. I will say that the reality is that this is a rogue administration that has handed undue power to agencies, to ICE agents, and to entities like GEO Group that and with who are now acting with impunity. I think our role in Congress as Congress members, as senators across this country, we need to descend on these facilities and first and foremost, bear witness. Please take into account that these individuals are being silenced, their families are denied visitation after as a punitive measure. And the only ones that are successfully able to conduct the kind of oversight this place needs or these places needs are members of Congress and Senate. So I implore all of my colleagues to act as witnesses, to bear witness of what is happening across the country, because I'm certain that GEO Group and Delaney Hall are not the only ones.
1: And I'm looking at posters for ICE protests through the weekend at Delaney Hall. I wanted to end by asking a Congress member, you replaced Mikey Sherrill in a special election, the Congress member from New Jersey, because she was elected governor of New Jersey. She also, over Memorial Day weekend, went to Delaney Hall. She was denied entry. You were able to get in. She wasn't. Was the governor of New Jersey able finally to inspect the facility?
0: As I understand, Department of Health officials were deployed to Delaney. I haven't confirmed with the governor if they were able to actually go to enter the facility. I can share that myself, Congresswoman Poe, Congressman Menendez, and Congressman Pallone, we and forgive me, Congressman Congresswoman MacGyver, we pleaded with ICE to allow us to Delaney Hall officials to allow us to escort the governor with us, that if we were being allowed to enter, that she certainly should be able to, being the highest ranking elected official in New Jersey. It is unconscionable that the governor of New Jersey was denied access.
1: Well, we want to thank you all for being with us. We'll continue to follow this. And I know, Bob Henley, you have been doing with the team at WBAI Pacifica Radio nonstop coverage of what's taking place. Bob Henley is the general manager of WBAI, has reported on these issues in New Jersey politics for 40 years. He's speaking to us from New Jersey. Lee Adorno, community organizer with Movimiento Cosecha, has helped lead the protests outside Delaney Hall. And we want to thank the newly elected Congressmember, Ana Lilia Mejia, who represents Jersey's 11th district and has called for Delaney Hall's closure. Coming up, a Chicago jury orders Boeing to pay nearly $50 million to the family of Samia Stumo, the 24-year-old grandniece of Ralph Nader, who died in Ethiopian Airlines plane crash in 2019. One of the last verdicts in a series of wrongful death suits. Stay with us. We'll be joined by her mother, congressional candidate Nadia Milliron, in Sheffield, Massachusetts.

0: If I was president, Bailas Capeteras performed in the Democracy Now! Studios years ago. This is Democracy Now!, democracynow.org. I'm Amy Goodman in New York. Juan Gonzalez joins us in Chicago, where a jury has ordered Boeing to pay nearly $50 million to the family of Samia Stumo, which had filed a wrongful death lawsuit against Boeing. Samia was killed in 2019 aboard a Boeing 737 MAX jet in Ethiopia. The crash came months after another Boeing 737 MAX crashed in Indonesia. Together, the crashes killed all 346 people on board. This is one of the last verdicts in a series of wrongful death suits stemming from the two deadly crashes. Subsequent investigations and whistleblower testimony revealed serious problems with the safety culture at Boeing. Last year, the Trump administration decided to drop a criminal prosecution against Boeing over the fatal crashes. The judge who approved the request said he didn't have authority to reject the government's decision. In 2023, Judge Reed O'Connor had said, quote, Boeing's crime may properly be considered the deadliest corporate crime in U.S. history, unquote. The mother of Samia Stumo, Nadja Milleron, joins us now from Massachusetts, where she's running for Congress for a second time as an independent there. Samia Stumo was the grandniece of Ralph Nader. Nadja Milleron, thanks so much for being with us. Explain what this almost $50 million jury verdict was in your daughter Samia's case.
1: Well, thank you, Amy. Thank you for having us on so that we can explain. Boeing accepted responsibility for the crashes, killing preventable deaths of 346 people, in which they could have made different decisions, and then those people would still be alive and have been able to fly on a new plane. These were new, brand new planes. So they accepted that responsibility, and by doing that, they avoided the scrutiny that a trial brings. So that issue of whether they were responsible or not was no longer in dispute, and that admission actually protected them from us finding out who was responsible in the company and what was wrong with the plane. So we still want to know those answers, and we have options to pursue punitive damages against the CEOs and also the component parts manufacturers. So this trial that we just had was not about accountability. It was just about money. Our family was on trial, and we were asked about the time we spent with our daughter, our relationships with her, and it was just devastating for us. So we're grateful for the jury verdict as some kind of recognition of the loss. But we of course, we want our daughter back. That's what we really want. But in, you know, as we can't have that, we just want no one else to die on a new plane. So right after the jury verdict, Boeing filed a motion to set aside the verdict. So they said that it was our right to go to trial, and they said they admitted guilt, but then they immediately tried to roll it back. So this, you know, this idea that they can just pay money and then continue on, you know, with the same behavior, that's what we object to. And that's why we want to expose what they're actually doing in the company that could have caused these crashes.
2: And could you tell us what's as far as you understand the subsequent investigations after these crashes revealed about Boeing's responsibility and why they are so eager not to have the discovery of actually who was directly involved or who's responsible within the company?
1: Well, because obviously people made decisions after the Indonesian crash, so. In October of 2018, 4.5 months before our daughter died, Samia died in Ethiopia, the same plane crashed for the same reasons, the malfunction of MCAS. But we don't really know why, who made those decisions to continue flying the plane after that, right? They knew that there was a malfunction with the plane. The plane crashed in Indonesia. And then somebody inside the company decided to keep flying the plane and did not fix whatever it is that was wrong with that. But so far, we've been unable to figure out who made the decisions and what actually was wrong with the plane. And, you know, that's all we want, is for our loved ones to not have died in vain, for their deaths to actually serve the well-being of future passengers and crew on new planes, which are flying today. We would like for all of this to be revealed and accountable so that people can make decisions about what planes they want to fly on, and also so that it doesn't happen again within Boeing.
0: Nadja Miller, your case is one case. It is horrifying, of over 300. All the passengers on the Indonesia and Ethiopian Airlines flight died in those two crashes. Explain, yours is an individual case. Explain, is there a class action, and what kind of awards have other people gotten? Yours is one of the last ones, right, that has taken place, and why it took place in Chicago.
1: Yeah, so there has only been one jury verdict before ours, and I believe that it was $26 million awarded to that family. See, many countries, many people are coming from countries that have a limit, like the UK, Canada. They have a limit on how much you can recover in a wrongful death suit. So I think Canada is $200,000, and I think the UK is $150,000. And so those people, those families chose to make settlement deals with Boeing. But we're from the United States, so we didn't have those kind of constraints. So we were able to go forward and do a trial. The only thing we couldn't do anything about is Boeing doing this shielding mechanism where they said, yes, we are responsible, but we're not going to tell you how. And because we don't go to court to do discovery and depositions and everything on that issue of their responsibility, that's why we are still interested in pursuing punitive damages directly against the CEOs and the component parts manufacturer, because only through a punitive damages trial would we really be able to find out the answers to these questions. A lot of other people, as I said, had to settle. There are two more cases pending. And, you know, I am worried that even as a result of all this litigation, the only litigation that I really know about is the 157 people that died in Ethiopia. But even after all this litigation, we still won't have any accountability. And then we still won't be able to prevent this kind of thing from happening in the future.
2: And could you tell us something about your daughter, Samia, and how you want her to be remembered?
1: Yeah, Samia was all about accountability. Samia was a happy warrior. She was 6 feet tall and wore 4-inch heels, and she loved, you know, beautiful clothes and being out there making sure that people in worldwide got health care. And so she was going to Uganda to look at the Gates Foundation money and see per capita, was that really helping people to get their own health care? And so here in the United States, we're desperate to have health care, right? We have to start voting for independents and people outside the two-party system who stand up for what people actually need. Because I saw Boeing get exactly what they want from Democratic leadership in a matter of days or weeks, exemptions from safety regulations. And then we're told we have to wait years to get insurance companies out of our healthcare decisions. So even, you know, that is something that I am doing in my daughter's memory. She noticed an amazing Muslim woman attorney running for this office that I'm running for today in District 1 in Massachusetts. And she called me from Denmark and said, Mom, you've got to look up this woman and you've got to vote for her. She's amazing. And, you know, Samia gave me that push in 2018 when she was still alive, saying, you know, you need to vote. You need to look at this. You need to move on Richard Neal, who's been in office way too long and who is not standing up for our basic needs, even as a Democrat. And so what I've discovered is that a small group of independents can withhold their vote from leadership, can be elected, can withhold their vote from leadership in the Congress, and can force, for example, Medicare for All for a vote. And in 2024, I got 133,000 votes. So that was a much bigger turnout election. Now we have a smaller turnout election. And if I get those same human beings to come out and vote for me, then I will be the first woman independent ever elected to the Congress. And that is definitely in memory of my daughter. I don't think I could do it without her force and support and her happy energy that she believed these changes could happen.
0: Nadia Milleron, we thank you so much for being with us. Now an aviation safety advocate, because her daughter, Samia Rose Stumo, was killed along with 156 others when Ethiopian Airlines Flight 302, a Boeing 737 MAX, crashed in 2019. This after another 737 MAX crashed in Indonesia. Now Nadia Milleron is running for Congress in the 1st District of Massachusetts as an independent, speaking to us from Sheffield, Mass. Coming up, we go to Bolivia, where thousands of people have been protesting for a month on the streets of La Paz and other cities to demand the resignation of the president. Stay with us.

0: Fascists in Our Midst by Montreal musician Paul Carnello. This is Democracy Now!, democracynow.org. I'm Amy Goodman with Juan Gonzalez. Mass protests in Bolivia have marked 1 month as thousands continue to take the streets of La Paz and other cities demanding the resignation of President Rodrigo Paz, a Trump ally who's aligned himself with Latin America's right-wing leaders. Labor and indigenous groups, other protesters, are calling on Paz's government to roll back austerity measures amid soaring costs of food, fuel, and medicine.
1: We want the government to solve this problem, to fix it once and for all, and to do so wholeheartedly. The babies are starving. We can't afford to buy food. We seniors no longer have the money to buy food, and I have my granddaughters who are orphans. I'm asking for a solution.
0: Earlier this week, Bolivia's Congress approved the possible deployment of armed forces to suppress the mobilizations, a move that would also help President Paz declare a state of emergency in Bolivia. For more, we go to Cochabamba, Bolivia, where we're joined by Catherine Lederer, director of Andean Information Network. We thank you so much for being with us. Lay out the escalating protests, why people are in the streets demanding President Paz's resignation.
2: Thanks so much for having me. I think that you summed it up nicely when you said it's about people feeding their families. And a political exclusion, a racial exclusion. Remember that Bolivia is a country where for 19 years, indigenous people and social movements enjoyed equal rights and political inclusion. With the election of right-wing government Rodrigo Paz, even though he was elected as a last-ditch alternative by many of the protesting sectors, what we see is a return to the neoliberal policy, to these austerity shock measures, and the removal of fuel subsidies. And it's generated a great deal of poverty, especially for Bolivians, working class, and subsistence farmers.
3: And could, from what I can tell, during the last few weeks, this uprising in Bolivia is perhaps the most important people's uprising in the world right now. Could you talk about how the movement grew so quickly, given the fact that this president's only been in office for 6 months?
2: Yes, of course. You know, social movements in Bolivia have always been very well organized, indigenous communities. We're talking about a country that was colonized, but that colonization was never able to break down those strong social ties, cultural ties, or a union movement that, you know, eventually helped the first indigenous president come to power. It's something that's been brewing for a very long time, but there's a huge break between what Paz promised and what he's done in practice, which is elect a, you know, select a white upper middle class cabinet with only two women, reject any genuine dialogue, reject interaction with the Bolivian social movements, or even have any empathy for people and what they're going through day to day as they try to feed their families. You know, it's not enough to put on a poncho for your campaign and then forget about your electorate.
3: And what about Paz's claims that former President Evo Morales is behind this uprising or these protests?
2: Well, I think they're infuriating. I think that, you know, Evo Morales has had a long career as a social movement leader and as former president. He definitely opposes the actions of Rodrigo Paz. But the sectors in protest are not directly affiliated with Morales. You have you had a small group of coca growers from Morales's base in La Paz for only 5 days. But it's a convenient one. There's the right-wing political class in Bolivia that's never developed governance strategies that find it convenient to blame Morales. They want to target him. They speak frequently his arrest. And it dovetails nicely with a very close and strong alignment with the Trump administration, because as we know, the U.S. Drug Enforcement Administration and consecutive right-wing U.S. administrations have targeted and scapegoated Morales. This is not about him, and it infuriates protesters further because it's a way to not address meaningful demands.
0: And very quickly, you're in Cochabamba, where Democracy Now was we interviewed at the time President Evo Morales at the People's Climate Summit there. But if you can address the allegations that that the government is making, that this is an attempted coup, and also talk about Paz's alignment with Trump, with Marco Rubio recently saying on social media, let there be no mistake, the U.S. stands squarely in support of Bolivia's legitimate constitutional government. We will not allow criminals and drug traffickers to overthrow democratically elected leaders. The words of Marco Rubio.
2: I think that explosive and that toxic narrative is very helpful to the Paz administration, but it's in lieu of any meaningful attempt for dialogue. I don't think we found any ties. The U.S. has looked for decades of ties to Evo Morales for drug trafficking. Certainly these protesters have no ties to drug trafficking. It's absurd that people would suggest that the drug business in Bolivia or in anywhere in the world has the need to direct any protest. You know, this stigmatization, this focus on Morales is toxic, and it's really aggravating the conflict. I think that the vision on the part of the Paz administration and on the United States and on the far right and the Operation Southern Shield, that very corrosive international alliance through Trump, is that this was going to somehow scare the protesters into retreating. And what it's done, it's infuriating them. You know, this is a group of people that's protesting because they don't have anything to eat tomorrow or the year after that. And people in La Paz are complaining that they don't have anything to eat. And everyone needs to be able to have a sustainable source of life. And that is not being addressed here, as it's not being addressed in so many other places.
3: Well, we have only about a minute left, but I wanted to ask you about the Trump administration and the U.S. interest in Bolivia. What does the U.S. want from Bolivia?
2: Well, the U.S. on very different, you know, many levels was very unhappy with the expulsion of the U.S. ambassador, the expulsion of the DEA in 2008, and the end of all U.S. funding in 2013. And their claim was that Bolivia would become a narco state, that things would fall apart. And what we saw is that actually things in Bolivia got better. It's the threat of a good example. And, you know, it's very clear. And you can, when you speak to U.S. diplomats, they highlight that there's a strong desire for revenge on the part of the DEA, on the part of the Trump administration, which criminalizes protests in the United States and elsewhere. And there's an obsessive focus on punishing the left instead of engaging with them or governing responsibly.
0: We're going to leave it there. We're going to do an interview in Spanish, and you can check it out at democracynow.org. Catherine Lederer, Director of Andean Information Network at Cochabamba, Bolivia. And a very happy birthday to Angie Caron. That does it for our show. I'm headed to Tucson, Arizona today and Saturday to the Loft Cinema. We'll be doing a fundraiser for KXCI in Tucson as the screening of Steal the Story, Please, about Democracy Now! Begins in Tucson, then headed to Phoenix on Saturday night. You can check our website at democracynow.org. On Sunday, I'll be here in New York doing a Q&A after the screening at the IFC of Steal the Story, Please. Next weekend in Tampa and in Miami. And the following weekend, we'll be going through Vermont from Montpelier to Burlington to Brattleboro and beyond, then to Sheffield, England, and to the Belfast Film Festival. You can check our website at democracynow.org for all details and stealthestory.org, where it is screening in your area. I'm Amy Goodman with Juan Gonzalez.
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From the New Arts and Media Studios in Milwaukee, I'm Charles Purcell. This is The Log. A shout out to Pope Leo XIV. He has spoken out forcefully regarding AI. And Leo has a pretty big bully pulpit. He's got lots of people listening to him. His words matter. So the Pope occasionally will write what they call an encyclical. This is Leo's first since taking the position. An encyclical is basically a written statement on an important issue in the church or in the world. And so I think it's just great that he did this and that he signed it on May 15th, exactly 135 years after Leo XIII signed an encyclical on the dangers of the Industrial Revolution. So I love it. Nice optics. And this is no tweet. This is a 43,000-word essay, a warning about AI. And I am on board with it. He said that AI systems carry the value. Values of the people and institutions that design, finance, train, and deploy. Five primary warnings. AI can erode human judgment by offering instant answers that weaken creativity, discernment, and the patience needed to seek truth. Second, AI can simulate care without relationship, making vulnerable users mistake artificial empathy for genuine human connection. This is one of my biggest concerns, and it's already happening. AI friends, AI lovers, the crazy tech bros who are pushing this stuff are pushing for AI caregivers, especially companions for the elderly, AI teachers for our children. This is insanity. And it's not some dystopian futuristic nightmare. No, they're developing this stuff right now as we speak. It's happening right now. And I really hate that part of it. Number three, AI can deepen inequality because data, computing power, and regulatory influence are concentrated among a small number of actors. Obviously, this is the bottom line around here on this podcast. We have to get money and profit out of everything. And that's only amplified here as we think about the future of AI. Number four, AI can destabilize democracy by amplifying disinformation and blurring the line between fact and fiction. Absolutely. This blurring the line between fact and fiction can also be used by scammers. There have been some frightening examples of that. You know, it's kind of an old scam that some elderly person gets a call from their grandson. I'm stuck in Mexico and I've been arrested and I need money. But now that scam has been enhanced by AI because they can match the grandson's voice perfectly. And then the fifth and final warning from Leo, AI can make war easier by speeding up lethal decisions and distancing humans from responsibility. There again, something we've already seen. The tragic targeting of the children's school on day one of the U.S. invasion of Iran. That school was targeted by AI, with no human bothering to double-check or intervene. AI has been central to the now years-long genocide in Gaza. So good for Leo. And let's hope his warnings find the ears of people willing and able to make a difference. The general public to raise enough of a stink. Those with any power in the halls of governments. The tech bros, the billionaires, the half a dozen men who control this industry, only just a couple of years ago, were asking governments to regulate them. When they understood how powerful this technology was, they were begging to be regulated. That's changed over the last couple of years. Now they're fighting regulation. I'm not exactly sure what happened there. They all just went mad, like Peter Thiel. They're not really sure the human race should exist. They plan on living forever in some hybrid singularity version of humanity, coupled with AI and computers. Yeah, Peter Thiel is a madman. The other half a dozen guys, I don't think, are far behind.
or they have no problem envisioning a future where there's a couple of dozen people who rule everything and everyone else lives at their convenience and pleasure. All the rest of us are serfs, at best, or chattel, beasts of burden, allowed to live as long as we can somehow serve them. Yeah, that small group, no more than half a dozen or so, are giving every indication that they've just gone mad. Bezos, Musk, Zuckerberg, Thiel, Altman. So Leo's recommendation, slow things down. Slow down the adoption of this technology. Develop the whole area of AI ethics, oversight, legal frameworks. Protect workers, regulations, safeguarding data as a common good. I like that. Data and algorithms should not be monopolized by big tech. The Pope argued data should be treated as a shared public good to prevent new forms of digital slavery. Exactly what we're talking about here. And then finally, educating the youth. My only criticism is that it doesn't go far enough. It says AI and similar technologies should be a shared public good. Yes, I agree. Don't put that in paragraph 6. Even the Pope can't bring himself to question the sacred cows of private property, of profit, the ownership of capital by a small select few. As much as I agree with what he's written, and some of it in strong terms, still falls short of calling for fundamental systemic change that you and I always call for. The basic formulation, private property, profit, private capital, regulated by governments as best they can, within national borders. The rules of the game, as they're set up, never really questioned by anyone, including the Pope. The idea that the system we've landed on in the last couple of hundred years takes preeminence over all other considerations is crazy. How long have humans been on Earth? 300,000 years? And we're only going to look at the last 300 to decide what system is infallible? Yeah, even the Pope can't bring himself to question the basic role of money and profit. Whatever answers, whatever recommendations he has, fall within that very limited framework. You'd think somebody could understand this, other than you and me and a few of our favorite friends around the world, like Lena Ray, who I've mentioned now several times, the folks over at Moneyless Society. Yeah, you and I are not alone. We got friends out there. We have people who understand when we talk about abolitionist theory and indigenous economics and all of that. Those of us who take the lyrics of John Lennon's Imagine seriously, literally. Imagine there's no countries. Imagine no possessions. Yeah, we're not alone. And as much as people might admire the first American Pope, and I do, in the end, he still represents the established order. I think he's the best of the best in that realm, but he still is solidly in that realm. So, the Pope and AI. Very good words as far as they go. Let me give you 1, 2, 3, 4 headlines that I took a screenshot the other day of these headlines, thinking that I'd like to talk about them. Will ICE create a human rights nightmare at the FIFA World Cup? Yeah, after what this regime has done over the last year, I don't know how the FIFA World Cup remained in the United States. All of the games, all of the events should have been moved to Canada and Mexico. Next headline. Yes, Trump was very involved in his $1.8 billion slush fund deal. Very involved being in quotes. So I guess that's a quote from somebody. Yeah, of course he claimed to know nothing about it. Even though he's on both sides of the negotiation. He's both the plaintiff and the defendant in this frivolous $10 billion lawsuit he drummed up. And then, with a little sleight of hand, pretended that this slush fund for the J6ers and others, the so-called weaponization fund, was a settlement for that other case
Yeah, we've talked about that story. And he said he knew nothing about it, wasn't involved. So, of course, it was a ridiculous lie. We all knew it, but they found somebody to confirm it, I guess. Next headline, not so funny. Israel kills Gaza community kitchen workers and tortures global Samud flotilla activists. Zateo's weekly roundup of the stories you may have missed. Okay, so this is Zateo, which is a good source. I recommend it. Zateo is good. Dropsite News is good. The Intercept is good. Al Jazeera. Yeah, the stories out of Israel, my God, they've gone mad. Well, they've been there for a while. They kill children. They kill health workers, aid workers, now community kitchen workers. And the first-hand reports coming from the victims of the Samud flotilla that Israel intercepted, they kidnapped these activists. Reports of torture, reports of sexual abuse. Israel is a rogue terrorist state, period. Two more quick headlines. The website at the Department of Justice, which of course we call around here the Department of Injustice, they are wiping it clean of all stories regarding January 6th, especially those who were convicted of crimes on January 6th. You know, the guy who sat in Nancy Pelosi's office chair, the guys who rifled through the papers in the desks of members of Congress, the guy stealing the lectern, people who smeared feces, all of these stories being scrubbed from the DOJ website. This was literally Winston Smith's job, the protagonist in George Orwell's 1984. Winston Smith was a rectifier in the records department. He altered and destroyed historical documents, articles, photographs. That was his job. And that's literally, and I don't use the word figuratively, I use the word literally here. That's literally what the regime's DOJ is doing, altering and destroying historical documents, articles, photographs. Your government at work. And finally, Kilmar Obrego Garcia, the man harassed by the regime, accused of trumped-up charges. Well, a judge has dismissed the charges against Kilmar Obrego Garcia, saying that Acting Attorney General Todd Blanche was guilty of what the judge called a tainted investigation. You'll remember Obrego Garcia was one of the men swept up, flown in the dead of night to an El Salvadoran gulag, head-shaven, chained, eventually through the work of judges and advocates, found his way back to the United States, where the regime tried to frame him with false charges. So it's unclear what happens next. They're still trying to deport him, just because he's an embarrassment to them, a clear case of their abhorrent behavior. So for the moment, the courts hold once again, Obrego Garcia free once again, but still facing whatever they try to drum up next against him. I hope you're keeping tabs on this story out of New Jersey. Delaney Hall, the ICE detention center. There have been protests for the last week or so. Government officials, members of Congress, the mayor, some pepper sprayed. Governor Mikey Sherrill denied entrance because of the mistreatment of the prisoners. We're supposed to call them detainees. I'm going to call them prisoners. So I hope you're following this story. I can only give you a small thumbnail version. Prisoners have announced a hunger strike as well as a labor strike, which I had to look into. Detainees, they can't legally be forced to work in these centers, but they're pretty much forced. They're coerced. They only get paid about $1.50 a day, but they need that money just to make phone calls to their families
or to buy food from the commissary. Yeah, this has been a practice of for-profit prisons for a very long time, to nickel and dime their prisoners, make them pay for basic necessities. So many, if not most, detainees, prisoners, do work. And it's hard work. It's hard labor. Facility maintenance, jobs in the kitchen, some grueling, in poor conditions. So this is one of the reasons for the protesting at Delaney Hall. Advocates, supporters, family members gathering outside to protest. And of course, as we've all seen very plainly, the abuse of ICE officers, of law enforcement, on protesters. So it's hitting the fan in New Jersey, and I just really hope you're following this story. There was a great piece on Democracy Now! Earlier this week. I think it was Tuesday. Go back and listen to that. Amy interviewed the spouse of one of the prisoners who witnessed her husband being abused. Yeah, charges of abuse, charges of woeful conditions. And, you know, the whole ICE story, as far as the news media was concerned, hit its peak in Minneapolis over the winter. And since then, they found other things to obsess about. But it's important that we know these things are going on, and not just in New Jersey. There are, we don't know exactly how many locations, how many of these so-called detention centers are in the U.S. ICE only acknowledges about 140. Independent investigators put the number at more than 200, with up to 70,000 prisoners or more at any given time. The average length of their imprisonment, over 40 days. But for many, 10 times more than that. 400-plus days behind bars. So the situation is dire. Delaney Hall in New Jersey, approximately 1,100 beds, a private facility operated by the GEO Group. They swear up and down that the work program is voluntary, but advocates, families, detainees themselves, investigators find that labor is forced and coerced. Living and working conditions deplorable, spoiled or inedible food, neglected medical care, unsanitary facilities, dangerous jobs. So the protesters, the response from federal agents, yeah, it's really kind of hit the fan this week. It's important to remember that local jurisdictions, cities, counties, states, have a great deal of power in pushing back on these facilities. From the very beginning, whether or not their construction is approved, Delaney Hall has been around for over a year now. As I mentioned, local and state officials and members of Congress have joined the protest, have attempted to inspect facilities. You remember, it was, I think, just about a year ago this time that New Jersey government officials were pepper sprayed, were arrested, injured by ICE thugs. The eminently unqualified Mark Wayne Mullen, the new Secretary of Department of Homeland Security, has attempted to sound like a leader, make some tough statements, but just embarrasses himself. The guy who's really in charge of this area would be so-called Border Czar Tom Mushmouth Homan, who said very casually and very callously that, oh, they'll just force-feed anybody attempting a hunger strike, which by international standards is considered cruel and inhuman treatment. Now, I don't want people to die, and if there's a medical necessity for maintaining life, there are cases where jurisdictions and courts have found some forms of force-feeding to be acceptable. To be honest, I don't know where I stand on this. I'd have to do a lot more study and give it some real serious thought. It's a horrible thing to even have to consider. I guess the only reason I bring it up is because, as usual, the attitude of the Orange regime, this time in the person of Mushmouth Tom Homan, just so, they're always so certain about things. Casual in their speech. Oh, of course, sure, what do you think? What do you think we're going to do? Yeah, the idea of force-feeding someone on a hunger strike is a very serious issue of medical ethics.
The American Medical Association considers force feeding unethical and a violation of patient autonomy, provided the striker is capable of rational judgment. United Nations experts and international human rights groups argue that force feeding is a form of cruel, inhuman, or degrading treatment and may amount to torture. As I said, there are some exceptions. But wherever you fall on this, it's not easy. It's not casual. Like I said, I don't want anybody to die. There have already been too many deaths. The AP just had a pretty extensive investigative report finding there's been a spike among ICE detainees of suicide, a failure to properly oversee prisoners and their conditions, resulting in at least 10 suicides just in the last year, accounting for nearly a fifth of the 51 deaths in ICE custody in the last year. So people are dying. Alex Pretty and Renee Good got the headlines, as of course they should. But the number of deaths under the first Orange regime and now under the second skyrocketing relative to the Biden years and the years prior to the first Orange regime. So we must all be aware of this. We must all, to the best of our ability, join the protest, demand that our local government officials do the right thing, and ultimately, of course, as always, remove this regime. We don't want to have to wait for the midterms, although that's a big piece of the puzzle, but we don't just sit around and wait. Speaking of elections, the new racist maps drawn up by Alabama and South Carolina have been rejected. A court struck down the Alabama map, and South Carolina state legislators have declined to enact their racist maps that were drawn up to eliminate black folks from holding office in South Carolina. So there's a little bit of good news. Congratulations to the state legislators in South Carolina for not being pigs. The Alabama map struck down in the courts, so at some point we'll certainly make it to our racist Supreme Court. We'll see how it fares there. I don't have high hopes. The one thing for certain, though, neither of these racist maps will be employed for the 2026 midterms. That we know, and that's good news. While we're talking about elections, I'm sure you've heard by now, Ken Paxton, the corrupt MAGA candidate, won his runoff primary against four-term incumbent John Cornyn. By the way, a couple of episodes ago, I misspoke. I said he was a two-term incumbent. John Cornyn had been around for a long time, four terms. It wasn't close. 64% for Paxton, 36% for Cornyn. My God, it was a thumping. So great news for the Democrats. They're excited because this gives them a chance at Texas. It's not a lock by any stretch of the imagination. But all observers tend to think that James Tallarico, the Democratic candidate, has a shot at defeating Ken Paxton. Okay, here we go. We'll see. In fact, looking at the map, which I am right now, the Senate map, I don't really make predictions, but I will say this much. If it turns into a blue wave, which it certainly may, the Democrats have a legitimate shot. Again, not a lock, but a legitimate shot at Texas, at Alaska. I think they've got Maine, Michigan, and North Carolina, although the official pundits call those states toss-ups. They have a legitimate shot at Ohio. And if my count is right here, let me see. That's 49, 50, 51, 52. So even if I'm wrong about one or two of these, they have a legitimate shot at holding a majority in the Senate. They're absolutely going to take a majority in the House. Everybody agrees on that. So even though you and I here, we don't rely a lot on electoral politics, that's kind of not our thing, but there's no denying how important this is. Because when they take the House, that means investigations. That means accountability. When Democrats are chairing all the committees, when they're in charge of oversight, we're in a brand new world. And if they can take the Senate,
Now, I'm not giving any love to Democrats here. I don't trust them as far as I can throw them. But still, this is really important, even with all that considered. When you take the majority away from the Republicans in the Senate, when you take away the positions of chair in the committees, it makes a difference. And in the Senate, the biggest win of all is that they can no longer ram through all these confirmations. Judges around the country, circuit court judges. Certainly the Supreme Court is going to be in play again. If the Republicans are able to hold the Senate, the Orange Menace could get the opportunity for one, possibly two more MAGA Supreme Court justices. We're talking about a MAGA majority, certainly for the rest of my life, maybe for the rest of yours. Also includes cabinet-level confirmations. Like, how the hell did any of these people get confirmed? Pete Hegseth? Tulsi Gabbard? RFK Jr.? None of these people were serious candidates. None of them. A Democratic majority Senate would never have confirmed this gaggle of crooks, cranks, and clowns. But the Supreme Court thing, I know it's come up before, and it hasn't been a deciding factor in elections, but man, how many times do we have to get hit over the head before we start paying attention? Texas, Alaska, Ohio. Get on board, people. Volunteer. Send donations. Do what you can. We have a shot at defeating Republicans in those three states to put them out of the majority. And to repeat, I'm not all about elections all the time. I think they're not enough. I think they're too far away. I think we need much deeper action, much more immediate action, much more radical action, direct action. So don't think for a minute that I'm falling into this trap of, well, all you have to do is vote. I am saying this is a damned important midterm. Speaking of doing things a little more quickly, we have 6-7 months until the election. So John Cornyn of Texas, who just lost his primary runoff to Ken Paxton, is still a United States Senator for 6 or 7 months, as is Thomas Massie, the congressman who just lost his primary the other night and made a big point of telling all of us, yeah, I'm still here for 7 months. So we'll see what kind of trouble they can cause, because John Cornyn now joins the club with Thomas Massie, with Republican Bill Cassidy, who also lost a primary election, with Mitch McConnell, who's announced his retirement. Joni Ernst announced her retirement. Tom Tillis. So we have a whole list here of lame duck repugnants, including some names I'm not that familiar with. Steve Daines of Montana, Cynthia Loomis of Wyoming, Alan Armstrong of Oklahoma. I don't know much about them. But these are all lame duck repugnants. And you know how lame ducks suddenly find a spine? Yeah, I'll be very, very interested to see how this particular club wields their power over the next 6-7 months. I'll be very interested. All right. Well, we're way out of time. Find this episode and all episodes at the website, charlesbursell.com, or on your favorite podcast platform. 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
1: That's right, I'm back. 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
0: Welcome back to the Bait and Switch podcast. My name is Jim Martin. I'm here, as always, with my co-host, Chris Beyer. Hello, Chris.
2: Hello, Jim. I have a lozenge.
0: Lozenge. Please don't make your lozenge known in the microphone.
2: Okay. I'll do my best.
0: Yeah, do your best. Don't. No smacking.
3: We're lozenge order.
0: We're in a no smacking zone.
2: Yeah. So, I told a joke to Jim many years ago, and you keep referring to it. I say lozenge is the, how did I put it at the time?
0: I don't know. It's the word that also, by saying the word, it does the thing that the
2: lozenge does.
0: Lozenge does. It soothes your throat. Soothes your throat. Yeah. I say lozenge.
2: It's not a good joke, but you remembered it.
0: No, but for about 10 years. Yeah. And I think the word lozenge is just kind of funny. But anyway.
3: I'm at a loss for words.
0: So you heard one of our guests there. So before we get into who our guests are today, we're going to talk a little bit about the fact that this is our Bait and Switch movie review episode, one of them. And is it third, right? It's third episode. We did 2 before. We did Spaceballs and we did Raising Arizona.
2: Yeah, with these guys.
0: These guys, yep.
2: Have we done
0: these
3: guys? I know them. That's
0: no,
3: us.
0: I don't think so. No. Yes. And these guys happen to be Mr. Chris Schmidt, comedian from Milwaukee, is here with us. Hello, Chris.
3: Hi.
0: How are you?
3: Good.
0: That'll wake everybody
3: that
0: up.
3: Terrifying. A little jump scare there.
0: And Matt Kempel is here. He's the co-owner of The Laughing Tap. Hi,
4: That's
0: Matt.
4: That's me. Hi.
0: Good to see you. Thanks for joining us, guys.
4: Happy to be here.
0: So last time, you guys got to pick the movies. Mm-hmm. And this time, Chris and I
4: hated them.
0: Movies.
4: You have to listen to the clip, and then you'll know.
0: Yeah. Oh, yeah. Yeah. Right. Yeah, exactly. Yeah. But actually, I know this won't come out till later, but Raising Arizona episode was just sent out last week.
4: Nice.
3: Very cool.
4: Anyway. So by the time they hear it, it will have been months ago.
0: Months ago. Exactly. Okay. Right. That's right. So this
3: Good
0: episode.
3: Time to go back.
0: This episode is my turn to pick.
4: Nice.
0: And I picked Wedding Crashers with Vince Vaughn, Owen Wilson, Christopher Walken, slew of other people in there. Bradley Cooper was in there. Had you guys seen the movie before I recommended it?
4: Yeah, I had. I actually own it probably on DVD and a digital copy too, I'm sure. I've seen that movie a bunch of times, but I haven't seen it in years. So it's actually kind of fun to revisit it because I was like, I didn't know, like, I know it's kind of a raunchy comedy, but I was like, I don't know how much of this is going to hold up. It was fun.
0: Yeah. Chris, have you seen it? Did you see
3: it before? Yeah, I saw it around when it came out, and then I don't think I've seen it since then. So it was one of those movies where I remembered like the gist of it, but I couldn't recall any particular scenes. I knew some of the quotes because some of the quotes have lived pretty long.
0: Right. Yeah. Yeah. There's some.
3: That's that movie's legacy, probably.
0: In
3: terms like stage 5 clinger.
0: Right. Exactly. Exactly. Yep. Yeah. It's a really good movie. I think, but the thing I'm going to bring up, and oh, I should

0: Chris, have you, you saw it. I think you.
1: I think said, I texted you. I think we saw
0: we
1: it
0: might
1: together.
0: Have seen it together when yeah, it first came did. Out. Yeah,
1: I, it was a while ago. I just looked. It's 2005.
0: Okay. Yeah. Okay. So
1: I
0: it's possible.
1: I think I remember seeing it with you.
2: Possible, 20 years
0: yeah.
2: ago.
0: Yeah. Yeah. 20 years ago. So for the 20th anniversary, I chose
2: wow.
0: Wedding Crashers. But the thing I wanted to bring up, when we were talking about The Hangover a little bit earlier, is that with the podcast, we keep the podcast clean. And I've always wanted to keep the podcast clean so my kids could listen to it, right? Mm. If they ever, not that they're really that interested, but if they ever hear it, I don't want, you know, anyway, that was one of my things. Now I go and pick a movie that my kids cannot watch until they're like 25. After I watch that movie, I'm like, oh, no, I can't. They can't ever see this one for a while, but at least not with me. So,
1: I'll full disclosure, I did not watch the movie recently.
0: Okay, so Chris is out. So Chris and Matt will talk about
1: I've seen it a bunch of times. Plus, what I did is I went on YouTube and watched various clips. So I watched what ended up being yeah. probably half
0: so
1: the
0: you
1: movie.
0: Did, so you did the
3: you watched the movie's duration yeah. of recap clips. Yeah.
0: Right, right. Yeah. The Cliff Notes version.
1: But yeah, it is certainly racy. It is a guy flick.
2: Yeah, yes. More so. Yeah.
3: I didn't I remember so. There being like actual nudity in it. I wondered if that was... Because of the Netflix one, it was like over 2 hours long. Yeah, I couldn't remember if it was actually that long. They might have been adding stuff as well.
2: It was pretty
3: wondering.
2: Much right away, too, in the opening scenes. They're right. just showing them like betting these women topless.
3: And that's totally the kind of footage, too, where I'm like, they could have just stuck that in there afterwards to sell the DVD or whatever.
0: Oh, yeah. Sure. Yeah. Yeah, definitely.
1: I think I remember that montage from the original movie.
3: Okay.
0: That's what
2: Chris has a dirty mind, so that we can always count on.
1: I remember. This movie is not short of good-looking women. The montage woman and the main characters in the movie. Yeah.
0: Yep. Yep.
3: The lady from The Notebook.
1: Yeah. Rachel McAdams. McAdams. And then Isla Fisher. Is it Isla Fisher?
0: I think it's Isla Fisher. I think so. I'm not sure. Not positive about
1: that. Wife of Borat, although
3: I'll have a piece of that.
1: Yeah, there you go.
3: No, that's not an okay
1: wife of wife of Borat. I think now, but I think they're divorced now.
0: Wife of Borat.
1: Who's the Borat guy? Sacha Baron Cohen. Mm.
0: Yeah,
1: he was married to
3: Bruno,
1: the redhead.
3: Yeah.
0: Oh, he was.
1: Yeah.
0: Oh,
3: Ali
0: okay.
3: G.
0: I didn't know that.
1: Yeah, Ali G. Okay. I tell you, there is a clip from Ali G. that I just die
2: There's
1: every time
2: really
1: I see
2: really
1: it.
2: Good ones out there.
1: Yeah, Ali G. is a great character. Yeah. Have you seen Ali G.? Yeah, we watched
0: not.
1: It.
0: We're not talking about Ali G.
1: Anyway,
0: right
1: move
0: now.
1: On. Yeah.
3: Unless we're talking about the 90s, so I don't think we can get around it.
2: No, this movie came out in 2005.
0: Yeah. Right.
3: Oh, really?
2: Yeah.
0: Yeah.
3: Okay.
2: 20
3: okay,
2: years.
3: That makes sense.
0: Yeah. Yep. 20 years ago. So, so the movie, I don't know if we want to go over the premise of the movie a little bit, but it's these two guys who, you know, they're two buddies, long time friends, and their big thing is crashing weddings in the summer. And surprise, surprise, name of the movie, Wedding Crashers. But they go different. Yeah, see, now you're connecting
2: so much
0: the dots.
2: Sense
0: see, this
2: now.
0: Is why I wanted to have this conversation.
1: And also, so, I think there's some irony in the sense that they're mediators that help people through their divorces, right?
0: Right.
1: Yeah. So they might be jaded about getting married.
2: Yeah.
1: And so they just like going to weddings to hook up and not necessarily think about getting married themselves.
0: Right, right.
1: And they're older than average guys. They're 35
0: probably,
1: to 40 or 30-ish, 35.
0: Yep.
1: And so...
2: They were probably, I don't know, they're like, they make reference to that in the movie a couple of times. Mm-hmm. Like, you guys aren't that young anymore. And they say it a couple of times.
3: They're
2: so.
3: They're at the cusp of this.
2: They're like in their
3: 30s. An okay-ish thing to do.
1: Yeah. Right. Yeah. Yep. Like I said, I'm going to say 35, 38. And you mentioned that it's kind of late in the movie where the Rachel McAdams character says to the Owen Wilson character, like, he's like, yeah, I'm just young and having fun. He's like, yeah, not so much.
0: Yeah.
1: And, you know, I thought it was a very telling line in the sense that, you know, they're pointing out that the actor's old, right? You know, which is a little bit of a dig, you know, at the guy's acting. Not, you know, saying it's bad, but I'm just saying, you know, he's not a young actor anymore. And it's something that had to be addressed, I think.
0: Yeah.
1: Yeah.
0: Right. Yeah, because like we said, they're not college kids don't run around like crazy anymore. But so so they end up going to the wedding, a wedding for a senator, was he? Was he
2: I think so. Yeah. Some kind of political.
1: Or it was like wasn't it like a defense guy? Anyway, it was somebody like
2: defense
1: cabinet
2: secretary
1: or something.
0: Yeah, something, secretary or something.
2: Hi, Christopher Walken's
0: right.
2: Daughter. Right or niece or
0: yes, his daughter. His daughter. One of his daughters was getting married. Yeah.
2: Right.
0: Yep. And they went to that, and both of the guys kind of. Well, one guy definitely connected with one of his other daughters.
2: Mm-hmm.
0: The other guy is interested. Owen Wilson is interested in the his one daughter who's dating Bradley Cooper.
2: Bradley Cooper's character.
0: Right. Right. Who's just a
2: total jerk in the movie. It's really funny because he's played some amazing, like, really endearing roles.
0: Right.
2: And to see him be just this, like, huge jerk.
0: Yep, yep.
2: You know, just, like, male-dominated, like, characters.
3: He's such an intense actor. And they were like, be a dickhead. And he
2: can
3: really
2: see why he's been
3: it.
2: Up for Oscars. Yeah. You're like, wow.
0: Yeah.
1: And I think this was maybe one of his earliest high-profile...
2: Yeah.
0: Right. Probably after Alias, right? He was on Alias for a long time.
1: Yeah.
0: He was, well, that's a TV show with Jennifer Garner.
2: Mm-hmm.
3: One movie it was far enough before The Hangover that I had to like connect after the fact. I was like, oh, that's the guy from Wedding Crashers.
0: Right. Yeah. Yep. Mm. Yeah.
3: He was just kind of getting to that point where you start to see him in one movie and put together. He's the guy from that movie, too.
0: Yep. Right.
1: Have you seen, you know, we keep going into other movies, Wet Hot American Summer?
2: Yeah.
3: Oh, yeah.
1: I've not
3: yeah.
1: seen that. He's in that as well.
2: Mm-hmm.
1: Yeah. It's like every... Every kind of youngish actor is in that.
2: Well, what's funny about that movie, talking about like too old for the movie, mm-hmm. they're all in their late 20s and they're supposed to be playing teenagers.
1: Yeah.
2: And it's all, that's kind of the joke. Mm-hmm. And then they had a sequel that came out 20 years later that was like a revisit to the campground and they make fun of it again. They're all supposed to be in their 20s and they're actually like in their 40s. So, yeah, it's a nice little throwback joke.
0: Yeah, I've not seen that one. Maybe I'll have to check that one out again at some
2: good
0: point.
2: Movie.
0: You know, I don't know. I guess we'll just talk about it's one of my top movies. I think it's just so funny. And like you said, Matt, I haven't seen it for a long time. So when I watched it again over the weekend, I was reminded about all the funny things. But what I noticed was it was really, really funny for about 2/3 of the movie.
2: Yeah.
0: The last third is like,
2: I noticed that it turns into a romantic comedy. Like really turns into like a romantic movie.
0: Yep.
2: And it starts as this, like you say, like a dude, like bro movie.
3: Yeah. Well, it was really a Shakespeare play all along. You know, it's set at a wedding. It's about multiple pairings, families coming together. It was just like Shakespeare with raunchy tropes of the time.
0: Yeah, right.
3: Yeah. And well, then it showed that hand toward that last third or whatever.
0: Yeah, well, exactly. And that's when it kind of opened up to like, oh, okay, so now we're getting this romance, and he gets into this depression thing, and there's a couple of funny parts in there, but I think the majority
3: then,
0: of the comedy
3: Will
0: is,
3: Ferrell shows up
0: then
3: and
0: Will
3: gets
0: Ferrell
3: it back on track.
0: That right, was, exactly.
3: That was really good casting.
0: Yeah.
1: Did you guys buy the love story? Did you think these two were a good couple?
0: I thought they were a good couple. The part I didn't buy, and I don't know if anybody would buy it, is the last scene where he comes into the wedding and stops the whole wedding and gives a little speech, mm-hmm. and then everybody's like, "Oh, he should be with her instead, or she should be with him, or whatever." And then, oh, everybody's happy, and Sack has to go away and do whatever. That's like, okay, it's a little bit too implausible.
2: The Hollywood moment.
0: Yeah, the Hollywood moment. Yeah, yeah. So. But everything up to that, I could see them being together. They seem to have a pretty good rapport.
1: And of course, Bradley Cooper is you know so unlikable that you could see her at least thinking about other people.
0: Right. Right. Right. Yeah. I mean, the football game. We were talking about how unlikable he was in the football game when he's warming up. He's doing this like running up and down this twist and runs up and down twist, and then he just levels. Just levels Vince Vaughn.
3: Yeah, you're like, you're happier for her not being with him versus actually being with Owen Wilson.
1: Yeah. Right.
0: Yes.
1: Right.
3: I agree. I thought it's kind of a mystery, like Christopher Walken actually being like a good dad and going with like not, you know, a lot of times he ends up siding with the rich guy and she's got to defy her father, but he was like very level-headed about it.
0: Yep. Right.
3: You know, but also he's like, well, these are your two choices. You got to pick one. You can't not be with either of these guys.
2: There's
3: it's
2: no
3: not an
2: third
3: option.
2: Choice.
0: Yeah, that's true. Yeah.
1: Yeah.
0: That's
1: I don't
0: a good
1: know.
0: Point. Yeah.
2: The movie has to end. You have to choose between these two.
1: I don't know if you guys remember this from the news or at the time of when the movie was released, but the whole Visine subplot, right?
2: Oh, where he gets him sick by spraying the Visine.
1: Right, right. Yeah. And the idea is that he says, hey, there's this trick where you pour Visine in the drink and the person gets stomach upset and they're on the toilet the whole time. And then he can woo this other woman while he's sick, right? And at the time when it came out, you know, people said, this is not a safe thing to do. Do you remember that one movie? Was it? I never saw it. Varsity Blues.
2: Oh, vaguely.
1: Where in one of the plot points of the movie is, for a dare, the guys would lie on the double center line of a road.
0: Oh, yeah.
1: As like a hazing type thing. And people died, you know, because people were getting run over. Same thing with this movie. that they said, don't do this. And there was a case here just recently in the last year or two in Wisconsin where a woman put Visine in a woman's drink and she died and she went to jail.
0: Really?
1: Yeah, for 20, 30 years.
0: Jeez, she just died recently.
1: Yeah.
2: She died. You think she would have been able to see clearer with all that Visine.
1: But they said at the time, you know, this is nothing to be, this is nothing to be trifled with.
0: Yeah.
2: That's nuts.
1: You know, you think, okay, maybe somebody might, you know, be in bad shape for a week or two. No, this person died from Visine.
0: Visine, isn't it just like saline water? I mean, what?
1: I don't know what it is.
0: Apparently not.
1: Deadly.
3: Well, if it can make someone violently ill, you would think with someone who's a little bit more sensitive or vulnerable.
0: Yeah. Sure. Yeah.
3: That did feel like that was a scene in the movie this time where I'm like, all right, that's a product of its time, and that wouldn't be okay in a movie now.
2: Oh, no.
3: Where you can, like, drug the rival out of the way.
1: Right.
0: There's a couple
3: things. Being a very good guy.
1: Yeah. And not of the time. Another one that wouldn't fly right now is the gay subplot, right?
3: Oh,
1: right.
3: Yeah.
2: Well, right. You know, so I watched the movie with my wife, and we talked about that. I agree. They go about in a weird way, but it's really more sexual assault that they have an issue with as opposed to it being gay sexual assault. They don't, you know, it's more about boundaries being crossed.
0: Yes.
2: And that's what I was like, okay, it could have taken it in a much worse direction, but it was a weird plot point. With the weird brother.
0: Very funny.
3: It was kind of problematic that he was like both like creepy and gay.
1: Right.
0: Yes.
1: That's the thing that, I mean, can you do that nowadays? Can there be a gay character that's creepy as well?
0: Yeah.
1: You could say, hey, there's creepy people of all different varieties.
2: Yeah.
1: But now they don't want that stigma.
3: Not in a way where you're doing it for laughs.
1: Right.
0: Right.
1: Right.
2: Yeah, if they're the only creepy character and they're creepy because they're gay, that's
1: right.
0: Right. And the other thing was the grandma, right?
2: Violent grandma.
0: Yeah. And, you know, using the slurs, I guess you say, you know, that... So that, but you know, because it's an old woman, it's funny. But but yeah, like you said, I'm sure it wouldn't be appropriate today. But yeah, that was, I like that he kept the painting. That painting was a gift, Todd.
2: I really like that too. Vince Vaughn's character throughout the movie does grow and change.
0: Yep.
2: He's kind of this one-dimensional guy in the beginning of the movie, and then he has these real feelings. Mm-hmm. He doesn't really know what's going on. He's conflicted, and he's like, no, the painting's a gift. I'm keeping it. Right. Just such a weird, funny, subtle little...
3: Well, they flipped the dynamic by Isla Fisher being kind of wilder than he was. So it sort of put him in more of the domestic role.
0: Right. Yeah, that's true.
2: Yeah, because if they're both at a 10, then, mm-hmm. Then that's too much. That's too much.
0: Yep. Right.
1: I liked the Vince Vaughn character better than the Owen Wilson character.
2: Oh, yeah. I did too. Yeah.
0: Yeah. I was, you know, again, I watched it with my wife over the weekend, and we talked about it. And I said, Vince Vaughn is essentially that movie. I mean, all of his lines, you know, and the way he, and I always wonder how much of that did he ad lib?
2: I think there's definitely moments in that movie where they're like, okay, Vince, just do your thing.
0: Yes.
2: You know, there's like four or five different moments where he's clearly, they're like, we're going to just do 10 takes.
1: Yep.
2: We'll take the best little weird thing you say. And,
3: and
2: he's good at that.
3: That's probably where the quotable stuff comes from. Like, just the tip came from one of those rants where I'm like, you're just going to town, Vince.
2: Yeah.
3: That felt very like stand-up comedy, actually.
2: Mm-hmm.
0: Yeah.
2: Mm-hmm.
0: Yep. The breakfast scene where he's mad. You know, it's after
2: I'm eating my breakfast over here. Yeah.
0: He's like, I'm not going to eat with you. I'm going to recharge my batteries. You know, and all this. I'm going to be over here.
1: Yeah. Vince Vaughn, one of his trademarks is the fast talking, right?
2: Yeah.
0: Yep.
1: And there's just so many fast talking moments. They're just a delight.
0: Yeah.
1: Really.
0: So, that was my movie. I don't know we only had 17 minutes.
1: Yeah.
0: Well,
1: keep going, Jim.
0: Let's see.
1: Well, I'll say this, that we went to, I don't know how many great comedies of the last 25 years there have been, and we might talk about them, on this podcast at some point, but there haven't been many that really stand out for me. The other one that really stood out for me of that same time was another Vince Vaughn one, Old School. Right.
2: Yes.
3: Yeah.
1: Mm-hmm. And again, his fast talking stuff and that is crazy. Earmuffs. Old School and Wedding Crashers of that era are probably my two favorite.
3: And that albums. One also has Will Ferrell, but not necessarily acting as like the lead of the film.
1: Right.
0: Right.
1: Do we agree on that? Other than say Elf, is Will Ferrell better in support than in the lead role?
2: Ooh, I don't know. You're going to bring up that, and then I got to think about like Talladega Nights,
1: which I didn't like.
0: Yeah, and the Anchorman.
2: Anchorman. I'm a huge Anchorman fan.
3: I think he definitely had a number of films he could do that type of, you know, just his Will Ferrell kind of stock character. Like Anchorman's definitely one of them. That's kind of the heart of it all. And then it was like, how many more movies can we make with this type of energy?
1: Right.
3: And then it started to get thin. But he's and as a supporting character, he's like infinitely usable.
0: Right. Oh, sure. Yep.
3: That was great for this movie and for Wedding Crashers too. Like that was such an important role.
2: Yeah.
3: And like they kind of needed someone like Will Ferrell to really make it count. So
0: right.
2: Funerals?
0: Right, right. Just to remind everybody how ludicrous this whole thing really is. For Will Ferrell to take it over the top.
1: What's the Vince Vaughn movie that started it? What was that one with him and Favreau?
2: Swingers.
1: Swingers.
2: Yeah. I love that movie.
1: Yeah.
2: And then Maid came out shortly after that, and that is if you've not seen that movie, it is a tough one to watch.
1: M-A-D-E?
2: M-A-D-E, yeah.
3: With Puff Daddy. Sean Combs? I think Sean Combs is in
2: that. So he's like a... Jon Favreau plays a boxer, and Vince Vaughn plays kind of like his friend. He's trying to help him, but he's a fast talker, and the whole movie would be 5 minutes long if Vince Vaughn's character just didn't talk and it would be fine and everybody would be okay. But it's such a cringy movie to watch because he is so good in that character where he just talk and you're just like, just stop talking. Like you're thinking right now to me, like, just stop talking. We could get through this if you just,
0: That's why we have you here.
1: Yeah.
0: No, I haven't seen that one.
2: It's worth seeing. Like I said, it's tough to watch over and over because you just want to throw him through the wall and just be like, just
3: he can have a very
2: stressful
3: presence.
2: He's great in Swingers.
0: Is it a comedy or is it more of a drama?
2: It is a comedy, but it's like a mob movie too. It's like, I don't know. Okay. It's been years since I've seen it. But
1: you've got those here, two sets of buddies. I think we talked about. You got Damon and Affleck, and Favreau and Vince Vaughn are kind of that same way, that they kind of came up together, worked on projects together, and got famous together. And now Favreau does more directing.
2: Yep.
1: Yeah.
0: Have you guys seen The Interns?
2: I don't think I saw that.
0: Same two, yeah.
2: Oh, okay.
0: So Owen Wilson and Vince Vaughn.
1: It's about Google-like company, Is it Google-like company or Google?
0: It's a Google-like company.
2: Okay.
1: And they're older guys with the younger guys,
0: Yeah, that was pretty good. It was surprisingly good because I really hadn't heard much about it. My kids are, let's check Vince. They like Vince Vaughn. Let's check this out. So anyway, that was a good one too.
1: What's your favorite Owen Wilson movie? Where did
0: Cars?
1: What's that?
0: Cars.
2: Ooh, nice.
1: Cars. Yeah,
2: nice choice.
1: What's that one? There's a movie I kind of like it. It's the one where they're in a Southeast Asian country and there's a coup going on. Have you seen that one?
3: Oh, I do know what movie you're talking about.
1: It's kind of good.
3: I can't remember that.
1: Good.
3: Yeah, that movie's pretty intense, actually.
1: No Way Out.
3: No Escape or something. Yeah, something like that.
1: It's a good movie.
0: Oh, yeah?
1: Yeah, it's one of these things. It's filmed well. You really get the feeling that, you know, all the hell is breaking loose in this country, yeah.
3: That one, like, it's weird because it's Owen Wilson, but no levity whatsoever.
1: Right.
0: Oh, really? Okay.
3: None of that, you know, the way Owen Wilson's kind of a tension breaker in some movies.
2: Yeah.
3: There's no broken tension in that one. Isn't Pierce Brosnan in it, too?
1: Yeah.
3: Yeah.
1: Oh, yeah.
2: Nice.
1: And Owen Wilson, speaking of pairs coming up.
3: And there's that scene where he throws the little girl.
1: I forget it.
3: They're like trying, the families are jumping from roof to roof, and he like throws the girl. And it's like, I can't believe they left the scene in the movie because it's just ridiculous looking. Like they shoot it from underneath. I don't know. If you could just look up this Owen Wilson movie, Little Girl Being Thrown.
1: It's like the movie. It's like the speed bus jumping that gap.
3: Yeah. Absolutely, But a little girl.
1: Yeah.
3: Imagine the speed bus, but a little girl.
1: the Owen Wilson came up into Hollywood with his brother.
2: Yeah.
0: Luke.
1: Yeah.
3: Yep. With Wes Anderson. They made a bunch of Wes Anderson.
0: Oh, yeah.
1: Do you like the Wes Anderson... pastiche, what's the word I'm looking for? The sensibility. Do you like that Wes Anderson look?
3: I absolutely do, but I don't know if I need to see any more of his movies.
1: Yeah.
3: The last I tried to watch, it was like, I don't know. I feel like he's made the good ones, and now he's kind of like retreading what he's done.
2: I got to be in the right mood for him, but I can get into a Wes Anderson
1: like
2: movie.
1: Rushmore is my favorite.
2: Yeah, great movie.
1: Yeah, Rushmore is good. But
2: Jason Schwartzman.
1: One that people like that I couldn't warm up to is the Zissou one. What is that?
3: I like that one a lot. Yeah Life Aquatic.
1: With Bill Murray.
2: It's a weird one, but it's a good movie.
0: Yeah. I thought that was good. Yeah, boy, that's been
1: I've
0: a
1: only
0: long
1: seen
0: time.
1: It once, so
0: yeah,
1: maybe
0: me too. It was a long time ago.
1: Yeah.
0: But yeah. I was going to say, Night at the Museum is also Owen Wilson. He's a little, little guy.
2: Yeah.
0: With the, you know, the cowboy.
2: I think of Meet the Parents. Owen Wilson plays the...
0: Oh, right. He plays the ex-fiancé.
2: He's the ex-fiancé, oh, and he's like the perfect man, right, and like carves the gazebo and everything. Yes.
1: Yeah. I wrote that down, you know, in terms of comedies of that era. I said Old School and Meet the Parents.
0: Yeah. Meet the Parents, I think, is hilarious. My wife is like, it's too cringy. We're talking about cringy in a different way, but she's like, oh, I just can't handle all the things that go wrong for this guy.
2: Just
0: but
2: like,
0: I love that movie.
2: You'd milk the cat, Greg? Yeah, right. I have nipples. Can you milk me, Greg?
0: Right, exactly.
1: I've heard bad things about the sequel. I don't think I want to watch it.
0: It's actually pretty good.
2: It's pretty good. Yeah. There's a third one that I have not seen that I heard kind of goes off a little.
1: Meet the Fockers.
0: Meet the Fockers is good. I'm not sure about the third
2: one. And then it's...
1: Little Fockers.
0: Yeah. Is it?
1: Yeah, where they get kids.
0: I don't think I've seen that one.
2: I have not seen Little Fockers. I've seen Meet the Fockers. That one is... That one holds up.
0: Yeah, I thought it's pretty good. It's probably not as good, but I as sequels go, I was really pleasantly surprised with it.
1: Yeah.
0: Mm-hmm. So, well, guys, I appreciate you guys taking the time out to revisit this timeless classic, if you will. But one of my faves, Wedding Crashers, and thanks for taking your time to come and chat with us. We're going to do another one here in a couple minutes, but this will be... God only knows when for our listeners. Who knows?
3: So much may have changed by now.
1: I think this is June, maybe.
0: So that one would be like, I don't know.
2: June 2075.
0: Yeah, right. Exactly. Yeah. We got so much more to go.
2: It'll be the 70th anniversary of Wedding Crashers.
3: AI will be running the show by then.
2: Yeah, they've already deleted this podcast.
0: All right. Well, thanks, guys. Chris, I appreciate you taking the time to check out the Cliff Notes. Also,
1: All right.
0: Thanks, guys.
1: All right.

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To those who are under the sound of my voice, I greet you with the ancient Sanskrit greeting, Namaste, by which I mean the divinity in me salutes the divinity in you. And may our divinities, our spirits, our very essence, never stop trying to make us realize that we are all one, in a way that is fashioned and designed by the one who we will call the Nameless One, who has countless names. Welcome, welcome, welcome to this set of Jazz Jive. And if you have been here before, then welcome back. I am your happy host, Stephen G. Glad to be with you in this Jazz Jive seat, coming to you from the studios of WXRW 104.1 FM in the hustling, bustling city of Milwaukee, where, unfortunately, Donald Trump remains the president. But you know what? That ain't gonna last always. And we've had jazz before that, we have jazz during that, and we gonna have jazz after that. And so, in the meantime, we are celebrating today one of the most iconic, well-known, influential people in the history of jazz in the 20th century, 20th and 21st century. Tuesday, May 26th, was the 100th birthday of Miles Dewey Davis III, known to us as Miles. Known to some of us as the Prince of Darkness. But we're going to be celebrating the centennial birthday of Miles Davis. And as I was putting the show together, I realized we can't get Miles Davis in one show. So we're going to have to do a part one and a part two. Part two will come next week. But right now we are starting on this birthday celebration for Miles Davis. Let me remind you that you are listening to Jazz Jive, where we do a little bit of jiving, oh, but a whole lot more jazzing. And here we go with our tribute to Miles, talking about jazzing.

That was. Sorry about that. That was Miles Davis with All Blues from his album Kind of Blue. That was with him Cannonball Adderley on the alto saxophone, John Coltrane on the tenor saxophone, Bill Evans on the piano, Paul Chambers on the bass, and Jimmy Cobb on the drums. Let me tell you a little bit about Miles Dewey Davis III, who was born on May 26, 1926, and who died on September 28, 1991. He was an African-American trumpeter, band leader, and composer. He is among the most influential and acclaimed figures in the history of jazz and 20th century music. In a career spanning nearly five decades, Davis was at the forefront of several major stylistic developments in jazz, including bebop, cool jazz, hard bop, third stream, modal jazz, avant-garde jazz, and jazz fusion. His legacy extends into rock, funk, classical, and hip-hop. Davis was born on May 26, 1926, to an affluent African-American family in Alton, Illinois, 18 miles north of St. Louis. He had an older sister, Dorothy May, and a younger brother, Vernon. His mother, Cleota May Henry, was a music teacher and violinist, and his father, Miles Dewey Davis Jr., also of Arkansas, was a dentist. They owned a 200-acre estate near Pine Bluff, Arkansas, with a profitable pig farm. Davis's grandparents were also the owners of an Arkansas farm where he would spend many of his summers. In 1927, the family moved to East St. Louis, Illinois. Davis's father would soon become distant to his children as the Great Depression caused him to become increasingly consumed by his job, typically working 6 days a week. Davis attended Crispus Attucks Elementary School, where he performed well in mathematics, music, and sports. At an early age, he liked music, especially blues, big bands, and gospel. In 1935, Miles received his first trumpet as a gift from John Eubanks, a friend of his father. He then took weekly lessons from who he describes as the biggest influence on my life, Elwood Buchanan, a teacher and musician who was a patient of his father. In his autobiography, Miles Davis stated that by the age of 12, and I say, I quote, by the age of 12, oh, I'll say it like Miles, by the age of 12, music had become the most important thing in my life. End of quote. On his 13th birthday, his father bought him a new trumpet, and Davis began to play in local bands. Here he is right now with the Miles Davis Quintet from the album Relaxin' with the Miles Davis Quintet. This is If I Were a Bell.

Testing. Okay. All right. If you missed any of that, that was If I Were a Bell. The Miles Davis Quintet, John Coltrane, tenor sax, Red Garland, piano, Paul Chambers on the bass, and Philly Joe Jones on the drums. Let me see. In 1941, with Miles Davis, he was 15 years old. He attended East St. Louis Lincoln High School, where he joined the marching band, directed by his biggest influence on his life, Elwood Buchanan, and he entered music competitions. Later that year, Davis said that he was discriminated against in these competitions due to his race, but he added that these experiences made him a better musician. When a drummer asked him to play a certain passage of music and he could not do it, he began to learn music theory. He says, and I quote, "I went and got everything, every book I could get to learn about theory," end of quote. At Lincoln, Davis met his first girlfriend, Irene Berth, who later became Irene Cawthon. He had a band that performed at the Elks Club. Part of his earnings paid for his sister's education at Fisk University. Davis befriended trumpeter Clark Terry, who suggested that he play without vibrato, and performed with him for several years. Well, with encouragement from his teacher and his girlfriend, Davis filled a vacant spot in the Rum Boogie Orchestra, also known as the Blue Devils, led by Eddie Randall. He became the band's first musical director, which involved hiring musicians and scheduling rehearsal. Years later, Davis considered this job one of the most important of his career. In 1944, Billy Eckstine visited St. Louis with a band that included Art Blakey, Dizzy Gillespie, and Charlie Parker. Trumpeter Buddy Anderson was too sick to perform, and so Davis was invited to join. He played with the band for 2 weeks at Club Riviera. After playing with these musicians, he was certain that he should move to New York City, where, as he says, and again I quote, "where the action was," end of quote. His mother wanted him to go to Fisk University.

Yeah, that was the same quintet that you heard on the song before, If I Were a Bell, the Miles Davis quintet from his album Round About Midnight. That was Bye Bye Blackbird, and that's what he said to East St. Louis. He said bye bye in 1944. In September of that year, he accepted his father's idea of studying at the Juilliard School of Music in New York City. And he passed the audition. He registered for classes in music theory, piano, and dictation. I say he registered because he usually did not go to class. Much of his time was spent in clubs seeking his idol, Charlie Parker. After finding Parker, he joined a cadre of regulars at Minton's Playhouse and Monroe's in Harlem, people who held jam sessions every night. The other regulars there included J.J. Johnson, Kenny Clarke, Thelonious Monk, Fats Navarro, and Freddie Webster. Davis reunited with his girlfriend Irene and their daughter Cheryl when they moved to New York City, and Charlie Parker became their roommate. In mid-1945, Davis failed to register for the year's autumn term at Juilliard and dropped out after three semesters because he wanted full time. Let me switch to this microphone. Okay, he wanted to perform full time. So he quit school. He recorded for the first time on April 24th, 1945, when he entered the studio as a sideman for Herbie Fields' band. And during the next year, he recorded as a leader for the first time with the Miles Davis Sextet, plus Earl Coleman and Ann Barker, one of the few times that he accompanied a singer. In 1945, Davis replaced Dizzy Gillespie in Charlie Parker's quintet. In November of that year, he participated in several recording sessions as part of Parker's group, the Reboppers, that also involved Gillespie and Max Roach, displaying hints of the style that Davis would become known for. On Parker's tune, Now's the Time, Davis played a solo that anticipated cool jazz, if you are familiar at all with that song. He next joined a big band led by Benny Carter, performing in St. Louis and remaining with the band in California. He again played with Parker and Gillespie in Los Angeles. Charlie Parker had a nervous breakdown that put him in the hospital for several months. In March 1946, Davis played in studio sessions with Charlie Parker again and began a collaboration with Charlie Mingus that summer. His girlfriend Irene gave birth to Davis's second child, Gregory, in East St. Louis before reuniting with Davis in New York City the following year. Davis noted that by this time, and I quote, I was still so much into the music that I was even ignoring Irene. End of quote. He had also turned to alcohol and cocaine. He became a member of Billy Eckstine's band in 1946 and Gillespie's band in 1947. He joined a quintet led by Charlie Parker that also included Max Roach. Together, they performed live with Duke Jordan and Tommy Potter for much of the year, including several studio sessions. In one session that May, Davis wrote the tune Cheryl for his daughter. Davis's first session as a leader followed in August 1947, playing as the Miles Davis All-Stars that included Parker, Charlie Parker, pianist John Lewis, and bassist Nelson Boyd. They recorded Milestones, they recorded Half Nelson, and they recorded Sippin' at Bell's. After touring Chicago and Detroit with Parker's quintet, Davis returned to New York City in March 1948 and joined the Jazz at the Philharmonic tour, which included a stop in St. Louis on April 30th of that year. We're going to hear his song that he wrote for his daughter, the song called Cheryl, right here on Jazz Jive.

That was Miles Davis, the Miles Davis All-Stars, but actually it was the Charlie Parker All-Stars. They recorded that song on May 8th, 1947. Miles got the credit, but it was the band called Charlie Parker All-Stars, which included Charlie Parker, Bud Powell on the piano, Tommy Potter on the bass, and Max Roach on the drums. In August 1948, Davis declined an offer to join Duke Ellington's orchestra, as he had entered rehearsals with a nine-piece band featuring baritone saxophonist Jerry Mulligan and arrangements by Gil Evans. Taking an active role on what soon became his own project, Evans' Manhattan apartment had become the meeting place for several young musicians and composers such as Davis, Max Roach, John Lewis, and Jerry Mulligan, who were unhappy with the increasingly virtuoso instrumental techniques that dominated bebop. These gatherings led to the formation of the Miles Davis Nonet, N-O-N-E-T, Nonet, which included atypical modern jazz instruments such as French horn and tuba, leading to a thickly textured, almost orchestral sound. The intent was to imitate the human voice through carefully arranged compositions and a relaxed, melodic approach to improvisation. In September, the band completed their sole engagement as the opening band for Count Basie at the Royal Roost for 2 weeks. Davis had to persuade the venue's manager to write the sign Miles Davis Nonet, probably because the guy didn't know what a nonet was. Davis returned to Parker's quintet after that, but relationships within the quintet were growing tense, mainly due to Charlie Parker's erratic behavior caused by his drug addiction. A jazz photographer back in the day told me that he had pictures of everybody except Charlie Parker because he thought that Charlie Parker was just a junkie who wasn't gonna make it. Well, early in his time with Parker, Davis abstained from drugs, choosing a vegetarian diet, and spoke of the benefits of water and juice. I bet that was funny. In December 1948, Davis quit Parker's band, saying that he was not being paid. His departure began a period when he worked mainly as a freelancer and a sideman. His Nonet remained active until the end of 1949. After signing a contract with Capitol Records, they recorded sessions in January and April of that year, which sold little but influenced the cool or the West Coast style of jazz. The lineup changed throughout the year and included tuba player Bill Barber, saxophonist Lee Konitz, pianist Al Haig, Kai Winding, a trombone player, French horn player Junior Collins, etc. One track featured the singer Kenny Haygood. Now, the presence of white musicians in the group angered some black players, many of whom were unemployed at the time, yet Davis rebuffed their criticisms. Recording sessions with the Nonet for Capitol continued until April 1950. The Nonet recorded a dozen tracks, which were released as singles and subsequently compiled on the 1957 album Birth of the Cool. We're going to hear one of those tunes called Bopplicity.

Miles Davis with Boplicity from The Birth of the Cool, 1957. In 1949, Miles Davis went to Paris, to the Paris International Jazz Festival, and he really took a strong liking to Paris and its cultural environment, where he felt that black jazz musicians and people of color in general were better respected than in the United States. And he wasn't about lying. After returning from Paris in mid-1949, Davis became depressed and found little work except a short engagement with Bud Powell in October and guest spots in New York City, Chicago, and Detroit until January 1950. He was falling behind in hotel rent and attempts were made to repossess his car. His heroin use became an expensive addiction, and Davis, not yet 24 years old, he said he, and I quote, "Lost my sense of discipline, lost my sense of control over my life, and started to drift." End of quote. He toured with Billy Eckstine and Billie Holiday and was arrested for heroin possession in Los Angeles. The story was reported in Downbeat magazine, which led to a further reduction in work for him, though he was acquitted weeks later. He supported his heroin habit by playing music and by living the life of a hustler, exploiting prostitutes and receiving money from friends. By 1953, his addiction began to impair his playing. His drug habit became public in a Downbeat interview with Cab Calloway, whom he never forgave, as it brought him all pain and suffering. He returned to St. Louis and stayed with his father for several months. After a brief period with Max Roach and Charlie Mingus in September 1953, he returned to his father's home, where he concentrated on addressing his addiction. We are going to play one last song for this part one of Miles Davis, our centennial tribute. It's going to be the song Four, and we're going to sign off on that. Please come back next week for part two of our centennial celebration, centennial birthday celebration of Miles Davis. We're going to do the same thing in September when it's John Coltrane's birthday. But indeed, we want to give credit where credit is due. So tell your friends who like Miles Davis to tune in next week. This is Stephen G. signing off, wishing you love, peace, joy, and jazz. Here's Miles Davis, 4.

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0: everybody on this good Sunday, special Sunday.
1: Very special Sunday. So anyway, like I was saying, welcome back to the dressing room where we throw fits, not shade. And I'm always keeping cute, but I'm going to tell you what they saying in these streets, okay? And the streets is saying it's Mr. 400 weekend. That's what the streets are saying. So we just had a very special birthday. Mr. 400 has turned 40.
0: Big 40.
1: Big 40. How do you feel?
0: I feel good, especially after that party I had last night. Shout out everybody who came through and showed me love. Man, we had a ball for real.
1: We definitely had a ball. Shout out to us. Shout out to you.
0: Surprise party at that.
1: A surprise party. Definitely, like, I had one surprise party in my life for a surprise baby shower, and it was definitely, like, something that it just feels so good. It just feels so good. So, shout out to you. Shout out to you. We have a great episode that we're going to go over today. We're actually here for an hour. So, shout out to us and River West Radio. We have extended our show, giving you more information, more tea, more what's happening in these streets, okay? So before we even get into that, I know y'all hear this song that's playing in the background. I kind of want to get into that because this is one of those songs that, like, you just know, even if you like it or not, it's just going to be a banger. It's going to be something that you're going to hear constantly this summer. So let's get right into it. This is Drake called Cheetah Print featuring Sexy Red.

0: Yeah, that's definitely what I can hear for the summer. I can't believe like they took the cha-cha slide and like, I mean, Sexy Red is like infamous for that, right? Isn't that like how she even became famous in general?
1: Yeah, like, I think even before she was famous. Remember we seen like a couple videos where she was like she been remixing those hits and just doing it, I guess, in a little ratchet way.
0: Yeah, cause that's crazy. Like, I'm just sitting here like even listening to like what she's saying. It's like, even though it's clean, it's like, girl, like it's just hilarious. But like, she does what the people want, and like she gives people what they want. And like, the cha-cha slide is such like a picnic dance. It's heating up. It's the summer in Milwaukee. Drake dropped just in time, and I think it was very smart for him to put Sexy Red on there. I mean, all the rappers love Sexy Red. Like, they just love her. Like, on some homegirl type ish. What you think?
1: Yeah, she be popping it for real. So you know, you really believe it when she talking.
0: It's different, right? Exactly.
1: You know, you got these certain artists that they just saying anything, and then you got them people that's really like, you could tell they just authentic all the way. And Sexy Red, if she tricking us, then she must be super good with it.
0: Exactly, because it definitely comes off as authentic. Like they said, she's not cosplaying this hood rat, unfortunately. Like, but it is what it is. Like, that's what I always say. Like, I can always respect somebody that's authentically them, even if it's not my cup of tea or like not areas that I like dabbling. I can always, like, you know, respect something that's like even for instance, like the Michael Jackson, right? We know, everyone knows that Michael Jackson is all over right now, right? And it was just so crazy to hear that she wanted to remake his song, the Just Beat It song.
1: Yeah.
0: And like her estate, his estate stepped in and kind of
1: stopped that one. They was like, all right, you took it
0: taking it a little bit too far. And it's like, was she wrong?
1: I thought that would have been fire though. When I seen the video, I thought it would have been fire, but a lot of people was playing on a like that it's a classic, so they like, hey, don't even touch it.
0: But me so personally, many classics get touched though. It's like, that's what, like, is that not what music is for?
1: All
0: to inspire
1: music is like
0: to
1: recycled.
0: Like, exactly.
1: All music is recycled. We all take ideas from things that we heard, you know. All the music that we hear, it makes us, you know what I'm saying? Like, the music that you like and the music that resonate with you, like, it makes you in it. So it's like, yeah, go ahead, take it in, as long as you do something good with it.
0: Do you think that people may have like found, like, I think I like people was like, it may have been disrespectful based on the context that she was gonna flip the song and use it in.
1: Yeah. I think Michael Jackson probably, he might have liked that type of stuff. He used to be kicking it with Jay-Z and all those people.
0: Yeah, you
1: kicked it.
0: Right,
1: he kicked it with rappers. A lot of rappers have stories with Michael Jackson, so I don't think he was necessarily scared of it. You know what I'm saying? Dibbling and dabbling in. You know what I mean?
0: Yeah, I can believe that. I can believe that. But yeah, shout out to Sexy Red. She's definitely one of those very like creative, like in a way that
1: super creative.
0: It just, I don't know. I can't describe it. So we're gonna get into some more music. What should we play next? Let's get into some more Drake. I got some more Drake fun facts. I mean, Drake and his rollout really snapped. Like, him and his three albums and all the visuals that we're getting. So I definitely have some more fun facts that we're going to get into from Drake. But let's get into another Drake song. Let's get into Classic. And this is from the Maid of Honor album. No, this is actually from the Habidi album.
1: Just that, like, that real player type music right here. You know,
0: all right, let's check it out.
1: Taking it back, man.
0: Yeah.
1: I'm dedicating this to you.
0: Okay, let's check this out. Okay.

0: Okay, that was smooth. I like real that. I like man. That. It's giving like old Drake, school, man. Like yeah. very 90s
1: that's
0: type
1: I like
0: of.
1: Some, yeah, that's giving. I like some 90s type, like Missy, you know, era type.
0: Yeah,
1: like,
0: for sure. That's you know definitely what, it is. That's
1: SWV era.
0: Right. Like I'm feeling that one. That's one thing about Drake. He definitely explored. And that's one thing I feel like he did with this rollout. Like, I don't know. I guess the kid had 2 years, the kid, whatever. Whatever he calls himself these days. He had a good amount of time to, like, put this together. So I feel like he tried to and did touch, like, every like, genre. It was something for everybody. It was literally something for everybody within the music that he dropped. What you think?
1: No, I think it was definitely something on there for everybody. Like, if you really want to hear some good music. Now, if you was a Drake hater and you was just standing on it, then you probably ain't listening. I think a lot of people who was, like, speaking down on the album, I think they was just, like, not even KDOT fans, because I'm a KDOT fan. I think KDOT won the beef as far as from a rap
0: period.
1: Point of view.
0: Exactly.
1: But Drake came back with some good music. I ain't even think he'd be able to, you know what I mean, shake back like that.
0: Exactly,
1: that,
0: and that's
1: real.
0: The thing when we talk about like listening to music and everything, like you really got to have an ear for this type of thing. You can't really just listen to it one time and like, oh, that was trash, or well, like, especially if, like you're saying, if you're dedicated to misunderstanding it, you're gonna misunderstand it. If you're dedicated to not wanting to hear it or not wanting to like I said, understand it, because like he's really spitting. And every time I hear this Drake, like a new song, I hear new bars, I hear new metaphors, I hear new things that I have to look up, like the DJ Khaled bars. Like that was just insane to me.
1: Oh yeah.
0: Like the
1: you
0: Dean
1: went
0: and you
1: went,
0: yes,
1: Dean.
0: Like I'm like, what is, like, I've never heard of like On Your Dean, like what does that mean? And then
1: yeah,
0: when you told
1: to
0: me
1: down,
0: and then I talk about like Dean's List, the Dean's List, like honor roll and stuff like that. It's just crazy. So I feel like he's spitting. I don't know.
1: That's another good thing about him, you know what I'm saying? You can actually break down the lyrics.
0: Exactly.
1: Some people actually like to listen to the music and then be like, oh, what are you talking about right there? What that bar was about? Like,
0: because it's fun
1: actually,
0: to give us something to do.
1: Yeah, that's
0: like,
1: why
0: literally.
1: We liked it to Kendrick. That's why we liked every song that Kendrick was dropping in that beef, because it was like we going and looking up what he talking about. And you know what I'm saying? So, yeah, shout out Drake, because he definitely heated up the summer with that one.
0: And let's be fair, because if people like to say like, oh, don't pick sides, don't flip-flop. It's like the art of music, right? It's like the art of music. And so we gonna get into a few things about this Drake album too, because I mean, it's not squeaky clean. Like he get his stars, he get his gold star for dropping, but he's sending some shots.
1: No, he definitely
0: he's sending a lot of shots, and I don't know if people really catching them, like what he's really like. I don't know, it feels a little, I don't know.
1: I think
0: we're gonna talk about it for sure.
1: His fans is catching them, you know what I'm saying?
0: Yeah,
1: because we've been listening to Drake for a minute. We can't really say that we're not Drake fans. Like, we've been listening to Drake for a minute.
0: No, but what I'm saying is, like, let's talk about it, right? Okay, so when it came to Drake and Kendrick beef, okay, like Drake didn't get like just completely washed, like, right? When you go back and listen to, okay, well,
1: no,
0: I don't know.
1: No, he didn't get.
0: He was fighting back,
1: washed,
0: like he
1: but
0: was.
1: It was just certain songs.
0: It was certain
1: just,
0: songs
1: it
0: that took him out.
1: You
0: like,
1: could really say back to that. It was nothing you could say.
0: Like, but, for sure. Like, so when he came out with Meet the Grams. Kendrick.
1: Yeah.
0: It was over. Like, yeah, Meet the Grams, and then came back with Not Like Us, and Not Like Us rang for so many
1: he
0: months.
1: Came,
0: and
1: he
0: just
1: came
0: like,
1: with that Meet the Grams, because you remember Drake had came with Family Matters.
0: But that's what I'm saying. Like, Drake was really going in. Like,
1: yeah,
0: it wasn't just like he was rolling over.
1: Into,
0: and
1: he ran
0: just
1: into
0: like,
1: something that was crazy.
0: But they tried to take Drake down.
1: Because Drake got them cool bars, but then Kendrick, he go into a zone.
0: Yeah.
1: You know what I'm saying? Kendrick can really go into a zone and really tap into something else.
0: Yeah, I can definitely understand that for sure. But I definitely feel like, do you feel like it was like an infiltration where they tried to come and like, because they came for his neck, like Rick Ross came for him.
1: Yeah, they all came
0: like all at one time. Like,
1: but I mean,
0: that
1: if you
0: the
1: at the top and they
0: it.
1: Feel like you getting the help, then I don't know. They all had something going on.
0: They definitely have something going on. So let's get into some more music. It's your birthday. Let's play
1: Let's
0: Montana 700.
1: Shout out Montana 700. It's

0: Hey, that was lit. Hey, yeah, that was hard. We definitely effed it off. Okay, we definitely did that. Definitely did that yesterday. We was balling. We had a nice time. We had a good time. Shout out to all the Geminis.
1: He said 12 o'clock Friday. It's my birthday. 12 a.m. is my birthday.
0: Oh, so it was literally your song.
1: Like, that was literally my song for this year.
0: That's crazy. That's what's up. Shout out to all the crazy Geminis out there.
1: Man, we ain't crazy.
0: Y'all ain't crazy. Let's get into some fashion news. Let's move into some fashion.
1: We just two times the cool.
0: Two sides of the cool.
1: No, we two times cool.
0: Okay. So Brandon Blackwood and Olandria have teamed up for a hot collab. So if you guys don't know who Brandon Blackwood is, Brandon is an American designer, and he became known for his In Systematic Racism bags back in 2020, which they actually did sell out overnight. That's what they're stating. And so everyone knows who Olandria is if you follow fashion, and if you don't, I don't know if you've been like under a rock or something. She's like one of the latest it girls. Her first appearance was on Love Island in 2025. Like, these reality shows are changing these girls' lives, okay? Like, so she stepped into the fashion scene, and she's known for her dark skin and her like little frame, you know, little petite body and everything. And one thing I love about her is that she genuinely is like loves being an Alabama girl. Like, she really will say, like, people mistake her for being from Nigeria a lot in Africa because of her skin tone and like her features and everything. But she's like, nope, I'm a true down south Alabama girl, and I love that for her. But they have actually teamed up for a hot collab. So Brandon Blackwood and Olandria, they have like bags that are releasing on May 27th, and they're really cute. They're like, I mean, it's kind of classic Brandon Blackwood. If you guys know him, you know that he does like trunks and cases and things like that. So the bags are starting at about $80 for like a small little lipstick case, and then they can run anywhere from $145 to $195. They drop in light pink, like a light powder pink, candy pink, and black. So if you're into designer bags, make sure that you're checking that out. I think the last bag that I really followed like that was Telfar. Remember I was like on Telfar?
1: Telfar, yeah.
0: Yeah, remember I was on them real bad, like real, real bad.
1: You was buying one every drop they had.
0: Man, I was getting lucky because before I couldn't get any. Like every time I would go on, I would log on to the site, I would have my little coins ready, and like they would just sell out in a matter of minutes. And like, I think it's dope. I don't know if they're still like that. I always wonder if their drops are still like that now. Yeah. Because things have changed so much.
1: I was seeing a lot of Telfar like collabs after that.
0: Yeah, now I know that they're dropping, don't get me wrong, I know that Telfar is still dropping, but I don't know if it's still like a craze where they're like, people are, they're selling out within minutes. But they're still dropping some really hot stuff. They are. So yeah, like that was the last thing. But I really feel like I saw a Brandon Blackwood bag that I wanted. It was like green, and the advertisement really got me, I'm not gonna lie. He had it like sitting on plantains, like not right. It was the same color green and brown as the bag. Yeah. It was so dope. So it made me actually want that. So yeah, that's it. Let's get into some more like advertisement like news. So Drake, obviously, I mean, we can't get away from it. If you don't want to hear about Drake, I'm sorry. We're going to talk about what's hot. We're going to talk about what's new. You're going to hear about Drake. So Sleep Country, a Canadian mattress company, actually gave out free mattresses to people that showed up wearing fur coats. That was Fox Fur Coat. So again, this run for this album has been crazy. It's been insane, from dropping 3 albums to all the visuals that's come along with it. And guys, take notes, because this is how you drop an album. Like,
1: he had a lot of visuals.
0: He had a lot of visuals, and there's so much stuff. Like, we still haven't got through everything.
1: And that's what kind of locked you in.
0: Right.
1: That's what kind of locked you into the album, even if you, because you remember the first night we heard it, because we like, okay, we're going to listen at midnight. And we first heard it, I'm like, man, what is this? Like,
0: yeah.
1: Man, everything he was saying, I'm just like, man, nah, man, Kendrick smashed me. Then I heard it again. Then, you know, we gotta live with the records.

0: sexy, beautiful, fine ladies in the building. Bitch, I'm trying to make sure you're all in here.
1: Okay. Yeah, ayo, no L, take out the baseline. Ayo, my girl, suck in your waistline. Suck in your waistline. Too much to drink, can't walk in.

0: Okay, I don't know about that one. I really wasn't. Yeah.
1: That one ain't hit.
0: I was, like I said, we haven't gotten through everything. I just wanted, you know, having a party, having a listening party. No, I'm just kidding. But yeah, I wasn't really feeling that one. Like I said, it's not, maybe just not my cup of tea. So
1: yeah, nah, I ain't feeling that one at all.
0: Not at all. Not at all.
1: That one definitely don't get no jam on my birthday.
0: That is hilarious. That is hilarious. We're going to switch gears here. We're going to turn up for the second part of the show. Okay, this is the 400 Takeover. Let's get into it. Let's get into some music.
1: Style. Let's turn up.
0: Yes, let's get into it. Let's get into it. We're going to get into something real.
1: Two.
0: Let's go. Sexy Red.

0: 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You are tuned into The Dressing Room, and it's a 400 takeover. Let's get into it. Okay, I'm just a girl, and I say this every episode. Let me know what's going on, because you know, Clarissa Shields, she been all in. She been a little quiet since Remy and I came out with that song. Now, I'm not going to lie.
1: Maybe
0: I just had me a singer. I don't know. But I heard recently that she was like banned from something. Like, yeah, what's happening?
1: They said they banned her from one of those little boxing things that they make. But it wasn't even a real, like, boxing association. I think it was, like, one of the, I forgot what it was called. But she didn't even do nothing. I think it's more for probably, like, publicity for the, you know what I mean? For the company, for the promotion company, basically.
0: For the company that they supposedly banned her? Like, they said she was going to, like, trying to fight somebody? Like, I don't know.
1: They said that they was banning her for slapping the other fighter. Her name Alicia Baumgartner or something like that.
0: Yeah.
1: You know what I'm saying? But they was having like a argument, and basically the girl kind of had her hand in Clarissa's face, and Clarissa slapped her hand down.
0: Okay.
1: Yeah, so she didn't hit her, but she slapped her hand down. But they said that it was a zero tolerance for any like violence.
0: Gotcha.
1: So they banned her indefinitely.
0: Okay, that's crazy. So I wanted to get into some more fashion news real quick, because it kind of reminds me of like the old days, our old Miami days. So Cardi B and Fashion File have, I guess, joined forces. Now Cardi B was named their 2026 global ambassador for its new Get Your Bag campaign, highlighting luxury fashion resale. And basically Fashion File is just a physical and e-commerce retailer that buys and sells like 100% authenticated pre-owned luxury bags, right? So, and it, like, she's the brand ambassador. She's supposed to be picking her favorite type of like bags and things that, you know, I guess that are her favorite to kind of, you know, promote to customers. And it just made me think about like Soda Pawn Shop.
1: Pawn shop?
0: Yes, the pawn shop. They buy, I mean, I guess they don't authenticate things, right? But they still buy and resell, like.
1: Yeah. I mean, it's already pawn shops. Like, if you go to Vegas and stuff like that, they already have pawn shops that, you know what I mean? You can, like, you can take designer up there and pawn bags and stuff like that, as long as it's worth, you know what I mean? As long as it's worth that cheese, yeah.
0: Yeah.
1: They got pawn shops that'll mess with you on that, so yeah.
0: And then, like, just getting stuff on consignment. It's just different. It's just crazy to me. Like, things are, like,
1: whatever for that fashion, huh?
0: They will. And it's, like, I feel like we're in a place in fashion where, like, you know, people want new things. But people really don't want. People don't care for having, how can I describe it? Like, what everybody else got. Like, in a sense, like, oh, this is dropping. And, I mean, high-end pieces, right? But people like authenticated pieces. Like, we watch fashion shows and, like, oh, my friend made this for me, or I thrifted this, or this is a one-on-one. It's real, more so.
1: Real artsy people do. But a lot of, most people aren't artsy. You get what I'm saying?
0: I guess.
1: Like, the artsy people, they want to be a part. They want to stand out. And then there's other people that want to fit.

0: crowd. You know what I mean? They gonna get all of the fashion that's popping, and ain't nothing wrong with neither one.
1: Yeah, I guess that is true. That is true. But it just, it reminds me of what Virgil said. Like, it was gonna go back to, like, thrifted and like, yeah, streetwear, and mostly
0: I
1: like
0: see it going more to. It's been doing that for a minute.
1: Cause it's more about fabrics and like how things fit rather than the brand that's, you know, wearing name brand, wearing the latest Gucci shirt to make sure that it says Gucci the loudest and the biggest on front. Like, it's more so about like fit and fabric and like things like that. The materials, girls. Let's get into another banger. Now, YK Niece is doing her thing. Shout out to her.
0: Shout out YK Niece, man.
1: Shout out YK Niece, because they tried to take my girl down. Let's get into it. Metro Boomin', take me through there.

0: That's one of them other bangers. You're gonna hear this all summer. Like, your mom was even. Yeah.
1: Moms was on that.
0: She was on that. She was on that. It was so lit. It was so lit.
1: She said I took her through there.
0: That's what she said.
1: Yeah, mom, I'm sorry. I was just a hard head young man.
0: Hard head.
1: But at this big age, I done learned a lot.
0: So let's get into that because again, like, we're here on The Dressing Room with 22 and 400 Proof Podcast. So my people want to know a little bit more about you, because I know that you are definitely, I know what I know about you, but let's get into it. So you do music, you do lots of many things, but your introduction, I guess, to most people, your vehicle to most people, the way people know you, the way people stop you in the grocery stores.
1: Yeah, I always say music
0: everywhere.
1: I always say music is the vehicle, you know what I'm saying? That's the gift that God gave me so that I could, you know what I mean, so that people could relate to me, you know, like, so yeah, that was always the vehicle, and from there, that's kind of how I got my influence in the city, because, yeah, like, I'm one of them ones, you know. You only got a few people in the city that was actually, like, the hottest artist in the city at a point, you get what I'm saying?
0: So, like, quite literally, right. So yeah, what made you get started?
1: I always been into music. Ever since a kid, I think my first CD, well, my first tape moms got me was like some old school type stuff, like MC Lyter and
0: Slick Rick. Oh,
1: wow. Right. So, yeah, I always been into music. Then Tupac, you had Tupac who came. He was another Gemini, you know what I'm saying?
0: So there's so many Gemini artists. Like, okay, so it's like you saying, Tupac, yeah. Kendrick.
1: We super creative.
0: Who
1: and
0: else?
1: We have two sides, so we see things a little different. We see things from two different perspectives.
0: Yeah, and I get that a lot. So, like, again, like, going over the list of, like, people that are Geminis, like you said, is we have Kendrick Lamar definitely, like, gives full-blown, like, Gemini. And we have Tupac was definitely, like, he had so many different, like, yeah, sides to him, and that, whatever. Y'all know Gemini season.
1: He was super creative, you know what I'm saying? He was doing music, doing movies, writing poems.
0: Exactly.
1: You know what I'm saying? Yeah, acting. Well, I already said that, but yeah, he was super creative. Kanye, Andre 3000, Dame
0: right.
1: Dash.
0: That's a crazy list. That's a crazy list. Yeah.
1: Kendrick Lamar.
0: Yeah, we said Kendrick. Yeah, that's a lot of people that yeah. are like, shout out to y'all and all y'all season. For sure, yeah. For sure. So when it comes to music, what would you say was, or if you can even pinpoint, what was your biggest accomplishment, or what would you say so far, like, as far as where music took you?
1: My biggest accomplishment was just to be able to go all across the country, you know what I'm saying, just off of my music and something that I just loved since a kid. And on top of that, to just be known for my art, you get what I'm saying, and be recognized and go different places in the city. And you get what I'm saying? It's a lot of times I can't even go out. Like, I can't go outside without putting something on, because it's like people are seeing me, like, whether it's new or old, people just walking up and, you know what I'm saying, showing me love for real for the work that I put in.
0: Like, quite literally. I think that I always, like, you're one of them people that's well respected in the Milwaukee music scene. Like,
1: and I tell everybody, just put the work in. You don't need a feature from nobody. You don't need help from nobody. All you need to do is believe in yourself. You get what I'm saying? And put that work in. And then you snowball it. And it's going to become an avalanche. You hear me? For real.
0: How do you feel about collaborations? Like, speaking on that, like, I know that.
1: Collaborations is good. It's good. If you had a plugs, you know what I mean, a collab, that's good. Like, shout out my brother, Business Boy, like, one of the best people I seen with, like, collabing. Mm-hmm. He can get in the studio and make a beat with any producer and, like, not have any ego or anything. So it's like, shout out Biz, man. He different too.
0: That is the thing about doing collab. Like, you definitely have to take your ego out of a lot of things, mm-hmm. because it's like, what's the point? You might as well do it by yourself. If you're not going to listen and take in feedback or not be able to be criticized or given certain things, like, you definitely have to pick a side.
1: You have to be ready to create something new.
0: Exactly. And you don't do that in a comfortable space most of the time.
1: Right.
0: When it comes to music, what is, like, do you still want to do music? What's next for you when it comes to music?
1: Yeah, I definitely want to keep doing music, you know what I'm saying? I still record, still write a lot. I want to get back to releasing a lot of this heat that I got, you know what I'm saying?
0: Still, because it's a lot. It's definitely a lot. And it's like, and it's so crazy, like you're saying, like your son is coming up and he does music and he's such like on a different level. Yeah, when it comes to
1: my son been coming so fast, it's just like I gotta let him do his thing, you get what I'm saying? You gotta kind of move out the way a little bit, you know what I'm saying, and just let him run it. But you know what I'm saying, I'm definitely gonna feel Jackson it from the sideline, you get what I'm saying?
0: You gonna who?
1: I'm a Phil Jackson.
0: What that mean?
1: Phil Jackson, he was a coach.
0: Okay, I'm just a girl. I'm just a girl. I'm just a girl.
1: He was a coach for the Bulls and the Lakers. Got you. Jordan and Kobe.
0: Yeah, and it's like even seeing your little cousin like do music and stuff, and it's like seeing everyone just like how many people you've influenced. And
1: shout out K-Rex.
0: Yeah.
1: Yeah, I definitely influence a lot of people, man. I just, like I said, when you put in that work, when you put in good work, you're gonna definitely get the love back, especially Milwaukee. Like, say what you want about Milwaukee, but we got some of the best fans. Like, as long as you putting out good music and it's different, like, we like stuff that's different, you get what I'm saying? Milwaukee is kind of like a, if you have something for everybody to latch on to, they definitely gonna latch on
0: for
1: and
0: sure.
1: Show you the love, and they'll give their last dollar, man, to really, you know what I'm saying,
0: to support
1: something that they really like.
0: For sure. Even when you see people come out of town, you see a lot of that. And I know people like say things like, oh, these out-of-towners coming here. And that's a catch-22 when it comes to that. But like you're saying, like people in the city, like once they rocking with something, they're rocking with it for sure. Who are some of the artists that you rock with? Some of the newer artists that, you know, I know
1: K-Rex.
0: You listen to everything for sure.
1: K-Rex. Free, yeah. K-Rex, man. My favorite artist in the city right now is my son, Baby 400, and K-Rex. You know what I'm saying? After that, we got Dev. You dig what I'm saying? Like, yeah. So, those few artists right there, I'm definitely rocking with them. Also, I can't forget Poopoo. You know what I'm saying? My brother BMB Poopoo. He got a lot of bangers out there too. Like, he definitely making some noise on the music scene up here. So, yeah, man.
0: All right, period. Let's get into some more summer bangers in this Gemini season. Let's get into Cash Cobain.
1: Real
0: I wanna
1: Gemini.
0: Rock.
1: Straight to it. Back to my old.

0: that seemed to be the way for the summer. Everybody taking all the old songs, remixing. Right. And they took two classics and remixed. Right. We got the Lovers and Friends and the Doodoo Brown, and we got all of the things in this song. That was a crazy mix. I'm sure the DJs could appreciate that.
1: I was just finna say, he was almost like a DJ, like.
0: Yeah.
1: He didn't mix two songs together. What you thought about that?
0: I think that was lit. I think that was hot. You know, like, them the type of vibes I'd be on, like, give me a little of this and then a little of that and switch it up a little bit. Like, I was rocking with that. I was rocking with that. Speaking of switching up, like, when you were out as, like, one of the hottest artists in the city, the sound was a little bit different to the sound that we have now. Like, let's talk about what do you think is one of the hardest things that Milwaukee artists have to face if trying to break into the industry? Because we see people like, you know, Maya P did her thing for sure. And then she's over there with... For Jungle Baby, who has a song that I really like right now. What do you think is one of the struggles that people have coming from the city trying to break into the music industry?
1: I think you just gotta be yourself and just be unique and have good music. I think if you have good music, then you'll succeed. You know what I'm saying? You'll go somewhere. Everybody don't just make it to a $1 million deal they might make it to a $1 million deal and they might lose it all. Like, everybody's story is different. Like, one person's story can't be everybody's story.
0: Yeah.
1: But if you have good music, you can definitely get out here. But if the music not good and it's like your personality and the soul in the music is not matching, it's not like resonating, like the audience can't absorb it. You get what I'm saying?
0: Do you think hard work can beat that? You know how they say sometimes, like, hard work can do that, talent.
1: But it still gotta be, it still have to be something that can be absorbed.
0: Because you can make it to the top and they still saying you trash. Like, everybody can know your name and just say that you're trash. Like, that does ring true. Like, but the hard work got you there. The hard work got you in front of people, but then it's just not resonating with people long enough for them to, like.
1: If you make it to the top, then you probably not trash. You have something to offer.
0: I guess I was gonna say, like, let's rewind not trash to everybody. Like,
1: sometimes they might give artists a record. You know what I'm saying? They might know that this artist has influence or they have the capability to do whatever, and they might give them the songs. They might not even need them to write. They might just be like, man, this person just is infectious. You get what I'm saying?
0: Yeah, for sure. Because it is people like that. Like, even when Sexy Red came out, like, it was kind of like, oh girl, like, what is this? So even like this new song with Young Miami, like, I personally don't like the song. And let me not even front, because the song is growing on me. But I lived in Florida too. I lived in Florida, so I can see the vision. I can see where the inspiration comes from, and like you saying, who it's for. So while I don't like it personally, I can appreciate it. And you know, sometimes you hear something so many times, it's in your head now. Man, like, it's just like,
1: so
0: whatever. It really is not a good song. It's really not a good song, but you know, the girls rock with who they rock with. They, you know, I guess they give certain people passes. So
1: yeah, I mean, I think she put some good promotion behind it, because we living in a time too where social media can just kick something off.
0: It definitely can. So again, this is one of those songs where it's going viral. They have a dance to the song, and then the girls are like in the store with their Hermes bags and their Goyard bags, and they're spinning that ish. Okay, so it's a movement behind it. So it's like, do y'all really like the song, or we like the movement? Because she's talking to the hood, right? Yeah. She's talking to the people that can relate to it. So I get that. So,
1: but you gotta remember too, we were just talking about influence. They'll give a song to somebody with influence. Young Miami has influence on the ladies, so you get what I'm saying? All they gotta do is give her a song that's halfway good, and then put it like a little social media campaign behind it, and boom.
0: She got influence. She definitely has
1: the influence. Is bigger than the music these days.
0: 1,000%. Artists can literally not even do music anymore and just be an influencer and just still get paid for appearances and everything else.
1: And then they could be an influencer and be a rapper.
0: Yeah.
1: Like, they could just be on a computer one day, and then they'd be like, hey, we dropping a song. Then they drop a song on iTunes.
0: Right.
1: And they influence is so big that now their song is bigger than yours, and you've been rapping for 10 years.
0: Yeah, so it is a lot that comes with it. Get your influence up. Like knowing your audience, knowing what you... And that goes back again to being authentic to yourself, because how are you going to influence somebody if they don't even believe that you're saying what you're talking about?
1: Right, right. Like, if it's not... How you going to influence somebody you ain't even influenced yourself?
0: Ain't even influenced yourself.
1: Don't even believe in yourself.
0: Don't even believe in yourself. What that sound like? What that look like? Get your own brain. Make sure that y'all working off your own ideas. And that's the one thing about this AI. I know this is way off topic. Y'all with this AI, y'all want to get this AI and let this AI work for y'all. And it's showing that y'all have no creative brain in y'all head, because y'all producing some really trash-ish. And y'all just go back to Canva, because we sick of seeing all of the trash. Like, you got to tweak it. You got to put some work into it. Anyway, let's get into this banger in Gemini Season, Tomato Tomato by Swae Lee.

0: got stones while their eyesight hurting. Could it be cause the luxury wise upset with me? Or the ghosts, or the ghosts, Bill Foles, or the shows.
1: Yeah, Sway him, got him one with that one. Let's wrap this up, though. You have been listening to The Dressing Room. Again, I am 22. You can find me on Instagram, TDR with 22, and Facebook, The Dressing Room. Tell the people where they can find you.
2: Yeah, you can find me wherever you can find 400. Just look up 400 Proof. Look up Young Moan. Look up Big Cudi 4 Block. Instagram, Twitter, Facebook. Catch me there, man. I'm on there acting a fool. For real, though. Shout out me, man. Shout out to Geminis. We started the summer off, man.
1: Y'all definitely started the summer off.
2: If you see a Gemini, thank them, man. We just kicked the summer off. Let's get it.
1: Let's get it. Let's get into some more music.
2: 22. 400.
1: Let's just close it out the right way. Let's go.

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0: Live from Milwaukee, this is On the Corner, Brew West Radio 104.1 WXRW. My name is Dan, as always. Sheila, Bernie, how are you guys doing?
1: Hey, Dan.
2: Hey, Dan. You said my name right.
1: Hey there, Dan.
0: I'm trying to, you said I said Chilla?
2: Said it right. You said Sheila. Right, usually you say Chilla.
0: I kind of like Chilla.
2: So do I. How are you guys?
1: Good. Real good there.
0: Oh no, is this going to be one of those shows, Bernie?
3: I got a nap in, so I'm feeling a little spry.
2: Yeah.
0: No, it's been great. The weekend's been nice. It's been finally warm.
3: So yeah. That's good.
2: Tomorrow it's going to be even warmer. 81.
0: Yeah.
2: What's that?
0: Well, time to go back to work, right?
2: Right.
3: The Sunday blues.
2: Yeah. It's even the Monday Memorial Day blues.
0: Yeah.
2: And do you celebrate Memorial Day at all?
3: Nope.
0: So
2: ever? Like cookouts type of thing?
0: So my sisters sometimes have cookouts. When my mom was alive, we used to always celebrate them. My mom always mixed up Memorial Day and Labor Day, but we'd correct her. She'd decorate a cake.
2: She'd decorate a cake and say Happy Labor Day on Memorial Day. Yeah. Well, it's not that I mix up the holidays, it's that I mix up the dates. So I'm like Memorial Day, Labor Day, Veterans Day, and I am a veteran. Yeah. And earlier today we were talking about it and I said, hey, it's Memorial Day. Aren't people supposed to thank me for my service? But then I was thinking about it. I'm like, wait, no, Memorial Day is to honor the fallen veterans,
3: right?
2: The dead.
3: That's like
2: veterans.
3: Me. I'm the fallen.
2: Okay.
0: But the fallen angel.
2: And you know, then I remembered my dad, when I was a kid, used to take us to some park or something for Memorial Day. And it was this big deal. There was like, I think, a parade. They would play music.
3: Oh,
2: there would be like this salute with rifles or cannons. I can't quite remember. And they would play taps. And my dad, and I don't know why, and I wish I could ask him, he would well up with tears. And my dad never... My dad served. Wasn't in Vietnam. He never served. Both of his brothers did, but they both survived. But Taps is a very mournful, moving song.
3: Yeah.
0: Yeah, I was at a friend of mine whose father passed away, and I didn't know he was a veteran. I think it was Korea.
2: Yeah.
0: And so I was at we were at the cemetery. It was a Jewish cemetery, and we're all there.
2: Did you say it was a Jewish cemetery?
0: Yeah,
2: okay.
0: Yeah. The car pulled up, and a guy gets out. Two soldiers get out and they just start playing Tap. It was kind of moving.
2: I challenge people to really listen to the mournful music of Taps and not be moved. Like, it really tugs at your heartstrings.
0: But they didn't play it.
2: Oh, they didn't?
0: No.
2: What do you mean? They didn't play it.
0: They had horns and they put the recording in the front of the in front of the thing, and it played it into the loudspeaker.
3: They don't have
2: It in.
3: They don't have a lot of trumpet players that play
2: Taps. You know, Taps and Reveille. I always say that wrong. Those were both songs that were traditionally played on the bugle, which is different from the trumpet. The trumpet, my dad played the trumpet and has the buttons, and you can play all the notes. But the bugle, there's no valves or buttons to push. You're just blowing into a horn. Okay. So the bugle songs have fewer notes than, you know.
0: I think it's probably where we are in life. You know, my mom's gone. A lot of your family
2: is that what it is?
0: Well, it used to be a little more, you know, it was every holiday, right? It was everyone got together for a cookout.
2: Yeah.
0: And everyone came together. There was always a reason to do it.
3: You guys didn't go around and visit your family's graves?
2: On Memorial Day? Yeah. Did you?
3: Yeah.
2: Even when they're not veterans? So you guys
3: We would hit all the graves. We would.
2: Really?
3: Yeah.
2: Do people... Is that a thing? Because I thought it was just about veterans.
3: I think it is.
0: I mean, it's your family tradition, right? My family goes... Yeah, we have like a...
2: They get a bunch of brats in his family and a cake that says Happy Labor Day.
3: Then they get in a fight. Right? Everybody storms off.
0: Everyone goes home.
2: No, do you guys go to the cemetery on Memorial Day too?
0: No, but my sisters go quite a bit. I don't go to the cemetery.
2: But wait, I just want to get this straight, because to me, Memorial Day is about veterans, but you're saying your family just honored the dead. whether veterans or not.
3: Yeah.
2: Your deceased loved. It is.
3: Yeah.
2: But so I'm wondering, is that a tradition that I've missed all these years?
0: I don't know.
2: And maybe that's why my dad got worked up.
3: Maybe
2: it wasn't about some veteran, he was remembering, you know, lost loved ones.
0: His two brothers were in the war.
2: Yeah, but they both came back.
0: Yeah, right. I know, but still, it's still a sacrifice, you know.
2: Yeah, and you know, they play taps to indicate lights out in on military bases. So they, when I was in basic training, they would play Reveille every morning. And I mean, it really like jolts you out of bed, and it's real fast paced.
0: I've only seen that in cartoons.
2: Yeah. You know, that's funny because I thought, I feel like it's been in Bugs Bunny.
0: Yeah.
2: Hold on.
0: That's most of my pop culture references come from Looney Tunes.
3: Yeah, we would spend the day driving around. We would hit like four.
0: Right.
3: Cemeteries.
0: Wait, aren't all your family in one cemetery? Though?
3: No.
0: Really?
3: Mine
0: are in one. They're like in one little neighborhood in one cemetery.
3: Oh, you're.
0: I see everyone. It's a mausoleum.
3: Fancy.
0: Yeah.
2: I'll play Reveille. Ready?
3: And then we would eat.
2: Oh.
3: Yeah, this is what you wake me up to.
2: Why it sounds so quiet, doesn't it?
3: It's a very small bugle.
2: Can you guys hear it on your headphones?
0: Yeah, yeah.
2: Beep, so beep. Every morning in basic training, you would wake up to that, and they'd go, get up, move it.
3: I hope I can remember that.
2: You're leaping out of bed and running around.
3: I'm going to set up a speaker.
0: Do you call Bernie a maggot and tell him to get out of bed?
2: Get out of bed, maggot. No, he would be doing that to me. I'm like, leave me alone.
3: Yeah.
2: And then I can't remember, but I think they played taps every night.
0: Well, it's kind of relaxing.
2: Taps is
3: depressing. Wonder if they could, like, you know, the general's out of town and they slip on, I don't know, what would they play instead of taps? Like,
0: Who knows? There's all sorts of.
2: Here, I'll play. Da-da-da.
3: Little Miles Davis.
2: I mean, yeah. Dan's head just sunk to his chest. It's very somber. Oh.
0: But it is Memorial Day, so we can't.
2: Right. We can't be disrespectful to our fallen veterans. But are you going to play the whole thing?
0: I don't know. Are you?
2: So people know this. I'm going to stop it because, I mean, it's depressing.
0: Yeah, way to kick off the show.
2: Yeah. So, did you know that Memorial Day used to be called Decoration Day?
3: No. Why?
2: Well, somebody came
3: up... Funny you should ask.
2: Somebody came up with this idea to honor our deceased soldiers, and they decided, you know, the end of May, flowers are in bloom. That would be a good time to do it, and they called it Decoration Day. The first one was held on May 30th in 1868.
3: What, would they, like, clean up the graves and things like
2: that? Yeah, people decorated the graves of the Civil War dead with flowers. Oh. And the VA says about 11,250 Union soldiers and about 350 Confederate soldiers were buried at Arlington at the time, and that's where the first Decoration Day was held. So...
3: I have noticed in our neighborhood there's like a pattern, at least in the Memorial Day. It's usually like parties in the backyard, and then there's a wafting of some herb. I can't.
2: Yeah, I mean, people cook out on Memorial Day, and there's a lot of big Memorial Day sales.
3: Oh.
2: And did you know Memorial Day is always the last Monday of May?
3: No.
2: Because I didn't know that either. I feel like I should know that too.
3: I thought it was like on the 28th, but I.
2: That's so Memorial Day is the last Monday of May. Labor Day is the first Monday of September. And Veterans Day is always November 11th. And that didn't even ring a bell. I'm like, really? It's always in November? That's when Veterans Day is?
3: Labor Day was awesome, you know, in retrospect, because of the telethon. And I wish they had that again, because it was unbelievable.
2: Was that Jerry Lewis?
3: Yeah. And, you know, it'd be an hour 22 and it just looked like a disaster. You know, his tie would be undone.
0: He's all shiny. It looks like his head was about to pop.
3: Yeah. He's just like going for it. Yeah, that Dean Martin would stumble in, you know. It was great. I don't know. They should
0: funniest,
3: have those.
0: The funniest thing is you saw all the callers behind them working yeah. the phones.
3: Yeah.
0: Even as a kid, I'm like, are they really doing that?
3: I'm sure they did. I bet they did.
0: They'd have celebrity. Yeah. Remember the telethons used to be a big thing?
3: Yeah, that break to the local ones, too.
0: Yeah, and then they have like, yeah, oh, right. Yeah. They'd have the newscasters back there working the phones.
3: Yeah.
0: And they're like, yeah, they're just like regular old big brown phones and like this, and like, and they'd interview him.
3: It'd be like one guy, it'd be like 12 people, and one guy would be on the phone
0: keep
3: ordering
0: calling
3: pizza.
0: Keep calling, we're here to
2: and we had such little TV to choose from that is what we would watch for hours.
3: We were very patient.
2: I remember my grandparents always seemed to have those telethons on that, and Lawrence
3: we
2: Welk
3: watched it
2: in 60 minutes.
3: We watched
0: Lawrence
3: it.
0: Welk. I remember the
3: I didn't like it at the time, but now I
0: well,
3: watch.
0: You're from South Dakota. You guys had Lawrence Welk on all the time.
3: Yeah. Right? Well, Myron Florin, I think he's from South Dakota.
0: Yeah. That's a big, was it Lawrence Welk, North Dakota?
3: Perhaps. We don't talk about that.
0: The other Dakota.
3: Yeah. The only other state.
0: Not sure why we have two, but there's still that other Dakota. Yeah. Just make them one.
3: I'm surprised.
0: Call it Dakota.
3: I'm surprised they got North and South right.
0: Yeah.
2: Wow. You guys are bashing the Dakotas.
3: Oh, hey.
0: Just, you know.
2: So let me ask you a couple more things about Memorial Day. First of all, did either of you see the movie Taps? Timothy Hutton.
3: Yeah, I did see that.
2: But I never saw it.
0: It's 40-some years old.
3: Who else was in the
0: 80s?
2: Sean Penn. It was his first big role.
3: Okay.
0: It's like 1982.
2: And Tom Cruise.
3: But also
2: George C. Scott,
3: Kara Sedgwick's husband, what is it?
2: Kevin Bacon.
0: Oh yeah,
2: he was in it.
0: He's in everything.
3: Yeah, I think he was the bad guy.
2: Oh, see, I never saw it.
3: Or am I mixing that with some other?
0: I think
3: other
0: you're
3: one.
0: Right.
2: What is it about?
0: No, now you started to mix it up with A Few Good Men.
3: No, because I just saw a clip.
0: I think you're
2: for Taps. I have what it's about. It says, let me see. It was about like a boarding school.
3: Yeah.
2: That they were gonna, but a military school.
3: They raise.
2: And they were going to close it down. And so then the cadets say, let's save the school. And they wind up having a standoff with like the actual military and police. And I know it has a tragic ending. So someone dies. I don't know who because I've never seen it. But I remember everybody thought Timothy Hutton was so good looking, like all the girls.
3: I guess I'm wrong.
2: And Bernie looks like Timothy Hutton. Haven't you heard that a lot, Bern?
3: Not anymore. I think I got fat, so.
2: You're not fat.
3: Now they say I look like Dom DeLuise.
2: No. No, that guy.
0: After he was set on fire, put out, pushed on the stairs.
3: Yeah.
2: No, who's the
3: after
2: guy
3: the
2: from Deliverance?
3: Graft. Who?
0: Oh,
2: Deliverance.
0: God.
2: Yeah. That's who people say
0: Ned
2: you look
0: Beatty.
2: Like.
3: The guy.
2: Ned Beatty.
0: Like if Ned Beatty and Timothy Hutton had a baby.
3: It's really his grimace during the event is.
2: I've never seen that movie either.
0: Like if Tiffany Hutton.
3: They come.
2: Up, River West.
3: Here they come.
0: If Timothy Hutton had to shed his skin once a month, you know, like a.
2: If he had what?
0: If he had to shed his skin once
3: in like
0: a month.
3: In a greasy puddle.
0: That's what you'd find on the bottom of Timothy Hutton's cage.
2: You guys.
0: This little translucent shell. Like, oh.
3: Yeah. Bloated.
0: I had a crayfish that it was
2: ate?
0: No.
2: Pet crayfish? I don't know. People eat crayfish. Well, crawfish.
0: You seem to jump to that conclusion pretty quick. No.
2: Well, like because don't people eat crawfish, bro?
0: I had him for
3: crawfish pie.
0: 8 or 9 years as a pet.
2: Aww.
0: But every month.
2: What did you name him?
0: Herman.
2: Herman the crawfish.
3: That is weird. Why did you have a crayfish? Where did you get that?
0: In the Milwaukee River. I used to tie a rock to a string.
3: Oh boy!
0: And I'd lower it from a bridge, and I would catch crayfish that were like.
3: Did you ever eat them?
0: Never.
2: Oh. Is there a difference between crayfish and crawfish?
0: I don't think so.
2: Michael used to catch them too, but we would go up north camping, and
0: I used to fish with salami.
2: Wow.
0: And then you
2: kept one for 9 years. Did it finally die, or did you let him go?
0: Every so often, he would shed his skin.
3: Of course,
0: you
3: fished it with salami.
0: I'd have to look for him, thinking he'd die.
3: Olives didn't work.
0: Until that one day, I'm like, Herman, he just shed his skin. Herman.
2: Aww.
0: But anyway, that's
3: did
0: my
3: you play
0: long
3: taps?
0: Way of saying that. That's
3: when you flushed him.
0: Bernie is Timothy.
2: If he were a crayfish,
0: I had to shed his skin. That's
2: D- Did your sisters like Herman? And did you ever take him out of the, a tank with rocks?
0: Yeah, I'd take it, it cleaned it. Once my dad was fascinated with the crayfish. Every morning he'd talk to it.
2: Maybe that's why you always went back and caught another one. Connect with your dad.
0: No, I never, that's the only one I really ever kept. Catch them and let them go, but.
3: Wow.
2: Okay.
0: They're huge.
3: Yeah. Salami, right. Go figure.
0: Yeah.
2: So,
3: did you ever catch anything with salami?
2: Just you.
3: I knew she was going to say that.
2: So we had a very nice weekend because Bernie's sister and brother-in-law came to visit us, Bob and Mary, which is brother-in-law and sister. Yeah, and you met them, Dan.
3: Yep.
2: Gave them a little tour.
3: Yeah.
0: Tiny little tour.
3: Because we didn't know what was going on.
0: You wouldn't get them out of River West most of
3: the time. Of course, we missed the big event.
2: I know. So, and it's so frustrating because before, like the night before they got here, I looked up things to do over the weekend and it said go see the kites at Veterans Park.
0: There were hundreds.
2: And
0: really?
2: We drove on the lakefront. We passed the war memorial.
0: Yeah, but what happened was I had Bob in the wrong lane. Bob. I said we should probably make a right here, but he couldn't get over.
3: My brother.
2: So did you know that was going on?
0: No.
2: So just coincidentally, so I had looked it up and it said, oh, go see the kites at Veterans Park. And I thought, well, it's just the kites. It's not the kite festival. But no, it was the kite festival with 600 kites and professional flyers.
3: We
2: drove right by it and missed it.
3: You know what I wish existed?
2: What?
3: Some service you could subscribe to that would give you like the top four things, you know, that people... You know, like going on.
0: You can just Google that.
3: I can't do that. I can't
0: do internet.
3: No, I'm always missing. I miss the parade here in River West.
0: What parade?
3: I think it's on the 4th of July.
2: Bernie gets really, strange to me because my whole life on the 4th of July, there's parades all over the city.
3: I love
2: and
3: a
2: Bernie's
3: parade.
2: Bernie's like, do you know that on the 4th of July, there's a parade? I'm like, Bernie, I've been out front gardening, and the parade goes right in front of our house on Fratney. I wave. But yeah, I mean, for sure, we got to go to the parade because there's multiple parades. The best one is probably along Newberry Boulevard. It takes you to the lakefront. Everybody runs. They've got little cups of vanilla custard with the wooden spoons.
3: Do they still have that?
2: I bet you they do. And have a big band, and you go marching, and you wave your flag, and kids decorate their bike with streamers. There's
3: we
2: a
3: could
2: bike
3: do that,
2: contest.
3: Dan.
2: And then
3: Dan doesn't care.
2: When you get to the park,
3: they
2: have games based on age ranges, and you can win prizes. There's like three-legged races, and there's water balloon tosses. Mm. There's a talent contest at noon. There's the pavilion. You go in. You have something to eat. If you were me as a kid, Michael and I are outside playing in the games, trying to win stuff. We get extra vanilla custard to give my dad some. Oh, get me some ice cream. And he's inside sitting with his parents who, because my birthday's July 2nd, always brought me my birthday gift on July 4th. And it was just this big annual thing we did every year. I loved it.
3: Yeah, it sounds great.
2: Did you not have parades?
3: No.
2: Where you grew up, what did you do on the 4th of July?
3: I think they had parades, but it was in town. We lived outside of town.
2: Oh, nobody and drove you into town.
0: I didn't have any parades either.
3: No.
2: What?
3: I'm surprised.
0: Oh. We would walk down to Smith Park and for the good old county fireworks, see like a county firework every 18 seconds.
3: We would see the fireworks from the ball field.
2: Hmm. Huh. That's sad to me that you guys, but what about you did the fireworks on the 4th?
3: Yeah, they had
0: We'd walk down to the park.
2: So for us, it was an all-day event. You got up early in the morning. You joined the parade. You went to the park. You played these games. You ate ice cream.
3: We didn't get that.
2: You went home. You had a big cookout. And then later on, it's time for the fireworks.
3: Crayfish with salami.
0: Yeah, I did none of that.
2: Wow.
0: Well, we would maybe have a cookout at home, maybe. But
3: that's probably, yeah.
2: You know what else?
3: I mean, it was fun.
2: Happened at Veterans Park this weekend. I guess they do this every year too. It's called Field of Flags. And for each fallen Wisconsin, you've seen it. So volunteers place more than 27,000 flags at Veterans Park.
3: Yeah.
2: And they do it by Memorial Day weekend. So it was done by the 22nd. And then on Saturday and Sunday was this huge kite festival. Bob and Mary were here Saturday and Sunday.
3: That was at Memorial Park as well?
2: At Veterans Park, the same place the flags are. So there, it says there were more than 600 kites go up over the lakefront at noon. And there's thousands of flags on the ground for the field of flags and these hundreds of kites in the sky. And one's kind of sad and one's joyful and somehow...
0: That's life.
2: Yeah.
3: It's you a know? Panoply.
2: And I think it was Clinton. At 3 p.m. on Memorial Day, Americans are supposed to pause for 1 minute to honor the fallen veterans. That's been since 2000.
0: Really?
2: Yeah. If I heard about it, I forgot about it until I read about it today. So yeah, there's a lot that happens around Memorial Day, just a cookout.
0: And I think families that have or military families tend to vote. And I don't really come from one, although, you know, great respect, but I just don't really come from a military family.
3: Yeah. Neither do I.
0: My dad was in the military, but
2: he was.
0: Yeah.
2: Marines?
3: World War II.
0: Army. Vietnam. Yeah.
2: Oh. My stepfather was a Marine, buddy.
3: My
2: but
3: dad
2: he didn't
3: was
2: see any action.
3: World War
0: but
3: II.
0: I was going to join after high school.
3: Really?
0: Yeah.
3: But your big fingers couldn't Army? Stick in the...
0: No, the reserve.
3: Couldn't fire
2: well,
3: that
2: reserve
3: pistol with the gun.
2: For which branch?
0: Air Force.
2: Air Force reserves? Really?
0: But he talked me out of it. He said, you know... And this is he was right. It was probably in late 80s because I was out of undergrad. It was probably 89, 90.
3: Wow.
0: And he goes, well, you know, the reserves are going to... be much more active in conflicts now going forward. You know that, right? And I didn't know that.
3: No.
0: I didn't join because if he would have said, I'm proud of you, son, that would have. Yeah. But that didn't happen, so I didn't join. But Desert Storm started after that, and the reserves were tons of reserves.
2: Yeah. And I had joined, and even when I got out, there was this fear that they could call me back in.
0: Really?
2: Yeah. You're then on inactive duty
3: for
2: X amount of time. They never did call me back in. So, do you guys know there's 11 federal holidays?
0: I think so.
3: I don't know. I mean, that
0: I know
3: sounds
0: roughly
3: right.
0: That.
2: Let's see what you can name. I bet you'll get them all.
0: No, probably not.
3: Juneteenth.
2: I think you will.
3: Is one.
0: Juneteenth.
3: That might be the most
0: Martin
3: recent.
0: Luther King, right?
2: Yeah. Okay.
0: President's Day.
3: Fourth of July. President's Day.
0: Fourth of July.
3: Memorial Day.
0: Labor Day.
3: Labor Day.
2: Yep.
0: What are we up to?
3: Six.
2: Yep, six. You've got five more to go. You're missing some very, very obvious ones.
3: Christmas, Thanksgiving.
2: Yes.
0: Oh, I was thinking more like Easter then.
3: Is Easter a holiday?
2: Well, it's always on Sunday. So
0: it's not considered.
2: Well, no. I guess I'm talking about federal holidays where federal workers get paid.
0: Oh, Columbus
2: you said,
0: Day.
2: Did you say Columbus Day?
3: No.
2: I thought you did.
0: I can. I just said Columbus.
2: And you
3: is Columbus Day a holiday?
2: Well, guys, you've
0: certainly
2: only got
0: on the East
2: two
0: Coast.
2: More.
0: On the East Coast, it is.
3: Columbus,
2: two more.
3: Columbus Day is a holiday
0: oh,
3: still?
0: Oh, you said Juneteenth, right?
3: Yeah, I said Juneteenth.
2: Two more. We already talked about one earlier, but you haven't
3: Arbor
2: said
3: Day?
2: It here. And you're missing a really obvious
0: we said
2: one.
0: President's Day.
3: Yep. President's Day, yeah.
2: You're missing one of the biggest, most obvious ones.
0: Not the Friday after Thanksgiving.
3: Oh.
2: No. But you do get that day off, too.
0: For sure.
3: Cyber Monday?
2: Oh, should I just tell you?
3: No.
2: Because it's getting a little painful.
0: Give a hint.
2: Well, I've already given you a hint. It's a big day.
3: Is it cold or warm during the holiday?
2: Cold.
3: It's in the February. Well, we did...
2: I mean, our listeners are probably screaming right now.
0: All six of them.
3: Yeah.
2: Yeah, all six of them. I'm going to say them.
0: Right, okay.
2: The one you missed that we talked about already is Veterans Day.
0: Well, I think Bernie said that.
3: Did I?
2: No, I don't think so. And
3: I don't think
2: the
3: I
2: big
3: did.
2: One that I'm like, wow, is New Year's Day.
3: Oh, yeah.
2: Wow.
0: I didn't know that was a federal holiday.
2: Come on, you get New Year's Day off every year.
0: But I didn't know that's what... I know you get it off, but I don't know. I didn't know it was a federal holiday.
2: Okay.
0: No, well, you can get the day off, but I didn't know it was a federal holiday.
2: Well, like Juneteenth Day, federal workers get Juneteenth Day off, but a lot of people in the private sector do not. Mm-hmm. Like you don't get Juneteenth.
3: I do.
2: You do?
3: I think so.
2: Huh.
0: Well, Columbus Day, most people don't get Columbus Day off.
3: I don't.
2: Which is also now sometimes referred to, what is it called, Indigenous Peoples Day, something like that.
0: So a lot of people don't get on the East Coast. You get Columbus Day off. It's a big holiday.
3: He was not a pleasant person.
2: It's Columbus, still a federal a federal holiday though. If you're a federal worker, you get it off.
3: Not a fan of people.
0: Oh, so this basically a federal holiday means that you're off as a federal worker.
3: Correct.
0: Okay, I thought it was right. I thought it was some sort of. We just kind of misunderstood.
3: Definition. You thought it was like countrywide or something.
0: Yeah.
2: No. Well, you if you're in the private sector, you're still going to get Christmas Day off. And there's certain days that are just observed. But then I was like, I wonder what country gets the most, what we would refer to as federal days.
0: Canada?
2: No.
0: England?
2: I think it's going to surprise you. And I didn't do much to verify.
0: Is it a European country?
2: No.
3: Gift
0: Chinese
3: most?
2: No.
3: Huh.
2: Should I just tell you?
3: Yeah.
2: It's Iran.
3: Huh.
2: That really surprised me. So they have 27 public holidays.
3: Nice.
2: And Venezuela is up there too with 23 statutory public holidays.
3: Do you think that's why we invaded
2: holidays.
3: Both of those countries?
0: Just to get their holidays?
3: Yeah.
0: Maybe.
3: That must be what he's after.
0: Hmm.
3: Too many holidays. Who's next on the list?
2: Who's next?
3: I bet Cuba is on the list.
2: That's as far as I went.
3: Okay.
2: But so, yeah, Bob and Mary came to visit, and it was really great seeing them. But we're both a little sad because, you know, they left. The last time they were here was 5 years ago.
3: I can't believe that.
2: Yeah. You get back and see them fairly often, but I don't think I've seen them since the last time they were here.
0: Everyone would say, hey, yeah, you guys going to make to Milwaukee this summer to visit? Oh, yeah, maybe. You ever notice that family and friends?
3: We're sort of
0: when
3: like,
0: they got that week off, you never quite make the cut.
3: It's, you know, we're not Chicago.
2: Well,
3: we're like due north.
2: And they've been traveling since May 4th, so they are gone a long time.
3: Yeah.
2: So I don't know.
0: We just happen to be on the way.
2: You guys could travel for that long, right? You have a dream of owning an RV and driving around the country.
3: We would probably find a spot and then just sit there, not move.
0: Yeah, I'd put a lawn chair on top of the RV.
3: Yep.
2: And what?
0: Just
2: look
0: shoot
2: at the stars
0: into the desert.
2: Oh, it sounds so boring.
3: We'd watch the Legless Kung Fu Guy, those movies.
0: Oh yeah.
2: Yeah.
0: Oh, I could easily drive around for a month.
3: He loves
2: really?
3: Driving. Yeah.
2: Who could?
0: Me.
2: He
0: I could do that.
2: Dan. Yeah.
3: And I could.
0: Bernie would
2: and,
0: do that.
2: And
3: I can eat potatoes.
0: Bernie
3: chips.
0: Had a cooler of sandwiches and some drink.
3: Yeah.
2: Really? You could drive around for a whole month?
0: Yeah. If
3: he'd let me handle the radio.
2: I'd want to go home. I'd want to be in my nice home with my stuff. Like
3: I'd love to go through the South on a blue highways. I've never been down there.
0: The blue highways?
3: Yeah, not the interstate, you know.
0: Oh,
3: like
0: you call them the blue highways?
3: Yeah. There's a book.
0: Oh, never heard of it.
2: Huh?
0: You?
2: Wow. Well, you're talking to the wrong person. I don't know this
3: stuff.
2: You
3: read more than I do.
2: But I'm surprised. I know what a book is, but geography and these cute names for places, I don't
0: know.
2: You know,
0: the blue highway, that's blue, like the blue hour, right? The blue time, that's like the hour before dawn and right after dusk. Those are supposed to be calming times.
2: Is that like twilight?
3: Is that when the...
0: Yeah.
2: When is twilight?
0: I don't know.
3: Twilight, it's...
0: I'm just... The point is...
3: It's after
0: something also
3: dusk.
0: Blue.
2: Yeah, I know,
0: there's
2: I get
0: an,
2: it.
0: An hour that's... Yeah, I don't know if it's twilight.
2: Huh. Yeah, I don't know.
3: Well, I think the blue highways is because they're blacktop, they're not cement. But I might be wrong.
0: You're probably wrong.
2: And by the way, you know what? We forgot to apologize to our listeners because 2 weeks ago I uploaded the wrong show.
0: So now we're in a show surplus? How are we going to fix that?
3: You uploaded.
2: Well, I've got
3: what was it
2: every
3: that you
2: other
3: uploaded?
2: Week. Celtic Shore, or does she call it Celtic Shores or Celtic Shores? Celtic, right?
0: Celtic.
2: It's like Irish music every other week. And somehow I uploaded her latest show as our newest show and didn't realize it.
0: But so how
2: I
0: are we
2: going to
0: get back on schedule now?
2: Well, I'll upload our correct show tonight and I can go back and find the correct show for 2 weeks ago and upload it.
0: So both will be on there then?
2: Yeah.
0: Oh.
2: It's a bonus. Oh, no. Woo, woo, woo, woo. We need like some Ooga. Sports thing. Ooga. Ooga.
0: Bonus show.
4: Bonus show. Bonus show.
2: So what have you been up to for the last 2 weeks?
3: Cleaning.
2: Yeah.
0: You guys. Man.
3: Yeah, and you helped us clean our house.
0: Well,
2: helped us move some stuff
0: out
2: into the basement and then

0: Johnny Carson reruns.
1: Oh.
0: And talk about 60.
1: Yeah.
0: They had these guys on there, and you look great for 60.
2: I saw him when he was 40. He looked like he was 70.
0: Well, right. So I was watching these.
1: Oh, Johnny Carson.
0: But I was watching the guests, and I'm like, all right. And what I do, it's like the show was like 1975.
2: Yeah.
0: And I'll like Google whoever that was. And I'm thinking the person's like 64 years old or like 48, God, 44. What? It's so different.
2: I don't know why,
0: because like, we're way more stressed out.
2: And
0: now
2: there were people that just looked old from the beginning, you know, like Wilford Brimley, and you know,
0: Wilford Brimley always looked like he was 70. Yeah. You know, in the what was that one show I was in with
2: Cocoon?
0: No, he was like, did you know like Fred Sanford? Remember Sanford?
2: Yeah,
0: and Son?
2: Yeah,
3: loved it.
0: He was in his 40s when he started that show.
3: No. Really?
0: Yeah, like late 40s.
2: No way, Jesus! Yeah,
0: confirm that.
1: Well, and
2: did they just
1: Edith and Archie Bunker, yeah, too?
0: In the 40s.
1: They were like in their 40s, and to me, they look like they're 70.
2: Oh, yeah.
0: Well, they did a really good job of maybe makeup and making them look old.
1: But you know, your point about you don't know why we look better, we're more stressed out, that's true. I was just reading these studies that say people in Gen X and millennials are having health events at a younger age than our boomer parents and older generations. And they're saying, retire as young as you can because you're not going to enjoy the same number of years of retirement as your parents did. So they're saying, you know, you could retire at 65.
2: My mom always used to say, the golden years are made of brass.
1: What does that mean?
0: Not gold.
2: Yeah.
0: Brass is still pretty good, though.
1: Yeah, it's not bad. But they're saying that they could argue...
0: She was a poet.
1: They could retire at 65 and expect 15 years of gardening, travel, golfing, and they're like, you guys, no.
2: Well,
1: so,
2: getting back to Wilford Brimley, why that generation, they just looked old, like a lot of them. Was it just cigarettes and booze and red meat? Because, you know, technically they were eating organic.
0: Technically, I guess.
1: Yeah, I mean, I think their food probably was healthier than our food. A lot of it was not canned. It was grown.
2: Maybe.
1: Why did they look so much worse?
0: I bet it was canned food.
1: I think a lot of times it was the hairdo. Because I saw they took the Golden Girls and they took their old lady hairdos and gave them young, long hair, and they looked way better.
0: But you know what else I think it is? Huh. We're way more preoccupied now with appearance.
1: Yeah.
0: And if you look at one of those old, you're watching old Johnny Carson, what I found amazing about it, there was dead air. It was slow. It was conversational. The band wasn't always constantly playing, hardly ever.
2: Yeah.
0: There weren't all these gags.
2: Yeah.
0: They weren't fighting for your constant attention. You just were engaged with it.
2: Yeah.
0: Now they probably expect that you're multitasking and you're dung, dung, dung, dung. It's almost like a sporting event. If you go to an NBA game today, and so I can compare from the 1970s. My dad used to take me. There's a guy with an organ up there, or baseball.
1: Yeah.
0: And it was just downtime. Dun, dun, dun, dun, the game was
1: charge.
0: What you, now it's almost the game is the sideshow. And it is exhausting when you leave there with all the constant, the sideline.
1: Because you're constantly stimulated.
0: Yeah. And I think it's you have, they think that they have to constantly grab you. Yeah. And it's exhausting. So if you look at a late night show now, compare it to watch Johnny Carson 1970s. It's almost like you fall asleep to it.
2: I think we should go over to Dan's and watch TV with Dan. He can like show us.
0: What's Dan doing on a beautiful 80-degree after? Oh, he's watching Johnny Carson. Yeah. Depressing.
2: But
0: is
2: you
0: that?
2: You look him up and you see like, you know,
1: he's sitting in his house with the drapes drawn.
2: He was just in
1: the middle of the day.
0: It smells like soup, and I haven't made any soup. You're like, oh.
1: He's watching Johnny Carson reruns.
2: He still has Pokey's bowl out. And there's water.
1: Aw, that's sad.
2: Yeah. Okay, over the line.
0: Did it again.
1: But, it's so cute, Dan.
2: You led me in that direction.
0: But yeah, that's, so you're sitting there watching it, and they have this guy on there, and they have these old people that were like professional like talk show hosts or guests.
1: Yeah.
0: And they were household names at the time.
2: Yeah.
0: Orrin Bean? Who's that guy?
2: I don't know.
1: I don't know, but you guys know a lot of old-time folks that I don't know. Bernie, because he's got so many older siblings.

0: grew up with older parents. I don't know why you know them all. Like, Dan.
1: Willie Nelson, you don't know.
0: No, I know Willie Nelson. But you guys, you're always naming these.
1: No, like, well, it's like Charles Nelson Reilly.
2: Well, he was another guy who was a, yeah. who was See? A, you know Charles Nelson Reilly.
0: Yeah, he was on Hollywood Squares.
1: Was he in
2: Paul Lynn was another one?
1: Paul Lynn was in Bye Bye Birdie.
2: Right, but these guys became, eventually they became, like they were just booked for talk shows because they're filler people. But they're always, they're so good. They know how to. They're so comfortable in their own skin. They're just engaged. They're just funny.
1: Well, Phyllis Diller. Like I know she was a comedian, but
2: I saw her watching old Ed Sullivan reruns.
1: Really?
0: Oh, boy, where does it end?
1: Was she attractive back then, or was she just?
2: Well, she's one of those when you're a kid, you're like, wow, she's old. Now I'm thinking, oh, she's kind of hot.
1: Maybe you and Carl can go up.
2: Ruth Buzzi was another one.
1: Yeah, yeah.
2: But she was a laughing. Right. And so she became this laughing celebrity. She had that shtick where she would just whack people over the head with
0: her bag, her handbag.
2: She's always
0: her
2: in the
0: cane.
2: Dean Martin roast. Oh, it's so dated sometimes. Like it was, people are roaring laughing. And I'm going, oh my God.
0: Well, humor changes. But, you know, speaking of like how slow these shows are, on TikTok, you can hold the screen down and it'll speed up the rate of the video in case it's moving. Well, so you touch the screen, you hold your press the screen and it speeds up. Ernie, come on. that's a little backward. And Voxer too. That's an app where you
1: if
0: can
1: you
0: listen.
1: Put two fingers on it, does it slow it down?
2: That's funny. Oh, we talk about dated though. You know, and then you'd watch some and this is what I just noticed. You asked me what I've been up to. But you watch some of them, you know, there's some people that are timeless.
1: 20 minutes
2: that
1: ago.
2: That are funny. That. You have like someone get up there that they're defined by that generation.
0: Yeah.
2: And then you know them for 20 years after that. They're lost and no one even knows about them anymore. But Groucho Marx was hilarious and he would be hilarious now. Hmm. Billy Crystal was funny. He's still relevant, right? There's certain people that are just so good that they're almost timeless.
1: Yeah. Yeah.
2: Jack Benny is another one.
1: Jack Benny was funny, yeah.
2: But anyway, that's what I've been up to. Those are my observations. And they're pretty funny. But.
0: Well, it's interesting, too, that we're talking about how much older people looked back then, because I'm turning 60 soon, and I have friends who are like 8 and 10 years younger than I am that are doing Botox and going to cosmetic spas. And I was like, God, I'm turning 60. You know, maybe I should go to a dermatologist and see, like, is there anything I can do? And so I went to see this guy, and I told him what I just told you, and he goes, it's aging's natural. Wrinkles are natural. Just go with that. And I was like...
1: That's like a doctor from my
2: parents' time. Are you a psychologist or a dermatologist?
0: Yeah. I'm like, I know.
1: Was he smoking as you talked
0: to him? No, and I mean, he looked relatively, like, he looked my age, actually.
1: He was like, he had like a...
2: Marcus Welby.
1: Yeah, he had like ice in a glass with whiskey in it. He's like, he's looking at it. He's like, yeah.
0: See, some Marcus Welby. Aging's hard. That's one aging's of those hard. References. But I said, I know it's natural to
1: Marcus
0: age.
1: Marcus Welby.
0: So is pulling weeds natural. I mean, weeds are natural, but I pull them. The point is, what can I do to slow down?
1: You know, I had the same experience also with a dermatologist. I went and I got a bunch of things looked at. And he's like, you know, I point at something and be like, yeah, that's okay. And he was.
2: Did you ask him that you're going to get a second opinion? And he goes, okay, you're ugly too.
1: No, because it would have cost more money.
2: We were doing the Henny Youngman.
1: He was new.
2: Rodney Dangerfield.
1: He was from like Norway or something. He was like Scandinavian, had the fancy glasses. And all he did is sit there and said, yeah, you're fine, you know.
0: All your doctors have been like that. Jesus. And then I send you to my doctor and you come back like pre-diabetic. It's been there for years. Has anyone told him?
1: Been what? What are you talking about?
0: You don't know that you're pre-diabetic?
1: Oh, yeah.
2: Now everyone does.
0: Well, is it a secret?
1: No. I'm out now.
2: I'm out the old visual inspection. The no blood test necessary.
0: Didn't stop him
2: Yeah, I'm going to say you are. Just
1: I got to sit down.
0: So I said to the dermatologist, well, is there anything I can do? And he's like, best thing you can do is wear sunscreen and Retin-A nightly. There and I go. Said... Well, I put sunscreen on just about daily if I'm going to be outside. He goes, do you reapply it every 2 hours?
2: When you say outside, would you say just regular outside or when you're out there gardening?
0: When I'm outside, you know, I spend a lot of time outdoors in the summer. So yeah, I'm gardening, I'm in and out. And he said every 2 hours. I'm like, every 2 hours? That's like a part-time job. Like,
1: I do. I put that on like twice a year.
0: Well, you should use it more
2: often.
0: If
2: you're going to be out gardening, you should do that. Like for me, I'll put it on if I'm going to be outside. But if I'm going to be out in the sun, I'll make sure I put it on more.
0: You will? You'll reapply?
2: Because it's just too intense.
0: Because you don't want to get a sunburn.
2: I don't want a sunburn.
0: Do you put it on your arms and hands and all of that?
2: I have a spray one for my arms and hands.
0: And have you heard of Korean sunscreen?
1: No.
0: Both of you are like,
2: Tell us.
0: Well, it's supposed to be better, but you can't get it here because the FDA has not updated the ingredients for sunscreen in something like 20 years. Oh. It's supposed to be much more comfortable to wear. Like it's lighter, it goes on easier. And I think it's easier to reapply, so people are more likely to wear it.
2: How can it be any easier to reapply?
0: Because if it's not as heavy
1: Is it spray on or is it?
0: I think it's mostly probably cream, but they probably have all kinds. And there are ways to get it. Like I heard an NPR radio segment about people like buying it on the black market and bringing it in, and it's like, why doesn't the FDA catch up? Europe has ingredients, UV filters that we just don't have access to here. So we're using, you know, like zinc oxide. It's kind of heavy, might leave your face white, you know. I don't know,
1: like Mark Zuckerberg.
0: But this dermatologist swears that if I use sunscreen every day and reapply as needed, and Retin A, or what's the generic? I can never remember. Tretinoin, which is the generic of Retin A. Every day for a year, he said there will be big improvements. Wow. But he also said I look really good for somebody turning 60.
1: You do.
0: I don't know. I can't tell.
2: Yeah, I think so, too.
0: Oh, well, thank you.
2: I always think that I look one way in the mirror, but it's probably not what other people see. You know what I mean? It's easy to trick yourself.
1: I only notice when people do look at me, like
2: they're like,
1: and it doesn't happen very often, so I'm happy with that. I don't like to be noticed, you know.
2: Ogled.
1: Well, that's a different thing.
0: So, you guys, would you get Retin A?
1: I guess. I mean, what does it do?
0: It basically helps turn over your cells. Your skin cells
2: like
0: faster.
2: A prescription? I wouldn't do the prescription.
0: Yeah, well, if you do the over-the-counter stuff, it's
2: doesn't work?
0: It's not very strong. It's over-the-counter. So it might do a little bit, but not like prescription strength it's going to do.
1: You should try it for a year.
0: Yeah, we should all three take photos of ourselves.
1: Wouldn't it be funny to have like
2: an
1: 18-year-old face and a 60-year-old body?
0: If we had been using sunscreen our whole lives, that might be possible. But no, I was laying outside with baby oil and going to tanning beds like an idiot.
2: Would you rather have a 60-year-old body with an 18-year-old face or 18-year-old body with a 60-year-old
0: face? Didn't we ask this once?
1: Oh, I'd want the body. Like the physical part or just
2: the
1: skin part?
2: No, your question was more complicated. I remember what you were asking.
0: Yeah, what was it? I don't remember.
2: you can go back in time and everyone else had
1: the space aliens and the demons.
0: I think I would rather have the young body because think of all the pain you have as you get older.
1: Delightful.
2: The funny thing is we're all going to, if not already, look our age. You never escape it. It's going to happen.
0: Right. And to your point where you guys go, I think you look good for 60 as well. I think that the people you know really well look good. Like you guys both look good to me too. All of my friends I think look pretty good. But when I see one of our peers that I don't know well, they always look old.
2: Well, you're putting the friendship filter on.
1: Peers? What do you mean? Like on?
0: Like, you know, someone who's in our age group, but we don't really know them.
1: Okay.
0: And you see them walk into a cafe and you kind of know their age and go,
2: Sun is a big culprit, though. I was in Florida visiting a friend.
1: Yeah.
2: And he lived in this neighborhood in Sarasota and they all had these boats and a lot of them were from the Midwest. And we're walking through the neighborhood.
1: I don't know why I left.
2: And there's this husband and wife cleaning their boats. I remember she looked like her skin was going to fall off.
1: Really?
2: Like so much sun and orange. And just, And she's cleaning her boat, and my buddy goes, oh, yeah, Dan's visiting from Wisconsin. She looks at him, she goes, yeah, nice place to be from. I'm thinking, man, you need to get out of the sun. You need to move to Wisconsin. You look shockingly terrible.
1: Like, yeah. It was skin cancer.
2: Well, just petri dish. But it was the skin had no
0: elasticity.
1: It was just all over the place, fried.
2: Yeah. Like she could jump off a building and take flight. You know, like one of those. Yeah.
0: I met someone who shall remain nameless the other day. Who it came up in conversation. I believe she said she was born in 73, and I was shocked. Hmm. Because I thought she was about 10 years older than I am.
2: So it is sun. It's sun. Too much sun will do it.
0: Cigarettes, sun, alcohol.
1: Yeah.
0: But also, you know, I'm overweight.
2: Three of Bernie's favorite things.
0: I think it helps to be overweight as a woman. I think when you lose weight, and there goes your face. You got to choose.
1: Oh, that's what they say. Your face or your ass.
0: Yeah, that they do say that.
2: Can I say that on the radio?
0: Yeah. A woman's got to choose as she ages between her face and her ass.
2: Never heard of
0: it. I think Catherine Deneuve, is that how you say her name?
2: Well, you know, there's probably a happy middle there. You know?
0: I mean, I would choose my body over my face.
1: I would. I mean, to have a youthful body, that would be awesome.
0: What about your brain? Where does that factor into this?
1: I would just like to know, you know, the date at which
0: today's date.
1: It's a bridge. Yeah, you know, once it starts failing, like, you know, it's like that movie we saw where I think she was like a scientist or something, and she leaves a note to herself, like if you.
0: God, yeah. That's Julianne Moore in the movie, I believe it's called Still Alice.
1: Yeah.
0: And she has early onset Alzheimer's. And that movie really struck me. Did you? I don't remember you watching that movie with me. I think you saw the very ending. Because she's this like genius PhD linguist. And she's a professor at a university, and she goes running in the movie. And one day she's on campus running, and she suddenly gets confused and doesn't know where she is. And it's just, it's fleeting.
1: Yeah.
0: But it's this moment. And I have had now 4 of those moments. And that's why I'm so freaked out, because of that movie. And my grandfather died of Alzheimer's. And I have one of the genes. And I'm like, I want to get tested and make sure I'm okay. Will you let me know?
1: So would you do the plaque test? Is there another test?
0: Well, there's just cognitive testing. Mm. I mean, the plaque test, they use that contrast dye in your brain, and they do an MRI and look for plaque in your brain. I don't know. I don't know if I would react to that contrast dye. I have a friend who was hassled. No, but, well, I mean, I do sometimes, but I do. When I was much younger, I went with 2 other people to get my teeth cleaned at a like dental school, and they rejected me because my teeth were too clean.
1: Yeah, her teeth. She has really good teeth.
0: Dan, I'm always telling Dan like how great I am at everything. That's why I'm laughing.
1: I could have been a lawyer.
0: They said we're sorry, and I hadn't had my teeth professionally cleaned in like 8 years or something. They said we're sorry. Your teeth are just too clean.
2: Maybe
0: we can't
2: just don't
0: see
2: naturally
0: you.
2: Produce a lot of.
1: I like. I don't. Getting my teeth cleaned.
0: But the other two
1: Do you
0: people,
1: like getting your teeth cleaned.
2: Relaxing sometimes.
0: The other two people I was with, they accepted both of them. And then years and years later, I was living in New York, and I went to a dental hygienist to get my teeth clean. And she said, wow, your teeth are so clean. And I said, I don't know why they're always so clean. Like I brush every day.
1: Maybe they fall out like a shark.
0: But she said she thinks that some people have an enzyme.
1: Yeah.
0: That reduces the plaque. And she said that's the same plaque that leads to coronary disease. And I said, really?
1: They did come out with a study that says that it's also associated with the plaque in your brain.
0: Pretty interesting.
2: So there you go. You're good.
0: Yeah. Well, I don't know if that's how Alzheimer's works.
1: If it's
2: like proteins, right?
0: I know when you're in deep sleep, your brain has a fluid that gets released that flushes the plaque. And I don't know. I've missed a lot of deep sleep in the last 14 years.
1: It's like you don't like sleep.
0: No, I love it. But I've had all this other stuff going on. Now I'm getting more sleep recently. Ever since I got this Aura ring. And ladies, hormone replacement therapy. It's a game changer. Angry that I went without it for as long as I did.
1: Yeah.
0: Really, it's life changing. And don't let, take no for an answer unless you have to for some medical reason.
1: Yeah.
0: Yeah. And Bernie, you love sleep.
1: Yeah, I sleep
0: you
1: too much.
0: You sleep anywhere you can, and I'll look over your sleep. One leg up in the air, he's asleep. Like, how does he do it?
2: Do you take little cat naps?
1: I don't know.
0: He takes naps.
2: I said cat nap, like little, like fall asleep.
0: Yeah, so
1: she does
0: sometimes,
1: too.
0: Well, that's where I get my sleep, and doze off in front of the TV for 10 minutes. But sometimes we're watching TV.
2: And I heard that's not a good sign when people just sleep.
0: Why? What does that point to?
2: I don't know. I'll have to look at it up after the show.
1: Drooling.
2: Like people that just kind of doze off and wake up, doze off.
0: Oh, I do that all the time.
2: I did it last night.
0: You came out and got me to go to bed. I'd fallen asleep on the couch,
1: 2 in the
0: sitting
1: morning.
0: Up.
2: Well, if you're up at 2 in the morning fighting to stay awake, I mean, I can see that.
0: What was I doing?
2: Adults,
0: remember.
1: You were holding the cat.
0: The cat was like laying on top of me.
1: I had to get the cat off her because the cat won't move.
0: The feral cat that moved in with us.
1: It sure is a bossy cat.
0: It sure is.
1: For a cat that was
0: terrified.
1: And
0: bites me now.
2: For no
0: growls
2: kids, you guys have
0: me.
2: A lot going on.
0: I know. It's true.
1: Does anybody want some cats?
0: There's two more. The other two.
1: They are getting pretty domesticated.
0: They are too, because I actually stepped. So we have two feral cats living in our garage. One is named Little, and she got under my feet last night, and I stepped on her little paw, and she hissed at me. And I'm like, well, my God, you're like right under me. I'm trying to
2: I'm
0: walk
2: still
0: to the garage.
2: Sitting in your backyard the other day. A 50-pound raccoon just starts walking. You go, oh, there's that raccoon. I'm like, oh, my God. I almost stood up on the thing. I was going to get
1: it. It had like a green visor and a cigar.
2: It's just looking at us, and you guys are like, oh, yeah, he comes around every once in a while.
0: Sometimes a whole pack of them come around.
2: They're away from
1: huge.
0: And, you know, Bernie, you just went to New York. See, I couldn't remember where you were a few days ago. So Bernie was in New York, and I always tell Bernie, you cannot leave the garage door open after dusk, because that's how that raccoon got in that time that I had to throw myself down the stairs when I came face to face with it. So Bernie was out of town.
1: Open.
0: No, you weren't even here.
1: Oh, okay.
0: So you were out of town, and I ran out to run an errand and thought I would be right back. And I didn't come back until like 9:15, and I pulled in, and it was dark, and the garage door
1: was open.
0: I had left it open for the cats.
1: Done.
0: And I thought, oh my God, what if there's a raccoon in the garage? So then I went into the house, and I spent an hour going through camera footage. Sure enough, raccoon walked into the garage, up the stairs.
1: And it just raised hell in there.
0: And it's running around, it's eating the cat food. And I'm like, oh my God, what do I do? Because I can't leave the garage door open all night, or a whole bunch of pack might move in, but I can't close the garage door because then they eat through the wiring. Last time they destroyed, remember you had to replace the garage door?
1: They ripped. Basically, the garage door is broken. I had to rewire it.
0: It chewed through everything. Bernie thought it was that little cat, and he goes, "You little, get out!" And he slammed the door. He goes, She raised hell inside that garage. And I was like, Little did. And I was looking, and everything was knocked over and ripped up.
1: Yeah, you figured it
0: and
1: out.
0: And I thought, I don't think that was Little. I think there might be a raccoon in there. Again, looked at
1: it
0: footage.
1: Was.
0: And it was. And it was in there for several days.
1: Yeah.
2: Really?
0: Yeah. Because they go to sleep during the day. And Bernie was like blasting music and trying to get it to come out. What were you playing? Some kind of heavy metal, trying to get the raccoon to leave
2: my
0: the
2: alley's
0: garage?
2: Like a wildlife sanctuary.
1: Yeah.
0: Yeah.
2: Every type of unwanted animal is back there. Like raccoons and
1: I think there's less rats because of the cats, maybe.
0: Oh, sure. Do raccoons eat rats, too? They eat
1: probably. Raccoons freak me out.
0: They're scary. There's something about
2: Who said
0: hunchback.
2: They're starting to develop the big round puppy dog eyes.
1: I don't know.
2: Someone was saying
0: that. Oh, yeah. It wasn't me. You mentioned that
1: I think
0: before.
1: That's made up.
0: To be domesticated.
2: Or just to be.
0: No.
2: To be
1: they not, don't care. They're not trying to be domesticated.
0: Well, dogs were not always domesticated. They can be kind of cute.
1: Flipping talons on a opposable thumb.
2: The way it looked at you, like it.
1: Oh, they just.
2: Like you owed it money.
1: It pulled a broom out of Sheila's hands and shook it at her.
0: Legs. Yeah.
1: She was trying to like shoo it off with a broom, and it grabbed it, pulled it out of her hands.
0: It stood on its hind legs and grabbed the broom and threw it on the ground.
1: They
0: said, now what?
1: Unbelievable.
0: I said, you win.
1: Yeah.
0: I went inside. I closed the door.
1: I don't know why people
0: it.
1: Are so, you know, blithe about it. They're just like.
2: Well, you don't see them every day.
1: They come out
0: we do. In our yard, we do.
2: We see them every
1: day. We used to feed cats. They would be. We were part of their circuit.
0: And they ate some of the kittens.
1: Yeah.
0: I'm pretty sure. We saw like
2: really
0: the
2: ending
0: remnants.
2: On a great note.
0: Well, it is Memorial Day.
1: What was the kittens. Theme of our show
0: But
1: today?
0: You know how
2: there
0: that
2: was no theme.
1: Ramblings of our.
0: The raccoon. Yeah. And we apologize to our listeners. We're very busy this summer, but we are going to get back on schedule with having actual topics we talk about.
2: And guests.
0: The raccoon that was in my garage that night. I was like, what am I going to do? I was trying to figure out, like, could I put on a winter coat and some boots and go in there and try to get it out? Like, I'm going to battle this raccoon. The littlest cat went in there, and I've got it all on camera. It stalked the raccoon. It arched its back at one point, and it kind of ushered it out. It, like, the raccoon was climbing on high things.
2: Animals don't want to get hurt. They don't want to fight each other. They don't want to get injured.
0: They're more rational than humans.
1: Little's kind of a badass.
0: She is. That is who I think our new mama is more afraid of Little than she is of Tom.
2: All right, guys. I think we're running out of time here. So.
0: Well, we have 1:10. No?
1: How much do we have?
0: Yeah. Well, now we have 1 minute.
2: We do?
0: Oh my God.
2: No, it's at a 59.
1: Speaking of plaque.
0: Right, well,
1: in the
0: now
1: brain.
0: It's a little less than a minute. Now it's 54 seconds. Well, we're talking.
1: Sure.
0: I know, that's 38 seconds.
2: Well, right.
0: All right. So,
1: yeah.
0: You want to sign us off, Dan?
1: See you in a couple weeks.
2: All right, guys. We'll talk to you soon.
0: In 2 weeks.

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0: this is really automated here. We're going to do the fade.
1: Isn't love just a wicked game?
0: Yeah, we're almost teed up here, ready to go. And cut.
1: Love is a wicked game. Hey, everybody. Right. Thanks for joining us. 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
0: Hey 60.
1: What's up, later dater?
0: Oh, it's another week. It's beautiful outside and can't wait to get into the program tonight. We have returning guest.
1: Yes, we're so lucky. what episode is this?
0: 22.
1: Wow.
0: Last week was a redo, so
2: wow,
0: neither of us could make it. So, okay. So you get the lucky two too.
2: Ooh, so I feel very lucky.
0: You should feel special.
1: We're here every Wednesday, 6 o'clock on River West Radio.
0: Yeah,
1: also,
0: don't miss us. Even our reruns are fun. Come on.
1: I love that. That rhymes too. Even our reruns are fun.
0: Poet didn't know it. Okay. You want to rattle off all the announcements?
1: I do. So this is Hey 60. You can follow us on TikTok, Instagram. You can follow Kevin G. You can follow me.
0: YouTube, TikTok, Instagram, Facebook, Sirius, XM.
1: Right. After this is.
0: Right.
1: And SoundCloud.
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1: I know.
0: Got to add that to the list.
1: You and you can email us.
0: You are the PR queen.
1: How can you email us, Kevin G?
0: We can email at hey60dater@gmail.com, and 60 is spelled out. So
1: S-I-X-T-Y.
0: Yeah, so I'm going to do the whole thing. HeySixtyDater@gmail.com.
1: Awesome. So we are super excited. We have the beautiful and talented and insightful Katie, the matchmaker, with us tonight.
2: Hello.
1: Welcome back.
2: Oh, thanks so much for having me. I'm so excited that I'm back. It was so fun last time.
1: I'm so happy. I follow your posts on Facebook and Instagram. And really what I want to talk about is a new trend. What's the new trend now that you're following that you are bringing to people's attention?
2: Yes. Well, there's a lot that's happening. People are more intentional, like I said last time, but really getting off the apps, dating beyond the apps really is what I've been focusing on. So I think people are just burned out. A lot of, you know, singles that I get, you know, in touch with, they're like, I am so sick of the dating culture.
0: Oh, and that swiping is really hard on your fingers.
2: Yes. And it's just almost like there's brainlessly swiping. And people are just, you know, not meeting people that are really in, like, just ready for a relationship.
1: Okay.
2: So really, right. I think getting people to meet out in person instead of just meeting on, like, kind of talking forever on the apps is what we've kind of been focusing on. So, I mean, I love that. And I think that I have a meetup group too that I can talk a little bit about. But I have a meetup group that's in Milwaukee.
1: Yes.
2: For singles of all ages.
1: All ages.
2: And
1: even old people like us.
2: Well, I have one that's spoken. You're not old.
1: Just kidding.
0: That's all relative. Okay.
1: I am a young person in an old body.
0: You.
1: Young
0: yeah,
1: person
0: you're
1: in an old body. No,
2: I think people
1: young.
2: Of all ages are really looking to just more meet more out in person. I think kind of COVID was that little
0: right.
2: thing. There was a hump. And then I think people mm-hmm. are now ready to like start
1: and
2: doing more
1: summer.
2: Events.
1: There's so many
2: yes.
1: things to do in summer.
2: Yes,
1: like
2: there
1: out
2: are.
1: In public.
0: There's
1: like
0: a buzz
1: a
0: right
1: group.
0: Now, too. It's not just seasonal. I think it is post-COVID. I think people are starting to
2: yes.
0: get their feet out the door. Right?
2: A little bit more. They are, yes.
0: And I just have a question because yes. you're in the business where you kind of have maybe a self-screening. Do you feel that people that align with you are more intentional because it's a service where you're really kind of Jerry Maguire-ing them, right?
2: No, for sure. Yes. People are... People that work with matchmakers, I feel that they're just kind of, it's almost like they're like, what else is there?
0: Right.
2: I actually have a post out that, like, I think a lot of people, singles aren't aware that there's a whole world of dating that is beyond the apps.
0: Right.
1: Yes.
2: You can be in a match database. So, like, I think you are, Julie, in mine.
1: Yes.
2: And really, it is you can date for free. You can match it with our clients and it's no charge. And you can really join any matchmaker's database site. And that's something that people don't know about.
0: You know, that is interesting. But those people who come to you and say, listen, I need your help.
2: Yes.
0: Right. And they get specialized treatment.
2: Yes.
0: Right.
2: Yes.
0: And then you work with them to within your database.
2: Mm-hmm.
0: Right. To give and
2: yes.
0: align and do all the coaching and mentoring and get the matchmaking process
2: yes.
0: going, right?
2: Correct. So yeah, they're intentional. They're really, really ready for this. Like they are wanting a serious relationship. They are like, just, I'm done with the apps. Like we You know what I mean? Like, I do a full interview. We make sure that everyone is screened and vetted, and they basically should just show up.
1: See, one of my questions for being vetted is,
2: I know you had an experience.
0: FBI background check, right? It takes 60 days.
2: But that's not related to me, so.
1: No, you're good. That's another conversation. But when you say vetted, I want to know, like, how do you know somebody's actually not married? You know what I mean? Do you CCAP them or?
2: Yes, yeah. Like, they're all, we do background checks.
1: Oh, you do?
2: Yes, we do background checks.
1: Okay, that's
2: we,
1: really good.
2: Yeah, we make sure. So people are, that are coming to, that really want to be in, like, going to a matchmaker that are trusting us, you know yes. what I mean? They really want to make sure that people they're being set up with aren't just, right, any Joe Schmo off the street. Right. So people okay. are
1: complete, that's really important.
2: It is really important. So I think they are, the people are not only, like, really ready for a relationship, but they're completely screened. They're not married. They are.
0: How do you know that they're ready? Because I meet more people in, you know,
1: they
0: in,
1: think they're
0: when
1: ready,
0: I was dating full
1: not.
0: Time. It was like, yes. you know, like 70%, oh, I'm just not ready yet, you know, and they're mm-hmm. dipping a toe in and, you know, and then they kind of back off and say, well, maybe it was just me, but.
1: So I want you to kind of go through your process, right?
2: Okay.
1: So let's say that I'm your client and we get, you vet me, blah, blah, blah. So let's say that you set me up. So what happens through that process? So you set a date. You tell me about
2: yeah,
1: the person,
2: sure.
1: right? I always think that when they tell you about the person, it's like Shrek, the movie Shrek. Remember when Princess Fiona was looking for Prince Charming and,
2: yes.
1: and he's this and he's that and he comes with the horse.
2: Yes.
1: I was like, oh my God, that's what it reminds me of. Like, you're selling that person to me.
2: Yes.
1: So then, okay, so then I agree to meet. Then what happens? Like, what's your follow up and what, how do you follow up and how do you know if it's a match, if not, and just go through that really quick.
2: Sure. So basically I was just in New York. I don't know if you saw that on my post.
1: I love that.
2: Yeah. So I collaborate with a lot of different matchmakers, and part of my business too is, so I help people, you know, find matches for their clients. And also when people come to me, I take on a select number of people. So I am just like boutique matchmaking service.
0: That is the Jerry Maguire model. You don't do 1,000 people. You
2: yes.
0: select a small number and you do it really well.
2: That's what
0: right?
2: I, yes, that's what
0: okay.
2: I do.
0: Come on. That's a great analogy.
1: I don't think
2: it
1: I
2: is.
1: Ever
0: everybody knows Jerry
1: that.
0: Maguire.
1: Yeah, I didn't understand that till today, but
2: well, okay. We'll roll with it.
0: Oh my
1: oh, Kevin,
0: God.
1: Kevin, you complete me.
0: You can
1: really.
0: Move to the front row.
1: You complete me. No, not really. Okay. Sorry.
2: And then also, if people come to me and they're like looking for specific, you know, very specific things that
1: 3-6,
2: I can.
1: 3-6, man.
2: Yes, 3-6. Some, you know, just something that I, you know what I mean? Like, I feel that I can't service them the way I really would want to.
1: Okay.
2: I do a lot of referrals. So I have a lot of partners
0: yeah.
2: that, so,
1: nice.
2: So people can also come to me. So let's say, yeah, Julie or, you know, you guys come and they're like, I'm a client. Well, first of all, I would do a full interview. We'd find out what you're looking for. I introduce you to someone. I present them. If you are happy with that match, for pictures and everything, I talk to the gentleman.
1: I love that you say a picture, because if I would have saw a picture of that person,
2: yes.
1: that I would have
2: no.
1: said no.
2: Yeah, some matchmaking companies don't show pictures to both parties, and I feel that you should just
1: yeah.
2: because then it's an even
0: yeah.
2: even playing board yeah. really.
1: Yes. Okay. Mm-hmm. Thank you for that.
0: You know, they
2: everyone
0: really should
2: does
0: do some
2: different.
0: Audio too, right? So you want to hear how somebody talks? Wouldn't you want to see that?
2: Some people
0: that?
2: Do videos. Some
0: okay.
2: people can, you know, we have some videos sometimes.
1: Okay.
2: But, you know, I think a match, some, every matchmaking company is different, right? But when people are really working with, like, smaller matchmaking companies, like, I feel that I really get to know someone.
0: Yeah.
2: And it's my name on the line too, right? So I'm not just going to be like, okay, well, here's, you know, Joe off the road.
0: You're
2: and
0: only
2: I think
0: as good
2: that,
0: as your last match.
2: Yes, exactly. So I want to make sure that, you know, my clients are happy. So that's what I make sure
1: I
2: about.
1: I love that. Thank you.
2: Yes.
1: All right. So let's say that you set me up with Joe off the street. Then what happens?
2: Well, like I basically plan the whole date. So all you really do is show up, you know, and then I confirm with the restaurant, confirm with you, confirm
1: okay.
2: with your date. You guys are, you know, you guys are on the date. And if you want to exchange information, you know, you can go ahead and do that.
1: Okay.
2: And if not, then you don't have to really. Just not like you have to, you're obliged to give away your information. So that's okay. One of the nice things. Some people are like, I really want the number before, and that's completely fine if you guys are really both into that. And then you get feedback. So after the date, I make sure. And
0: yeah.
2: You know, we make sure I find out his, you know, what happened on the date on his end, get all of his information, and then I'll call you and be like, you know, Julie, here's what happened.
0: So the background check. So you actually do some forensic work to find out,
2: yes,
0: you know, status.
1: That they're available.
0: Are they really who they say they are? Is it a real person, you know, not AI?
2: And we find out about past relationships and everything, too. Okay. So we do like a deep dive, and it's, we've,
0: all right.
2: So someone that you're going out with, we don't just, they don't, you know, aren't just, you know, maybe a vice president of a company and doing really well, right, and living in, you know, a nice house in Milwaukee. We make sure that, you know, if they are divorced and kind of about past relationships,
0: psych,
2: if they have kids.
0: Review. Do blood work.
2: Yes. No. No. We, but we do, you know, we make sure that someone is, you know, really ready.
1: Available.
2: For, yeah, available and ready for this next step, because, you know, people that are, you know, really wanting, yeah, this and investing, you know, with Matchfinder, I want to make sure that they're ready.
0: So I'm dying to know, how do you know that you matching somebody up aren't related, like second or third cousins? Do you get that far or in your... No.
2: You know, I
0: tough questions here.
2: No, not
0: at Hey 60.
2: You know, you know, I haven't gotten that thing happen, okay, but I have gotten, you know, matches where I've sent someone a match and they're like, oh my gosh, I've already met them, or oh wow, that is like my, you know, my great friend's like ex-wife or
1: that's
2: something.
1: That's what I was gonna think, that you're so, like, oh, that's my best friend's ex-husband.
2: Yeah. So then they're basically like, no, we're not gonna go there. You know, I have had someone say, you know, you know, that's, he used to date my brother, but, you know, I kind of like, you know, or she used to date my brother, but I really like her now, and it's been like 20 years.
0: But I'm open to it.
2: Yeah. So we set them up, and they, you know, they dated for a little bit.
0: Oh, fun.
1: Okay.
2: Yeah.
0: Fun.
2: But we always make sure, right? Like, yeah, we want to make sure they're comfortable.
1: Okay.
0: Yeah.
2: Yeah.
1: And then do you give each person feedback?
2: Yes,
1: kindly?
2: Yes. Everyone gets feedback.
1: Okay.
2: So, and, you know, obviously I share more with the client than I would share with the, you know, the database member or the candidate.
1: Okay.
2: But, you know, we let them know, you know, if they ask, but I usually will just inform you about the feedback.
0: Is it a scorecard?
1: She was just too tall.
0: Is it a scorecard type process, or is it just kind of how you feel, you take all this information from both?
1: I appreciate that you would do that.
0: Well, you know,
2: scorecard, what do you mean?
0: Well, okay. So, like, you know, if you're describing somebody's feedback and, you know, you're kind of doing a temperature read, right? It's more subjective.
2: Yes.
0: So, but if you're saying, all right, give me a score of 1 to 5 or 1 to 10, right?
2: No, I don't.
0: You don't do that.
2: I don't do that. Right. No, I just ask them how the
0: date
2: was.
0: That's a little too analytical, right?
2: I don't know. I want to know, like, more of the details. Mm-hmm. I think people are, if you don't ask, people don't want to share.
0: Right.
2: So
0: and first impressions are really good, right?
2: They are. Yes.
0: Really important.
2: It is. And I think that it's on both ends, right? It's for the guy and the girl. Like, it really, I think people want to meet someone who's also their best friend, but also, like, you know, they want that spark. The chemistry really is, like, the downfall, I think, of dating, because everyone wants that, like, love at first sight all the time. And
0: I would totally do a matchmaking service for dudes. It'd be second impressions, because, you know, I can never get it right the first time.
2: Yes.
1: Well, the first time, you're always nervous. You're trying
0: something.
1: I mean, I went out with somebody that was younger, and I realized after the date that I self-sabotaged myself.
2: You had told me about this last time, right?
1: Yes.
2: You said that it was
1: awful, and now I realized.
2: Because he did like you, and you were like, oh, I, you know, kind of like more self-conscious about the age.
1: Yeah, and I should not have been, and that was a lesson learned for me. So when you give the feedback back and forth to each other, it's like your client. So let's say, like, you set me up with one of your clients, and mm-hmm. I was just like, oh my God, I absolutely loved him. And then he would say, oh no, I think she's this. You know what I mean? Like, I mean, or
0: oh, no, no. No.
1: I mean, so, but you don't, like, push things that you don't, you know aren't going to fit, correct?
2: I don't push things, no. But I will be honest about feedback.
1: I love that.
2: So if someone is, like, I wasn't attracted to them, I am not, you know what I mean? Like, I'm going to be pretty honest. Yeah. And it's like, he just didn't feel it, you know, or
1: right.
2: She didn't
1: right.
2: feel it, or,
0: yeah.
2: you know. But if I do, but I will push dates. If I feel that there's a really great match for someone and they're like, no, he's maybe 1 inch too short, or he is, you know, 1 year older than I feel that he should be.
1: Yeah.
2: You know,
1: yes.
2: I always say, you know what, I've been doing this a long time and I do feel that this could be a really great match. I talked to him. I think he'd be great for you. I recommend. I don't push it, but I do recommend.
0: A nice nudge.
2: Yes, a nudge. Because I do feel that, you know, I've been doing this for a while and I'm like, you know, the expert in matchmaking. So I would, the dates I choose for you, I would love for you to go on them. But obviously, if you're not happy with them and people have a lot of reasons for that, you know, you can always pass.
1: Okay. And then tell us about your upcoming meetups and or your past ones and what the outcome was and any future ones you have.
2: So I haven't had, so I've had events, but this is like a newer meetup group. I think there's like maybe like 100 people in it, but it's on Meetup. It's under Katie the Matchmaker. Anyone can join. And I have a group for just single women that I think are like between like 50 to 70.
1: Ooh,
2: and then
1: okay.
2: I have
0: oh,
2: a
0: that's
2: separate.
0: Perfect. That's our age group.
2: Yeah. And then I have a separate one that's like all ages.
1: Okay.
2: So I have yet to have like a large event with them. I'm just sort of starting them out and seeing how big they get because there's a lot of different events on the meetup that are for like Milwaukee doing different things and events and just fun in the city. But I have more of a specific singles events. So I'm trying to figure out how to do that. There's something called Pitch a Friend.
1: I saw that.
2: Yeah. I have been talking to the girl who does that and we're going to meet up and I think we're going to have a little, we haven't yet, if you're listening, we've talked about meeting up, but I was in New York and it's been busy. So she had reached out and wanted us to somehow collaborate with
1: pitch
2: that.
1: Pitch an old friend? Just kidding.
0: You should set up a booth next to ours at Summerfest. I'm just saying.
2: That would be fun.
0: Wouldn't that be awesome?
2: Yes. Like, I would love
0: we
2: that.
0: We could like, you know, partner on that stuff.
1: Well, that is actually a good vendor opportunity is to talk about.
0: Yeah, we
1: got to
0: get going on that. I got merch I got to order.
1: In 60s and then you. I mean, you're kind of a vendor yourself. You know what I mean?
2: In I
1: a
2: guess
1: way,
2: so, yeah.
1: You're offering a service to people. And there's like Milwaukee Night Market. You could do that.
2: I feel like some people, I don't know, I feel like that maybe like I've never seen like a matchmaker at those events, but maybe that would
1: I know
2: be
1: that would be so
2: something that would be
1: you.
2: Interesting.
0: Yeah.
2: You know?
0: You just never know where it could be just that perfect fit.
2: Maybe it would be like something like sign up for my database or like win some like a raffles or something like that.
0: Oh,
2: and then
0: I like your thinking.
1: Yes, you should do that.
2: Yeah, that would be fun. I actually never thought of that.
0: I have questions. I want to go back to the whole process and we've got a little time. Okay, so I think it's probably well known that there's more women in the dating pool at our age than there are men.
1: Is that true or false?
0: Maybe not, maybe so.
1: Is that true? I think it is.
2: There's a lot, actually. There's a lot of single men.
0: Okay.
2: Yeah, and I think it's maybe just because this is very area so regionalized. The Midwest and Wisconsin is very different, so I do a lot of work in New York and Florida and, you know, all over, really, Chicago even, but I think it's just different. Everywhere you date is different. Like New York dating is very different from LA dating. People are just different in California. Since people are very different in the Midwest, right? So people are more down to earth and they really want like the girl next door. They don't really want like all the fake stuff. And
1: the Beverly Hills housewives.
2: Yes.
1: All that. Okay.
0: All the glam.
2: Yeah.
0: Okay. So there's other statistics I was recently tapped into where most women are hypergamous, right? They're dating up.
2: Okay.
0: Or will want to date up.
2: Yes.
0: Right? So is that a thing that you experience?
2: So I don't know if you've seen all of these things all over social media lately, but women are dating younger as far as age.
1: I'm such a
2: trendsetter.
1: Uh-huh. So, just
0: totally get it.
2: Yeah.
1: So why is that?
2: Women are dating younger.
0: And I like it.
1: And why shouldn't women date younger? Because so many men want to date younger.
2: So that's the thing. So there's that can be a clash.
1: Yes.
2: But there's a lot of so if you are in like I would say, you know, 40s to 60s, there's like, you know, men, I would say women are dating sometimes at least like 20 years younger than them, you know, 10 to 20 years younger than them sometimes.
0: Right.
2: But men, it's kind of taboo for women, but men have been doing it for so long.
0: It's not taboo anymore. You see it all over the
2: you
0: place.
2: You do see it all over the place. It's very a lot more common now.
1: Okay, yeah. So I'll be 62 this year. I know it's hard to believe.
2: You look great.
1: I have like 26-year-olds reach out to me.
0: You're still 6'2". Yeah.
2: I'm 5'2", so I'm pretty short.
1: But think about that. A 26-year-old hitting on me, and I'm like, okay,
0: Thank yes. you. But
2: no, and that is amazing. But you also have to think about, I always tell everyone, no matter what age, just make sure that they are looking for the same things that you're looking right. for, because, you know, 26 is pretty young.
1: It is.
2: For, I mean, and even for someone in their 30s, I feel that 26 is young, just because they're, I think between, like, you know, 25 to mid-30s, you change a lot.
0: Yeah. Even though I would say that this youngest generation are very mature. Give my kids, for example, right?
2: Oh.
0: They're very mature kids. Okay. Okay. So where I was going with my original question, there's a part two, maybe a part three. So with women dating up.
2: Okay.
0: Socioeconomically, maybe younger, maybe older.
2: Okay, socioeconomic. I get it.
1: But younger people, younger men don't have the financial.
0: Correct. So there's a bigger.
1: Stability as the right. older person.
0: So there's a much higher percentage of men that are kind of not receiving as much attention in the dating pool. And maybe you can speak to that a little bit.
2: So I would say that my matchmaking and sort of the, like, my job and the career that I've been in has been geared more towards people that, you know, that are at least middle class and up. And now that I've been working in more of the boutique matchmaking, I work with more, I would say, people that are, you know, they're like at least doing very well to, you know, high net worth, just yeah. because, you know, they
1: six figures.
2: Yeah. I mean, this is really something that people are, you know what I mean? This is an investment for some people.
1: Yes.
2: But a lot of times the people that have money, they're investing in everything else in their life, right? They're doing, you know, gym and nanny and, you know, personal housemaid and, I mean, anything that you can think of. So, and really your love life is one of the most important things that you're going to...
0: Say that again. Just repeat it until it gets into everybody's head. I think
2: for
0: that's
2: the people
0: so
2: in the back.
0: Right. Yeah. People hard of hearing. You speak extra loud.
2: Yes. Your love life is really the most, one of the most important investments in your life. And especially for guys, too. Like, I think I work with a lot of men. I work with women, too. But the men that I work with, they sometimes, like, you know, the women they choose for their wife, it's going to be a huge, you know what I mean? It's they have to also not show up only to, like, you know, be their wife, but also their lifestyle. A lot of those men are going to be traveling. They're going to be working.
1: Yes.
2: So that's something that we, you know, always, we try to get everyone on the same page, but not everyone wants or cares about money. Right. So.
0: Well, that's okay. So now my, hopefully my last question, I know Julianne's getting a little annoyed with me.
1: No, I'm not. I'm learning so much. Jerry Maguire.
0: So my question is this, you know, you hear about, We covered breadcrumbing. We covered, you know, people that are putting people on the bench, right? Ghosting. We talked about options, right? So in your experience,
1: partners,
0: how often does it happen where you're setting up two people and you think they're a perfect match and maybe the guy or maybe the lady is like, you know, I kind of want to keep shopping.
2: Yes.
0: So how do you manage that process? Because I'm sure it exists.
2: It does.
0: It happens in the swipe lane, you know.
2: It does. And that's one of the things I try to get away from being, you know, a matchmaker, just because people are sick of the ghosting and people are sick of the people that are just like, I'm going to see what else is out there. Everyone's sick of that.
0: But bigger, better deal.
1: Don't you get people, though, that just want the attention of all these different people and
0: or the validation?
1: Out? Yes.
0: Yeah.
1: Yes.
2: I think people want the validation. Yeah.
0: Yeah.
1: No, I mean, they want multiple validation. Oh, no.
2: Yes.
1: I want it now. It's like, oh, let me go to Steve. And now I'm going to go to Bruce. Oh, and
0: my
1: now
0: dance
1: gonna,
0: card is full.
1: Yes. But I mean, that constant adoration, and that's like an addiction for some people.
2: It is.
1: They don't want to give that up because they're so used to all that attention.
0: Well, yeah, or it's just interesting to maybe meet a lot of people. Like, I was in that mode last year, and I was having a blast.
2: Yeah.
0: I was having a blast. I wasn't really, you know, serious about anyone.
1: I know, and I kept saying, you're going to just pick somebody. You just get going.
0: I figured
1: over
0: the
1: and
0: universe
1: and
0: would tell
1: again.
0: Me when it was right, and, you know, sooner or later the door knocked, and there was. You know, but
2: well, that's the thing, how it always is, I feel. Like, you have to really, you know what I mean? People will kind of not be ready, and then all of a sudden they'll be ready, right?
0: Yeah.
2: It's like you have, it's timing is everything. But you also have to, you know, put yourself out there. It's people that are just go to work and go home and just watch movies. If they really want to meet someone, I mean, that's going to be pretty hard to do.
0: Right.
2: So it's, unless you're working with a matchmaker or on the apps, it's going to be hard.
0: Right.
2: Or out every night, but no one wants to meet people in bars anymore.
0: No. I mean, bars are basically out of business, right?
2: Yeah, they are.
0: Out of
2: really?
0: That business, right?
2: Yeah.
0: You don't drive down any of these streets and go, oh, that's a pickup place.
2: Yes, no.
0: Nobody says that anymore.
2: Uh-uh.
0: At least maybe I'm just going to the wrong neighborhoods.
1: No, you're right. I mean, and I don't drink alcohol, so I don't even go to bars.
2: Yeah.
1: I don't even go to bars.
0: You go to dance.
1: And I haven't been doing that either because it's been like the same people.
0: Okay, girl. We got to have a talk after the show.
1: It's like insanity. I'm going and doing the same thing, getting the same results. I need to get different results different things.
0: Yeah. Different toes, different ponds, different puddles, whatever.
1: There's so many like activities that you could do your events at.
2: Yes.
1: Right? Like following one certain band.
0: Yeah. Oh, yeah.
2: Oh, yeah.
0: Right?
1: Or we were talking about Strawberry Festival.
0: Festivals.
2: Oh, my gosh. There's so many different fun ideas.
1: And especially in the summertime.
0: You could have theme night. Like Irish Fest would be my favorite, right? Everybody has to come dressed up.
2: Yes.
0: Right?
2: Oh,
0: whether
2: yeah.
0: you are or you're not.
1: And your kilt?
0: I'm 1% Irish. I have a kilt. Come on.
1: That's a surprise to me.
0: No, right? You have to do it.
2: Yes.
0: It's so much fun. I mean, this
2: the summer is like the best time to be, to be single in a way, you know, people that are, and then also just to meet someone, right? There's so many fun things to do, especially in Milwaukee.
0: Right.
2: There's so many fun activities.
1: Yeah, I'm just like, and if you need ideas, you know, you can.
2: Yes. Oh my God.
0: Get it all out of the way the 3 or 4 months before cuffing season starts, right?
2: Oh my gosh. Yes. Let's not think about cuffing season for a little bit.
0: Yeah. Put a pin in that.
2: We're finally ready for summer. I mean, I feel like it's been cold.
1: I know.
2: And it's all of a sudden like hit. Like now it's like this warm, nice weather and everyone's
1: it's like
2: out.
1: Let's just do everything. All right. So to go back to the first comment I made. So people are kind of ditching the apps. Do you agree with that?
2: Yes, I do feel that. I think that people still will go on them because that's really the only option they know of.
1: Mm-hmm.
2: But, you know, getting more and more out there, people, you know what I mean? Like.
0: Yeah.
2: I think that people are aware that there's has to be something else. And I think people are searching that out because I've, you know, a lot of questions people asking me, you know,
0: this is fascinating. It really is. Well, go
1: so
0: ahead. We've
1: one
0: got a
1: last
0: minute and a
1: thing,
0: half,
1: though.
0: Right?
1: Okay. So one last thing that I just have in my general life is access to me, right?
2: Okay.
1: Like only certain people have access
2: yes.
1: to me. And so,
0: we all know this.
1: So, when I think about going on the apps, it's like I'm letting all these people have access to me. And it's like, I don't want that anymore.
2: Yes.
1: I only want certain people to have access to me.
2: Yes.
1: But I can't meet these people, you know what I mean, if I'm not on the apps, right?
2: Yes.
1: It's almost like down to that, right?
2: Yes.
1: So I love the fact that they're people are getting off the
2: yes.
1: apps.
2: Yes. All
0: right, Julianne, this is your chance to like sing along.
1: Thank you, Katie.
2: Yes.
0: Katie,
2: oh my gosh.
0: Awesome.
2: Thank
0: you're
2: you
0: welcome
2: so much
0: back
2: for having
0: anytime.
2: Me.
0: Anytime.
2: You can see me on Facebook, Instagram, TikTok, and YouTube.
1: Yes. And we're going to promote any
2: Katie
1: events
2: the matchmaker.
1: You're having.
2: Yes.
1: Any events you have, we're going to promote.
2: Okay, perfect.
0: And if you have any questions for our show that regard to Katie, just send them to hey60dater@gmail.com and we'll forward them on.
2: I love it. Sounds good.
1: Remember, Katie.
0: All right.
1: Should we stay or should we go? Dance
0: party. Should I stay or should
2: dance
0: I
2: party.
0: Go All right, I won't sing. All right, that's a wrap. It's a good show, people.
1: Thank you.
0: We'll see everybody next week. Same bat channel, same bat time.
1: Episode 23 next week.
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This is the Michael Graham Show, Sports Plus. I am Michael Graham, your host. I am also known as Lasana Mohamed Abdiel. The Michael Graham Show, Sports Plus, is brought to you by Sports International. Today is Thursday, May 28th, 2026. And here's what's going on in the world of sports and beyond. But remember, I report sports news. I do not make sports news. Just in case somebody listening have a discrepancy with the report. We normally start out with breaking news. We have no breaking news, but I have a special announcement to make. And that is this. This was handed to me, so if I stumble,

watch Games of the Planet. So wherever you're at, try to check it out. All right, moving on. Now I'm going to begin with my plan today's reports and what I'm going to do on my show today. However, last week I did a special report on Rafael Nadal, the King of Clay, tennis player, and I did a player profile on the great

you'll know this, the NBA championship will begin on Wednesday, June 3rd, 2026, and it will end, if it goes to seven games, it will end on June 19th, which

reporters such as myself. And as I always say, not only busy for a sports reporter for as myself, sports reporter and analyst, also very, very busy, busy month for a athlete. And these are, this is the May sports calendar and some of the major events and events that's taking place during the month of May. Of course, you have the Kentucky Derby on May 2nd. WNBA season starts May 8th. PGA Tour, that's on May 14th, and that runs a week. The French Open Tennis Championship starts May 18th and runs through June 7th, which is currently going on right now. Of course, the Indianapolis 500 was on May 24th. And the Stanley Cup is going on right now, or the NHL playoffs is taking place right now. And that started April 18th, and that will run through or until June 21st. And lastly, the Malcolm X bike ride was held on May 23rd. So those are your major sporting events that's taking place in the month of May. And I also need to say some of these dates as far as some of these events started. And this is what I have. Kentucky Derby started in 1875. The French Open started in 1891. The Stanley Cup started in 1893. The Indianapolis 500 started in 1911. The PGA Tour started in 1929.

and the WNBA started in 1997. So there you go. But of all these events and things that take place in the month of May, the most important day or event that takes place in the month of May is Mother's Day. So make sure that you let your mother know that you love her, that you respect her, and that you appreciate her. And that is for all the good mothers out there. Notice I emphasize good mothers, okay? Because we got some other mothers that are not so good. Okay, anyway. All right. Long before Muhammad Ali was crowned or considered the general consensus greatest athlete or the greatest of all time, before Muhammad Ali was ever born, there was an athlete that people considered to be the greatest athlete of all time or the greatest, etc. So today I'm going to do not a player profile on this person, but I'm going to do what I define as a special report. Some weeks I do player profiles, and other weeks I do a special report. So today I'm going to do a special report on the athlete that I've just introduced, and that is Jim Thorpe. For those of you who do not know who Jim Thorpe is, Jim Thorpe is a Native American athlete that participated in sports in the early 1900s and well into the 1920s as well. So this is a special report on Jim Thorpe. Here we go. His last name is spelled T-H-O-R-P-H. First name is Jim. Jim Thorpe, he's a Native American, and his Native American name, real name, or Native American name is Wah-Tah-Hung. And Wah-Tah-Hung means bright path. And the extended version of his name means path lit by lightning. Hope I got that right. His tribe, his Native American tribe that he belonged to is the Shack Fox. And moving on to his birthday. And there's always some conflict about and mystery about Jim Thorpe's actual date that he was born on. And so you got to realize back then, a lot of birth certificates and records was not documented. So there's debate about and questions about Jim Thorpe. And I've done a lot of research on Jim Thorpe, and some of my research says that he was born May 22nd, 1887. Some of my other research says that he was born on May 28th, 1887. So let's just safely say that Jim Thorpe was born in the month of May. Jim Thorpe died on March 28th, 1953. I was 2 years old when he died. Oh, so anyway, so that's a bit of information regarding Jim Thorpe's birth. Where he was born, he was born in Prague, Oklahoma. His family, very interesting. His father was named Hiram Thorpe. His mother is named Charlotte Thorpe. Our siblings and other family facts is this. Jim Thorpe's father married. He married five different women, and he had 18 kids, 11 by his third wife, which is Jim Thorpe's mother. So Jim Thorpe had 17 brothers and sisters. Whew, that's a lot of people. His height, Papa was a rolling stone, sure was, making all them babies. Okay, anyway, Jim Thorpe's actual height and weight is, Jim Thorpe is 6 feet 1 inches tall and weighs about 180 pounds to 200 pounds during the height and peak of his athletic career. Depending on what sport he was playing. He played four sports. He played football, baseball, basketball, and track. Football teams, he played college sports, and he also played professional sports. Now, there's a list of NFL teams that he played with. But before I get into that, Jim Thorpe played. This is the position that he played. He was really a really well-rounded athlete. He played halfback, tailback, fullback, quarterback, end, punter, place kicker, D-back, safety, and special teams. That is 10 positions. Can you imagine playing 10 positions? But back at that time, they did that. I mean, not everybody did that, but he did that. Okay, these are the football teams that he played for. He played for the Cannon Bulldogs in 1920. He played for the Cleveland Indians in 1921. He played for the Uran Indians in 1922 and 1923.
He played for the Rock Island Independents in 1924 and 1925. He played for the New York Giants. Yes, he played for the New York Giants in 1925. He played for the Chicago Cardinals in 1928. Now, those are the football teams he played for. These are the baseball teams that he played for. And the position that he played in baseball was left and right field. He played for the New York Giants from 1913 to 1915, and he also played for them in 1918 and 1919. He also played for the Cincinnati Cubs, Cincinnati Reds, my fault, in 1917, the Boston Braves in 1919. The basketball teams that he played for, the position that he played was forward. He played for Carlisle Indian School in 1901. He played for the world's famous Indians, which is the Barnstorming team, from 1926 and 1928. And track and field, track and field. He participated in at Carlisle Indian School, which is the school he attended. He also participated in track at U.S. Olympics in 1912, where he won 2 gold medals. His medals were stripped of his medals because it was found out that he was playing professional baseball for $22 for $25 a week. Now his gold medals has since been reinstated in 2022 by the IOC, and I'll get into more of that later. Moving on, education in schools that he went to and where he was educated at. Jim Thorpe attended Carlisle Indian Industrial School from 1904 to 1909, and he also attended in 1911. A little known fact about Jim Thorpe that you probably don't know and would be very interested in knowing is that when Jim Thorpe attended Carlisle Indian Industrial School, he was coached by Pop Warner. Yes, he was. Yes, he was. Books and biographies that were written about Jim Thorpe are, there were 7, and they are Jim Thorpe, History of the Olympics. Next one, number 2, would be The Jim Thorpe Story. Number 3 is called, Jim Thorpe, and it's just called Jim Thorpe and the Carlisle Indian School. 4th was called Who Was Jim Thorpe? That's the 4th book that's written about him. The 5th book that's written about Jim Thorpe is called Jim Thorpe, Original All-American. The 6th book about Jim Thorpe is called Jim Thorpe, the World's Greatest Athlete. And the last book written about Jim Brown, and most recent, the book that I have and I read, is called Path Lit by Lightning, The Life of Jim Thorpe, and was published in 2022. Also, Jim Thorpe appeared on the front cover of Sports Illustrated in the October 1982 issue, the kids issue, that is. And he was also on the front cover of a Wheaties box in November of 2001. Moving on with some other names, other things about Jim Thorpe. Jim Thorpe's nicknames or other names that Jim Thorpe is known by would be the world's greatest athlete, and America's athlete of the century. Jim Thorpe went on to coach, and he coached at, these are the places that he coached at. He coached at, let me get this right. He had 6 coaching jobs. He coached at Indiana. He's assistant coach from 1950 to 1921. He's coached the Camden Bulldogs. He was the head coach in 1921. He coached the Cleveland Indians. Yes, he was the coach of the Cleveland Indians in 1921. He also coached the head coach of the Oostburg Indians in 1922 and 1923. He also coached the Tampa Cardinals head coach in 1926. And he was the head coach of Portmount Shoe Steels head coach 1927. That's a lot of coaching, a lot of places. Okay, Jim Thorpe, you probably saw him in some movies that did not know it was him. Jim Thorpe, and my listeners listen to this very carefully. Jim Thorpe played, he was in 70 movies. And I don't have time to go over all 70 movies due to time constraints, but some of the more noted movies that he was in: White Heat, Wagon Master, and Always Kicking.
So those are some of the movies that Jim Thorpe was in. You probably saw some of the movies. And one of the most noted movies he was in, I really like, is White Heat, and that starred, co-starred with James Cagney in that movie. Okay, and also the movie done about Jim Thorpe, and I saw it when I was a kid, about Jim Thorpe. There's a movie about him, not a movie that he was in. It was called Jim Thorpe, All-American. Burt Lancaster played the role as Jim Thorpe. And that was movie was made in 1951, the year I was born. And that movie was produced by Warner Brothers. Okay, some of the awards, achievements, and accomplishments that Jim Thorpe achieved throughout his life. He was a Carlisle Indian all-time All-American, whatever that is. Okay, three-time Ohio League champion. He was a two-time Olympic gold medalist, a two-time consensus All-American 1911 and 1912, third-team All-American, first-team All-Pro, and the NFL 50th anniversary all-time team. Okay, Hall of Fame. Jim Thorpe is in four Hall of Fames. Most people can barely make one. Jim Thorpe is in four. He's in four. He's in the National Indian Hall of Fame, Oklahoma Hall of Fame, College Football Hall of Fame in 1951, and NFL Football Hall of Fame in 1963. He's in four Hall of Fames, not one but four. Whew. Man, he's talking about doing some work. Okay, now I have some questions that come into the station. I'm running short of time, and I'm going to see if I can get all of this in. And before I have to close out here, and this is what I got. First question, person wants to know, Michael, is there any truth to the saying, offense wins game, defense wins championship? I'll say that's true to a certain degree, but you need both of them to win. I mean, you can't win without the other. The primary goal of the game is to score and stop your opponent from scoring. So to say that offense wins games and defense wins championship, you need both of them. You have to do both of them in order to win. And again, the primary objective of when you're playing a game is to score and stop your opponent from scoring. So degree of truth to that, but you need both to win. Okay, next question. Person wants to know, does the size of an athlete matter? Does the size of an athlete matter? Let me tell you something. Size always matters in all sports on every level. Because if Kareem Abdul-Jabbar was not 7 feet two, we wouldn't be talking about him. And if he was born to be 5 feet two, we wouldn't know who he is. We wouldn't be talking about him today. So yes, size always matter in all sports and on all levels. The size matter. Get out of here. Okay, next question. Person wants to know, what is the most important thing an athlete must have? Well, first and foremost, an athlete must take care of their body, and they must be physically fit, because you cannot do nothing if your body is injured, if you're sick, etc. So the first obligation the athlete must do is to take care of their body, which means proper rest, sufficient rest, proper nutrition, exercise, etc. Okay? Next question. Person wants to know, oh, that's a good question. What song has been the most broad spread and the biggest appeal in sports? Like, what song? Oh, wow. That's interesting. What song has the most broad appeal in sports? I would say Celebration by Kool & the Gang, with Victory, also by Kool & the Gang, coming in a close second. And We Are Family by Sister Sledge coming in number three. But I mean, you can't, it's hard to believe or think that Celebration would not be number one. Celebrate, good time. And when most teams win, what do they play? They play Celebration by Kool & the Gang. So I would say Celebration. Okay, next question. Person wants to know, what do you think of analytics in sports, sports analytics? I think it has its place. It does not tell you the entire story or picture. Analytics does not factor in the human element, and it does not factor in injuries and things like that. So I would say that analytics is, I think you need analytics, but it's not
it's not the it shouldn't be the only thing that we base all our facts on. Analytics is just one part of it, but analytics does not factor in, you know, the human aspect of sports. It does not factor in injuries. None. All it is a bunch of numbers. And again, those numbers are accurate, but it doesn't factor in those other things. So I'm not saying it's an inaccurate science. I'm just saying it's incomplete. You need all of it, not just in the numbers, but you need all of it. Okay, or other things. Okay, next person wants to know, what made Red Auerbach such a great coach? Wow. Woo! I could do a whole show on the great Red Auerbach. Red Auerbach, as some of you might know, is a former coach of the Boston Celtics and won all those championships, won 9, drafted Bill Russell, whole 9. I would say one of the fundamental things about Red, he always used a common sense approach. And that common sense approach is a very overlooked and very valuable part of coaching. So Red always took a very common sense approach. Next question, the person wants to know, is fixing still going on in sports? Is fixing still going on in sports? Hell yeah. Unfortunately, planned and unplanned fixing, intentional, unintentional. So yes, fixing is still going on in sports, be it planned or unplanned, intentional, unintentional. Yes, there are games fixed. Players take, boxers take dives, you know, the whole nine. Yet that still goes on. I know you're probably thinking, well, you know, that, yes, some of that still goes on. Look at that referee a number of years ago that got caught and did some time and convicted for fixing games, and he got punished for it. So, yeah, that still takes place. Now, sometimes it is like how do I say? I can't say it's unintentional, but it is, I would say that it happens, but it's hard to detect it sometimes. But yes, fixing in sports still takes place. Okay, person wants to know, since Carlos Alcaraz is not playing in the French Open and Wimbledon due to injury, who is the favorite to win those majors? I would say Janet Sinner is favorite now that Alcaraz is injured. Hopefully he'll get well soon. Next question, person wants to know, Michael, is animal and machine sport, which is the hardest to control? Well, that would have to be animal, because animal behavior is unpredictable. You can kind of project a machine, but animal behavior is always unpredictable. So animal sports, that's hardest to control. And last question, person wants to know, what is the average temperature of ice on a hockey rink? That's about 16 to 24 degrees, and it was somewhere right in there. Okay, next, we're moving on. We got some birthdays of the month. These are people that are born in the month of May. But before I get into that, I'm going to say that I got a bonus question. A person wants to know, what is checking in hockey? Checking in hockey, you hear that a lot. Checking is hockey is a defensive move to take the puck away from the opponent and stop them from scoring. And next question, the person wants to know, at what age are kids allowed to start checking? Kids are allowed to start checking hockey at age 14. So, in other words, you can't beat somebody up. You can't really get physical with kids can't play that rough house or can't play that real physical part of hockey until they reach the age of 14, and that's called checking. So that's what checking is, okay? Okay, now I'm going to reel off these birthdays of the month. These are athletes and also non-athletes that were born in the month of May, and this is what I have. The great Sugar Ray Robinson, and the original Sugar Ray, the great middleweight champion Sugar Ray Robinson was born May 3rd. My very dear friend and colleague, and he got me into the NBA and helped me so dearly and opened up a lot of doors for me, Butch Beard. Former New York Knicks player and formerly played for the Golden State Warriors on that great 1975 NBA championship team. Butch Beard's birthday is May 4th. Willie Mays, great Willie Mays baseball player. The Say Hey Kid, born May 6th. Don Staley, oh, my girl, Don Staley, May 7th. The great tennis player Pancho Gonzalez is born on May 9th. Ned Iris, the original owner of the New York Knicks and also founder of the NBA, got the NBA started. Ned Iris was born May 6th. Joe Louis, the Brown Bomber, born May 18th. Olga Corbett was born on May 16th. Olga was such a great
gymnasts. Of course, we got Reggie Jackson, Mr. October, born on May 18th. One of my dear teammates and a great player that I played with. And when I played for North Division in the 60s, Murphy Weber. Murphy was born on May 20th. Jim Thorpe. And we just went over that. Jim Thorpe's birthday is always in question. No official record. Jim Thorpe was born either on May 22nd or May 28th. Jerry West, Mr. Clutch, who played for the Lakers. Jerry West was born on May 28th. And Joe Namath, Joe Willie Namath, was born on May 30th. Got a couple non-athlete birthdays. James, the great James Brown, Godfather of Soul, Mr. Dynamite, May 3rd. Golden Meyer, May 3rd. Minister Louis Cronkite, May 11th. Burke Bacharach, May 12th. Mary Wells, May 13th. Stevie Wonder, my man, May 13th. Malcolm X, May 19th. Bob Dylan, May 24th. Billboard James Robinson, May 25th. Hal David, great songwriter, May 25th. Miles Davis, my man, the great trumpeter, May 26th. And John F. Kennedy was born on May 29th. You have been listening to the Michael Graham Show, Sport Plus. I am Michael Graham, your host. Thank you for listening, and I will see you next week.

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1: Yes, you are tuned in to Marchwise Palace, and right now we're about to get into some cool reggae, some reggae dubs, and a couple of reggae dubs by Augustus Pablo, Lee Scratch Perry, and this show is going to be dedicated to the dub reggae guys and a couple of old school reggae guys too. 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
1: B is for Bob. B is for Bob because Bob's his name. Wait, what? Wait, can you say that again? Can you tell me? I'm confused. B for Bob because Bob's his name?
2: Bing Chimb.
1: Bing. Bing was for Chimburu. Bob because Bob was Bing. Belly.
2: Big bellies.
1: Bing belly. Bob's.
2: Boobs.
1: It's for Bob.
2: Bob's boobs.
1: For Bob. What if there's like some guests
2: Bob's big.
1: That got skipped and they're listening right
2: Bob's
1: now?
2: Bob's big bummer.
0: And they're like, in the plus menu now.
1: Okay. They're pissed. Bob is pissed. B is for Bob is pissed. Bing.

0: Do you guys get like Memorial Day and Labor Day mixed up?
1: All the time.
2: All the time.
1: Don't even know.
0: Don't know
1: which one it is this time.
0: Yeah, what is it? Like, are they the same?
2: Are they the same?
0: Are they different?
1: My favorite holiday is President's Day.
0: It's on a Monday always, right?
2: It's a Friday.
1: Best Monday of every year.
0: To get off school?
2: Yeah, yeah.
1: No, I just want to honor all the presidents. They really deserve. They deserve a holiday. They do deserve a holiday every day.
0: Are you being sarcastic or sincere?

0: You did what? Oh, yeah. Yeah, this week we have... It's the opposite.
1: It's the opposite. What you got, man?
0: I thought it was seltzer, but it's just flat water with lime.
1: Sweet.
0: I just realized I'm exhausted again.
2: Really?
1: Exhausted. Seriously, like you're not sleeping still?
0: Oh no, I have sleep. I'm just busy and tired.
2: Wow. I guess that's good. Super good.
1: I cleaned and organized the pantry at my house today for 2.5 hours.
2: I felt super sense of accomplishment.
1: I looked at it right before I came to do the show, and it pleased me.
0: What'd you do?
1: Organized, cleaned, and kind of made the pantry kind of, you know, more organized, clean. I was going to say sane, but it wasn't insane. It's not an insane pantry. It's not crazy. It's messy, disorganized.
2: I didn't want that.
0: Some lady just walked by and took a picture of your car.
2: Really? That's not my car.
1: That's a big giant SUV, man. I wouldn't drive one of those.
0: I was just guessing. I don't know what kind of car you drive. What kind of car do you drive?
1: Do you really want to... Are you serious? Do you really want to go there? Yeah. Because, like, I'm so passionate about, maybe you wouldn't think that I'd be passionate about a car, but...
0: Is it like your identity is wrapped up in your car?
1: No, but I'm really specific. Like, I have to have a manual stick shift, a manual transmission. That's the most important thing.
0: Very European of you.
1: And then
0: actually,
1: I want...
0: Actually, it makes it less easy to steal.
1: Less easy to steal, and I want a black car.
0: Oh, really?
1: So I have a black car that has a manual transmission.
0: Oh, I'm glad I asked.
1: Yeah, so...
0: I'm learning.
1: Yeah, so into it.
2: So, yeah.
0: I haven't had a car in so long. I'm trying to think what my last car was.
1: You were driving a truck for a little while. What was that? Do you remember that?
0: You mean a pickup?
1: Yeah.
0: I had a Toyota pickup, but that was way back.
2: Go ahead.
0: I had a big bashed-in driver's side door. The driver's side door was completely bashed in.
2: I feel like I saw you driving a pickup like 5 years ago.
0: No, I haven't owned a car in... Since 2010, maybe?
1: Oh, yeah.
0: I owned a Mercedes, like a 1978 Mercedes sedan, and it died on the highway because I didn't put oil in it, which I didn't. It's a long story. And then I owned a minivan. A Voyager.
2: Okay.
0: 85, 86. What's the brand of Voyager? Is it a
2: Dodge?
0: No, it wasn't Dodge. No, it was Chevy.
2: I can look it up.
0: Not Chevy. But I did have a Chevy, not Caprice. I had a Buick Century.
3: Oh, I had a Buick Century.
0: I think my last car was a Buick Century.
1: Uh-huh.
0: I love that. I mean, it was fun to drive.
3: I had a Buick Century, and my license plate read 450 CEN. So that was kind of interesting when I had a Buick Century.
0: Yeah, Century.

0: pickup that I drove to Nicaragua. No, to the border of Guatemala and back.
1: Yeah.
0: I had a big old Ford pickup truck that I drove down to Tampico, Mexico, and left it there because the brakes seized up in a gas station. So I just gave it to two guys at the gas station.
1: They were happy.
0: Yeah, they were happy.
2: Then what did you do?
0: I just came back to America with whoever I was with at the time.
2: Wait, so
0: I was on a caravan to Cuba.
1: So you had another car.
0: There was like 40 cars.
1: You were in Mexico.
0: I drove from upstate New York to Mexico.
2: So you were going to
0: Tampico, Mexico.
2: You were driving to a boat?
0: No, I flew. We flew to Cuba. This is 1991. It was the first Cuba caravan. We saw Castro. Fidel Castro.
1: Wait,
2: you were near Castro? Like how close?
0: Like from here to Fort Martha? Maybe closer? I was videoing. And Castro, Fidel Castro, I always think about this. He kept on moving his legs. Like he was fidgety, even though he was in his, you know, he's probably how old, like probably in his 60s or 70s. And he just kept moving, you know, kind of like opening and closing his knees.
2: Yeah.
0: Just like a kid in kindergarten.
2: He was like a person with like a tick, like the kind of seems like.
0: I think it was like he just enjoyed, he was just like opening and closing his legs like a little kid. Like he was just energetic, you know, he just had a lot of energy.
2: But it wasn't like, so, like Dave, for instance, he'll shake his leg.
0: Maybe. I mean, I was going to say Dave spins that little.
1: Very fidgety.
0: Yeah.
1: So check it out.
0: Yeah. That's what Fidel, that's what Castro was doing.
1: Can I see this?
0: He was like that. Yeah, he's like Dave.
1: Like this?
0: He's doing this more.
2: So a little
0: like,
2: bit
0: kind of like butterfly
2: slower. Yeah,
0: like butterfly wings.
2: Yeah, so a little slower, but I think that's kind of almost a tick or something like that.
0: I think it was just he was high energy. He just had a lot of energy. And he's a tall guy. Big tall guy.
1: He was?
0: Oh yeah, he's really tall. Like lots of politicians.
1: Castro.
2: So what kind of room were you in?
0: Oh, we were in a church.
2: A church in Cuba?
0: Yeah.
2: And how many people were in there?
0: About, I would say maybe 150.
2: And how many people were from the caravan?
0: I would say probably half or more.
2: Who were the other people? Do you know who they were?
0: Probably, you know, communists. Commies.
2: Just like, they were trying to get you to like share,
0: sucking up to the dictator. As far as dictators go, he was. I think there's no good, but he's probably one of the better dictators.
2: He didn't do murderous purges and stuff. Right after the revolution.
0: If you were gay, it wasn't a good situation in Cuba. If you were against the regime, that wasn't very good.
2: Right after the kind of they overthrew the, what was it, Baptista was the guy's name? No.
0: Baptista?
2: Yeah, the
0: Baptista
2: president
0: regime?
2: Before.
0: Yeah. Maybe it was. I feel bad that I forgot.
2: I wonder.
0: But I'll never forget how Fidel Castro. Open and close his legs like a butterfly.
2: Yeah, that's so interesting. Because
0: like a kindergartner. Like he was just. But I admired that because I was like, oh, he's.
2: Unpretentious?
0: Well, he's just kind of. You know, he's not. He's still got a lot of energy.
1: Unnatural.
0: For an old guy.

0: And he was also, yeah, it was kind of unpretentious.
1: He wasn't worried.
0: Or maybe it was really pretentious. Maybe he was doing it consciously.
2: Wow.
0: Kind of like, you know.
2: He wanted to send the message that he was down to earth and confident in whatever he does. Because I think a lot of people nowadays would be in a really crafted world would be thinking, where they're really conscious of like how they're presenting themselves, would want to control that or something, you know, like kind of be more restrained in their way that they present themselves. Well, a lot of people, you know, I take that back, because then there's the guys that are like yes, that guy, he's like that guy Alex Karp. He tries to act as weird as possible.
3: Who does?
2: That billionaire guy Alex Karp, I think that's his name. He talks about how he's super neurodivergent and autistic, and he acts all weird, and he stands on his head when he gives interviews or gives talks.
0: Oh, really? What's his name?
2: I don't know. He's got curly hair.
0: Oh, he's younger, right?
2: Yeah, he's younger. He's a billionaire. But I feel like he's kind of like going wild with his eccentricities, you know, when he's on stage or when he's...
0: He's one of those guys, he's like pro-fat. He's like, fascism is like a good idea.
2: Yeah. Kind of. I mean, I think it's so gray area. It's so weird the way they can present it. I should never say they. Him. I don't know. I can't. I don't really.
0: Yanifakis or something. Isn't there a guy with that name too?
2: Galifianakis.
0: It's some other. There's two guys, and they're both like. They're sort of doing TED Talks, advocating how fascism is probably like is a good, maybe a good idea or something.
2: Yeah, you know, I think Peter Thiel, he does that too, right? Yeah.

Yes, that's amazing. Most every single person you'll ever talk to would never be in the same room as Fidel Castro. And then Castro is probably one of the most highest profile human beings of the 20th century. You know, he's up there. So that's kind of cool.

0: I think meeting famous people is kind of a weird feeling. It's like... It kind of makes you feel important, but then you're like, this is... To this person, it's nothing. It's like, so why is it important to me? Like, literally, people will say, oh, I was walking down the street and I saw Mick Jagger, and they'll never forget it for the rest of their lives. But to Mick Jagger, it's just like, I was walking down the street and I saw you, and I could not, like, so what? I mean, literally, even just being, even just seeing a famous person. Like, I remember seeing Laurie Anderson walking down the street on the Lower East Side of New York. And she kind of looked depressed. But she might have been, again, like, putting on an act just so no one would bother her.
1: Oh, not that depression act again.
0: Yeah.
1: Don't bother me. I'm depressed.
0: Well, you know, when you're in that situation, everybody bothers you.
1: Everybody bothers you. You're depressed.
2: When you're depressed or you're famous, everyone bothers you?
0: No, when you're famous...
1: And depressed.
0: When you're famous, you have to come up with strategies for being in the public because... Everybody wants a piece of you.
2: Yeah, because you're like a fish in a fishbowl.
0: Everybody wants you. Everybody wants to, like, you know.
1: Everybody wants you. Because
0: you could literally change their lives, you know. You could literally change your lives by just saying, you know, doing one or two things. Especially, let's say you're a musical artist. Or like Ching Suru. If Laurie Anderson happened to come in here today, she could just change the course of Ching Suru forever.
2: She could, and now she could. She could get us like a.
0: She'd get us
2: 30,000 more likes or something.
0: She could get us like a recording deal.
2: No, she could.
0: I mean, if Laurie Anderson said. I just listened to Chinks. I was just on Chinks Suru. These guys are amazing. You gotta check them out.
2: I don't know. That's like a
0: it would change the course of Chinks Suru.
2: I don't know. I think maybe that's not. I understand that was possible at some point. I don't know if it's still possible.
0: Really? If she got on Instagram, on her own Instagram, and was just like, I'm on Chinks Suru. These guys are amazing.
2: Yeah, you know.
0: You gotta check them out.
2: Do you know, like, I heard that, and I forget where I heard it, but I heard that Lou...
1: I could bring a CD of hers next week. She could be on Ching's Room.
2: But, like, I wonder, you know, that I heard just from, like, stupid internet videos but also his interviews, like, Lou Reed seems like such a jerk.
0: Well, they have to be.
2: No, you don't. That's
0: well. First of all, to be famous, you have to be a sociopath. You have to be a narcissist.
1: Lou Reed's dead.
2: Well, I mean, I don't know. I mean, I think that just because a lot of people succumb to the illness,
0: but I mean, tell me how many times have you heard that a famous person's a jerk? It's almost every time.
2: I mean,
0: there are exceptions.
2: Oh, there's tons.
0: What I'm saying is that I think when you're...
2: This needs to be turned down a little bit. What? You think what? Am I too loud? That's too loud. Mine's too loud.
0: I'm trying to figure out if I have a really... Oh, I was going to use an expletive. I don't know. I love singing, but I don't know if my instrument is very good.
2: Your instrument is what?
0: Well, your voice is an instrument.
2: Yeah.
0: And, like, can you still make good music with a bad instrument? Or with not a bad, I don't have a bad voice, but I feel like I don't have a... I mean, it's kind of a curse, isn't it?
2: Wait, what?
0: Yeah.
2: I don't know, I just read a quote today about rawness versus super skill. And I forget the quote exactly, but the person was kind of praising rawness in art, or, you know, like that ability as opposed to being really trained in something. I forget they were talking about a specific artist.
0: So by raw you mean just doing it from the heart and not having the training, the skill. And what was the conclusion?
2: I know the quote totally chose the raw as opposed to. Like, really, I wish I could find, I wish I could remember what it was about, but I can't, so, sorry, but, yeah, I mean, maybe that's also, I feel like, I love, like, everything I do is, like, I try to just be, like, out like that, so, so, maybe I'm just, like, wanting to, like, what I try to do better or something. It fit my world, yeah, or whatever, I don't know.
0: Yeah, I'm the same way in a lot of ways.
2: Yeah.
0: It's like, you and I have probably been making music for how many years would you say? Since when did you first make music? It was the first time. For me, it would have been definitely when I was about 16, 17, 18 years old when I started getting into it.
2: Yeah, so for me, yeah, a super long time, like the late 1980s or something like that, yeah. Without ever being, like, knowing what a, I don't know, minor or whatever is. I kind of know what a minor or whatever is, but.
0: Yeah, I feel like I'm only now learning how to play a guitar, barely, as you can hear, not really. Yeah. But, like, I have friends who, I mean, I guess I kind of do regret not, like, being in band or something in high school, because I would, or, like, taking music lessons and learning to actually, I mean, it's never too late.
2: Yeah, you've been in, like, 25 bands, haven't you?
0: I've been in lots of little bands, but
2: I think you regret it.
0: Some are less

0: Like on my, I have one of those, I discovered those things where you can put in an artist, a musical artist, and you can research your musical artist, and then the thing, whatever, it's like a music happy thing, and then it'll guide me to all their music, and it will also kind of...
1: Isn't that just what Spotify does?
0: Yeah, so like I do a different thing than Spotify, and I didn't want to name it, just so that's all. But and I don't pay for it.
1: Oh, I see what you mean. But it's like basically the same concept.
0: It's Amazon. I got Amazon Music.
1: Amazon Prime Music.
0: Yeah, yeah, and I don't pay for it, but
1: right.
0: But I'm getting a lot of Lou Reed.
1: Because it's feeding you a lot of
0: Lou
1: Reed?
0: Yeah, and...
1: Do you listen to his early stuff, like before the Velvet Underground? Is there anything like that?
0: So the good thing is I feel like I am getting and also some pretty obscure sounding live performances, or like really lo-fi or low-tech, you know, live performances. And he's super raw and unpolished and simple, and it's great.
1: But extremely knowledgeable. Yeah. He's also very... He knew what he was doing.
0: Meaning he could play the guitar really well.
1: Well, he wrote songs. Wasn't he like a... he would write...
0: Yeah, like a poet type guy or something or what?
1: I heard he would actually like create songs.
0: Okay, yeah.
1: Like for other bands.
2: Yeah, he worked for a couple record companies as like a staff writer.
0: Yeah. Yeah, so then, yeah.
1: So he must have really, really known what he was doing.
0: Yeah. But
1: I feel like those people really know their craft.
0: I'm not, like, I wasn't a huge Lou Reed fan, and it's kind of because I'm such a jerk, man.
1: See, now...
0: But I like songs.
1: Really? So how was he a jerk?
0: Well...
1: I mean, I've heard that he was a jerk, but I've also... And I've seen him in interviews, and... It's hard for me to know. What was he like?
0: Okay, well, so there was that whole thing when we were really young, when it was so cool to be, where it seemed like all the cool people, even like in our, around here, or, you know, in your little friend group, like the cool ones, have to be kind of, like, naysayers or really hard to pin down and... kind of aggressive and arrogant, and so then when, if you watch Lou Reed interviews, quite often he's really abrasive to the person who's interviewed, you know, like that whole punk thing, and I hated that, like I've always hated that, even like it's so transparent, like even when we were kids I was like, it's so fake to me, it's so, and then

0: But you and I would be, or none of us, us three would be that way. I don't think. We'd all be very, we'd be. But then sometimes, also, you know, like when you're, again, it kind of goes back to that same thing. Like when everybody wants a piece of you, you start to have to be kind of mean. You're like a, you know, it's like being the most, I don't know, most attractive person. You know, like when you're really attractive, you have to almost be mean because otherwise people just don't leave you alone. You know?
1: Yeah, but it just takes, just like to be happy and to be really, you know, to have a really terrible self-image and maybe to consider yourself super unphysically attractive, you have to have a kind of, we can call it mental strength, or we can call it mental strength is spiritual strength, actually, to me. So you have to have a certain amount of strength to transcend and to live your fullest life when you have the limitations of having no money or being physically unattractive or being invisible, you know, to see me or feeling like you're invisible to everyone. You have to have an inner fortitude and strength or something, you know, to, if you really want to get the most out of your life, this is a subject that I'm totally into. So then, you know, so the same goes for like a billionaire, and the same goes for you know, the most beautiful woman or man on the planet, and the same goes for the most talented artist, or, you know, who everyone, Prince, you know, who everyone seemed to want a piece of Prince or Michael Jackson, and I'm sure for them it's so extraordinarily hard. But yeah, no, you have to rise to the challenge of like your circumstances, no matter what they are, no matter how bad they are, in whatever direction. God, I'm sorry, I didn't mean to cough in that direction.
0: No, I'm just taking it all in. What do you mean it's too much? Well, I think, you feel it? Okay. I just was sort of, I don't know where we were going with that. Where were we going with that? Where were we going with that?

0: too is kind of like Chuck Santiago, don't you think? It's kind of like Chuck Santiago.
1: Yeah, that had something to do with the beginning of it.
0: Oh, was that on purpose?
2: Yeah, I don't want to give Santiago, like Santiago came up with it, and yeah, that's it was intentional.
0: It was intentional, I didn't know that.
2: Santiago's okay, man.
0: Yeah, how could we do that?
2: Man, I don't want to give him any credit for anything, though.
0: Yeah, but but he was like, how can I say Chuck Santiago without saying Chuck Santiago?
2: Yeah, that was it.
0: What were you called before that?
2: We had a show for like a year called Chuck and Santiago. Remember?
0: Oh, it was called Chuck and Santiago.
2: Yeah, for the first year.
0: It was just called Chuck and Santiago?
2: I think so, yeah. That was like 13 or 14 years ago.
0: Ching Su is the longest running reverse radio show.
2: No way.
0: Yeah. Besides maybe Packerverse.
2: Is Packerverse still on?
0: It is, but he's very sporadic. Like he'll do two

0: talk show, man. This jinx here is turning into a talk show.
1: What are we talking about?
0: I lost my one mic.

0: want to make a big shout out to Will LaDuke from St. Luke's.
1: Oh, really?
0: Getting open heart surgery.
1: Wow.
0: He was supposed to get it this morning, but they postponed until Tuesday.
1: I think they wanted to make sure
0: that he was clear of any potential infections.
1: Okay, wow. Do you know what's going on?
0: They said that all his arteries are just too... I don't know if this is Hippocratic.
1: HEPA-free? Like you know when I talk about something else.
0: Right, talking about someone else's medical.
1: Yeah, that's your... Like at my job, they... It's your HEPA laws, I think it's called. HIPAA?
0: The Hippocratic Oath is...
1: My HR director would say it's under some kind of HIPAA thing. They would just say that, an abbreviation.
0: Okay, so maybe you use Hippocratic Oath for...
1: So if I go on disability or a partial disability at my job, they can't... Everyone can't start talking about that. I had a nervous breakdown or whatever, and I need, to go on light duty or something like that, You're not supposed to... You can't be teased or talked to. You can't even be mentioned, by a manager or something like that, or like an executive.
0: That's exactly what I'm doing right now.
1: Jess was talking with one of our producers, medical records.
0: He'd be okay probably with that. In fact, I should do the old get well card going for him.
1: I went through catastrophic heart issues.
0: I forgot about that. I forgot. I mean, at the time, I don't think I ever visited you. How long were you in the hospital?
1: I was in the hospital for like 10 days.
0: The doctor walks in the room and he's like, all right, let me see. Can I check your legs? I see your legs, what I'd like to do is take an artery from here, and we can just stick it in here, we'll just take one of these arteries and stick it in perspective on life, he was talking about this person's body, like it was a car.
1: Who was the doctor, or Will? No, the doctor, were you there for Will?
0: Oh wait.
1: There's someone?
0: My sister's calling.
1: Wait, you gotta take a call?
0: Yeah, I gotta take a call.

0: venture into the meaning of existence.
1: What did you learn?
0: Well, you know what, I kind of... Gosh, I mean... It made me way less afraid to... die, actually.
2: Yeah.
0: I mean, I want to be around for my kids, mostly. You know? I would hate it if, like... I had grandkids and never got to meet them. That'd be a bummer. But
1: I mean, you're probably gonna miss something.
0: So, yeah. So, like, but that would be like the thing. I don't know. It kind of made me way less afraid.
1: Huh.
0: Yeah.
1: I could see that.
0: Something like that happening. I mean, I pretty much.
1: What was the difference before and after? What was it? How were you afraid before and that you're not anymore?
0: Yeah, you know, I mean, to kind of face, like a totally catastrophic thing happen in your life like that, physically. You know, that, having to kind of come back from it.
1: What was that like?
0: I don't know. It was. I feel kind of lucky. Like it was a super challenge, but I felt up for it or whatever. You know, I feel great now. Like I can't even tell if. I wonder if my, you know, like my, like the thing that happens, like I had a pretty terrible event.
1: Yeah.
0: So my ejection fraction, like your heart gets weaker, there's scar tissue and stuff like that, and that's kind of hard to come back from. But I feel like I did.
1: Yeah.
0: You know.
1: No, but I'm just wondering more about like. Well, for example, I once had surgery, and it was a very weird surgery. It was like a minor surgery. Basically, I had a hydrocele, which was like, it was like water build up. And they had to do like a little surgery. And I don't want to get into the details, not because I'm prudish or anything, but just because I don't want to get too TMI about it. But anyway, so I didn't have any healthcare at the time. And so I was in India, and I was like, you know what?
3: Wow.
1: I'm going to just get this surgery here in India, because it's way less expensive. And it was like $300.
3: No way.
1: But the thing is, I wrote a little short story about it. The doctor was just kind of crazy. And I had like a meeting with him, and then he was all nervous and befuddled, because I don't think he ever, you know, he was just like,
0: wow.
1: Nervous because I was a white guy from America. And I could just tell he was a little bit of a klutz.
0: Wow.
1: Like he dropped the phone off the table while we were talking. And there were just a few signs, like red flags. So anyway, I went into surgery, and I guess I'd never been to surgery, so I didn't realize how serious it was. You know, I just thought of it as just kind of like going to the dentist or something, which is kind of serious too. But, you know, all of a sudden I was on a gurney, and they were like wheeling me into an OR, and it was just like, you know, like the movies, you know, you're being wheeled into.

0: the whole time, and I, at one point, after minutes, yelled out, I got a pulse.
1: Oh, wow.
0: Yeah, that was cool. To meet the person who gets to, who yells out, they got a pulse on you, that was cool.
1: Was she doing anything, to revive you? They were using that machine, that power thing that gives you a shock?
0: They actually did that before she got there.
1: Oh, it didn't work, supposedly.
0: It didn't work, but someone else...
2: How did she get the pulse?
0: So the crazy thing was, was she doing CPR? Yeah, there was a young person at the tennis club was training to be an EMT. And he sat there and did compressions on me for like 15 minutes.
1: Wow. And she was doing... You're so lucky that those people were in your presence.
0: Yeah, super lucky. But then I think I might have died.
1: I mean, you didn't die because you're alive.
0: Because, yeah. Wait. Yeah, I woke up and like my everyone tells me that I was like, I'm alive. Yeah. I kind of remember it a little bit.
1: Wow.
0: Yeah. So I must have been conscious that I wasn't. I think they put me in a coma. They iced me down after my surgery. They put me in a coma. Coma for three, like they induce you into a coma. They put me in a ice. They packed me in ice.
1: Yeah.
0: Literally.
1: Because that somehow would preserve your life in some way.
0: So for 3 days, and then they were took one when they took me off. Like, you know, Andre and Gio and Sarah were there, and I guess I kind of vaguely remember, but I was like, yeah, I'm alive.
1: So you were happy to be alive, of course.
0: I was super happy to be alive.
1: Wow.
0: I called my cousin.
1: I know, I think sometimes we don't realize how seriously precious life is. And then at the same time, we don't realize how, kind of like what you were saying before, it's okay to go too. It's not such a big deal to die. But you're letting go of the most precious thing in the world. Beyond the most precious thing. It's more precious than anything.
0: I mean, the only thing that might be more precious in your case would be like your kids, or like people you love living on. Yeah, like I want young people should get the chance to like live. We've lived so much. It's like I've lived so much already, right?
1: So, yeah.
0: It's kind of like a ripoff if a young person doesn't get the chance. Right. Well, this was a whole talk. This was like a big long talk.

0: you think it's like virtue signal? What time is it? Time to go?
1: About 3 minutes.
0: I'll go do it.
2: You want to go do it?
0: Yeah.
2: Okay.
0: Give me like a warning.
2: Okay.
0: Last week I blew it.
2: Can we stop time if we concentrate right now? Can we slow it down?
0: We could try.
2: How can we make this a minute last? Slow down. Everybody concentrate. Everybody. What if we were about to die? What if we were going to die?
0: Okay, right now.
3: We could put it on my helmet.
2: 1.5 minutes.
3: We could put it on my helmet.
0: I mean, I could. I'm pretty sure that
2: can you imagine?
0: I could die,
2: about
0: man. So I am prepared. Like, I realize once you have one of those events, then like the chances of you having another one are pretty high.
2: Oh, is that right?
0: Yeah. So I've already come to grips with.
2: Wow.
0: I could croak out.
2: You could be tapped on your shoulder anytime.
0: Yeah.
2: We gotta slow down
0: to work out like crazy, and I overdo it, and maybe that's gonna. So maybe one day I'll just.
2: I've kind of slowed my roll on the exercise.
0: Really?
2: But I think this might be bad for my health.
0: Well, some kind of exercise.
2: I want to do it with the best possible health.
0: Yeah, I know. Go.
2: It's almost.

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Become the investor. Just like the Golden Zitronen says. Hello, everyone. I'm Keith G. the Brewmeister. This is River West Radio. The show goes for about 3 hours here. And it starts with a guy who had a birthday yesterday, I guess. Hey, Trent Reznor. Let's just do one of his songs.

create

There you go. It's Voivod with Gas Mask Revival off of their self-titled. Before that, you heard The Women. I'm going to say that was Little Strummer Guy. Cassette that I have, I wasn't sure what sign I was putting in. So I'm going to go with that. We'll figure it out in post. Korn, It's On. Mark Adams, Son of Bill. P-Test. Trent Reznor, before that, Driver Down. Trent Reznor had a birthday yesterday. Mark Adams, Son of Bill, had a show on Saturday that I missed, and I'm kind of bummed about. But it was one of those Saturdays where you don't really get to control what you do. For me, anyway. And I'm definitely going to try and catch the next one. Voivod, I had to look up because I knew that I knew this word. And you know how it is. You have that knowledge inside of you. But there is a layer of, I don't know, resin. Possibly some, like a puddle of beer or something like that, covering it up. And you're like, I don't remember the knowledge that I have. It's a Slavic term. It's a title denoting a military leader or warlord in Central, Southeastern, and Eastern Europe, according to the old Wikipedia. In use since the early Middle Ages, primarily referred to medieval rulers or the Romanian inhabited states and governors and military commanders of Polish, Hungarian, Lithuanian, Balkan, Russian, or other Slavic-speaking populations. And it's got the whole etymology here. Voy means fight or war, I guess. And vodya is meaning leading. Thus, in Old Slavic together, meaning war leader or warlord. So there you go. Here's a band. Here's a band. Let me tell you. Here's a band. Here's a CD that I have had for a long time. I've played it on the show before. But I don't always. This is terrible introductions. It's only going to get better. That's the one thing. They're only going to get better. Color Phase is a group that I have had a CD from them for a long time. Their EP is self-titled. I think I looked up on the show like once, like if they're still a band or if they had any other releases. I don't think they are. I don't think they do. It's one of those things. But the song Death Star is pretty good, so I play that one.

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My name's Keechee, the Brewmeister, here with you live on a Monday morning, 9 a.m. to noon. If it's not Monday morning, you're still allowed to listen to the show. It's okay. 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I am thinking of doing a show of nothing but songs that I think I know the lyrics to, enough to where I could do them at karaoke. Now, that doesn't mean I'm going to do all of them. Obviously, the show's 3 hours. The boat ride only lasts two. I have to narrow it down. But I think what I'm going to do is next week, I'm just going to bring in all these songs that I'm pretty sure I know the words to. And that's kind of what we do here, is weed out the ones that I'm like, I don't know the words. I can't get that third verse down. And then, you know, we'll put them off to the side. We'll put them in the bin, as it were. But I have it on good authority that there's going to be plenty of good times out there on the water. Actually, the other thing you should consider, 7 to 9 p.m., that's going to cover like a sunset. So when you get that sunset boat tour, you know, thing, because it's in the title, you get a great view of the city. So not only are you going to get that karaoke blast, you're not just going to get food and raffle prizes. You're going to get like the magic hour on the water, potentially, you know, weather permitting. And you're going to get some great photos. So consider dressing up for the occasion, you know, putting your cool gear on and just going out there and trying to get a nice photo with the city and the sunset in the background. Just saying. Could be a good time. Could be a good thing for all of us. Last half hour, you heard Color Phase with the song Death Star. That started us off. If I Had a Hi-Fi, As Simple as Possible, off of Songs from Sexy Results. Cedar Block's Dig for the Higgs and How the Quest Was Won. Microwaves followed that up with Ruin the Night. And then we did Haunt with the song Electrified. Iron Maiden, Run to the Hills. Ozzy Osbourne, Thunder Underground, closed out that half hour. Now, we'll start it all again, but with something completely different. Let's get like a, you know what I want? I want a like nice Montana house party feel. There's really only one band, I think, that gets you that vibe of like being in the cool kids part of Bozeman. And just like, you know, rocking out in the backyard. And that, of course, is the Love Darts.

the periodicals give you the loving rules. And before that, Michael Brennan, Let It Out of the Box. David Bowie sang Without You. Prior to that, Dire Straits, Brothers in Arms. Paul McCartney and Wings gave you No Words. Ghost Cuts did Talk. And the Love Darts kicked it all off with Pink Dreams. I'm Keechy the Brewmeister here with you, holding in a sneeze that only wanted to come out right before I turned the mic on. Okay, we're going to be fine. We're going to do this. Halfway point. I can't believe it's already halfway point. What's even going on with time right now? I don't know, man. But I do want to play some Sonic Youth right now because I have the disc along with me, and it just seems like a good thing to do. So we're going to start that process. Probably get into some other stuff. I got, of course, I've still got some Big Richard with me and some Polkaholics sitting over here on deck too. I'll have to play some of that. But yeah, like I said, let's kick it off with some trash.

Okay, that is Big Richard. And if you did not catch their show when they played Falcon Bowl a couple weeks back, you missed a good one. So do follow them to find out when they're coming back around, you know, because that's a good idea for you if you like that sound. Before that, Larry and His Flask did West Virginia Chocolate Drop. I am sure they are steering their ship in this direction. I don't know when, but I follow them on the socials as well, and I feel like they are talking about coming to Milwaukee at some point. Definitely tried to deal myself in to, hey, let us open for you guys. That'd be dope. Don't know if that's going to happen, but, you know, it would still be pretty cool. Steven Seagulls before that with Lion Tamer off of Another Miracle. They're a band that I don't think they'll come back again for sure. I don't think they'll miss Milwaukee, because every time they've played, that I've seen them anyway, they've had a good crowd for their stuff. The Polkaholics. Oh man, the Polkaholics. They may miss a note, but they never miss a party. And they're not going to miss the Milwaukee Poker Riot this year, because I'm booking them. Nirvana before that with Big Cheese. And prior to that, Sonic Youth, Not No Cow. Total Trash is the song. You look up the lyrics for songs just to make sure you don't get caught with your pants down around the FCC and everything. So I looked that one up, and I forgot that that's actually the lyrics. I'm Not No Cow. I don't know if that's actually the lyrics. It's just what they type up. Whatever. It's funny. And that was a set. That was your half hour. That we went from like Pacific Northwest grunge to Polkaholics to lots of wacky bluegrassy stuff. I like doing that. You guys, you know what you need to do? You need to go on this cruise with me. I'm taking out a small loan to get the ticket for myself here, but I'm poor. You might be less poor than me and can afford to go. Tickets are on sale now for River West Radio's third annual Sunset Gala Cruise, Friday, May 29th. 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And that's all the information that you really need to have to stay relevant and up to date here. Got those cassettes with me, guys. Brought back the Freddie Hubbard / Woody Shaw double take cassette. And we are now moving on to side two territory, which is awesome. I like this a lot. Fan of Freddie Hubbard's. The more I listen to stuff by Freddie Hubbard, the more I'm just like totally into it. So that's it. This one is called Desert Moonlight. Makes me really, really regret not having brought Night in Tunisia along with me somewhere. But alas, not every episode is going to be the perfect episode. But here we go. Let's get it. Freddie Hubbard, Woody Shaw, off of Double Take with Desert Moonlight.

James Brown there with Papa Don't Take No Mess off of the all-time greatest hits collection. Linda Ronstadt preceded that with the Nelson Riddle Orchestra, Crazy He Calls Me. Release is called What's New. Amy Winehouse with Back to Black off of that very same titled CD. Chet Baker with Look for the Silver Lining preceded that. And before that, you heard Angelo Badalamenti, Red Bats with Teeth. It's off the Lost Highway soundtrack. And we kicked this half hour off with Freddie Hubbard and Woody Shaw doing a song called Desert Moonlight off of the Double Take cassette as we move through that release. I'm Keith G, the Brewmeister, here with you. Looking rather bleak outside as I sit here, but perhaps you are listening to this in the future when it's better weather, or at least less scary looking. So coming up on Friday, May 29th, we have that Sunset Boat Tour that is River West Radio's third annual. So we've heard the Sunset Gala Cruise. But that goes on from 7 to 9 p.m., but the boarding is at 6:30 p.m. on May 29th. If you'd like to go along, you know that when you buy the ticket, it goes to support River West Radio. And when you support River West Radio, you're supporting this show. So I thank you. And I thank you for listening, by the way. I don't know if I do that often enough. There's not really any registered way for me to determine how many listeners I have or who is listening, but a good way for me to find out if you are listening is to come aboard the Sunset Boat Tour and just say, hey, what's up? I heard you tell me that I needed to get this ticket, and then I did, and that would be it. That's all you had to say. But all that fundraising goes to keep the lights on here at River West Radio. And River West Radio is definitely one of the funkier places here in River West, and I would say in the city of Milwaukee. It's got a lot of creative energy. There's a lot of different people here that come in to do their shows. If you listen to the rest of the programming, you'll see that there's a diverse array of content here. And I think that's one of the strengths of the neighborhood and one of the strengths of the city. And I think there's enough evidence, if you will, that this station has done some good positive things for people out there, that you would be well justified to give us a hand with keeping everything running smoothly over here. So we're always looking for investors, as I say. And one way you can become one is just get a ticket at riverwestradio.com right now and join us on the Sunset Boat Tour. And it's not just going to be a boat tour at the sunset. There's going to be some food. There's going to be some raffling and some karaoke-ing. So pick out your song, maybe. Maybe you got a song that you'd like to sing. Maybe you've got something deep down in your heart that you want everyone to experience and you would like to share with us. I encourage you to do so. Until then, we will listen to Boom Boom Satellites in this last half hour of the show.

0: Canada. Mr. Santana. GMB. Yo, Carlos, man, you making that guitar cry.
1: Is he just left damage? Hey, thank you very much, sir.

And so you're really bringing me down. And he says, Gretel?

0: On a chilly evening at County Stadium, after four unsuccessful pennant races, after the previous year's bitter disappointment on the final weekend of the season, after a siege of crippling injuries offset by unexpected heroics from surprising heroes, after 11 tension-packed innings, after two were out, Henry Aaron stroked the ball over the center field fence and lifted his team up the final step to the National League pennant. It was not the most At 26 minutes before midnight, Aaron's home run made official what Braves fans had known for some time. The Braves were the best in the National League.
1: The pitch to Henry Aaron, a swing and a drive back in the center field, going back towards the wall.

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At the end of seven, it's Milwaukee 14, New York 1. Roy Matika will catch a third.

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2: Don't forget Euchre. That's Sigmund Snowpeck. Before that, Laurie Anderson, The Dream Before, In Excess with Communication, Santana, Maria Maria, and Boom Boom Satellites with The Missing Note. The featured reader tonight at Poets Monday is Tim Kloss. Thanks for listening, everybody. 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
2: World premiere, baby.
0: That's right.
2: We're going global.
0: We are. There's a new Mr. Worldwide in town, and it's you and I.
2: It's not Mr. Pitbull, right?
0: That's Pitbull.
2: Yeah.
0: No. He used to be, but now he's Mr. Domestic.
2: Abuse. Just kidding. I don't know. I don't know any details about that. About his personal life. Mr. Pitbull, if you're listening, I'm very sorry. And I did like the Hotel Motel song. I do like that song. So,
0: I'm a big fan. That's my alarm clock music.
2: That's what you wake up to?
0: Every morning.
2: Kind of like purgatory. Like, just like...
0: No, it...
2: Every day starts with Hotel Motel Holiday Inn.
0: It's my favorite song. It reminds me to travel more. That's my New Year's resolution.
2: Yeah, and get those points.
0: Get the points. All right, to get back on track, we have such a good show planned for you. We got some table reads, a little improv. I hope it's funny. I think it'll be a little funny. I'm your host, Raytheon Palau, and I'm joined by my co-host and good friend, Jeanno Bababoom.
2: Thank you, Ray. Really appreciate the intro there.
0: You got it. What do you say? Let's hop in.
3: Welcome to Nashville's sweatiest and spiciest escape room, Whips and Chains. I'm your host, Dakota, and I'll be locking you up and losing the key. Who's ready for some fun team bonding?
4: What the f*** is this? Christopher, what did that Fruit of the Loom just say? Where are those Colombians in this storage container full of white?
5: Yeah, this ain't no storage container.
2: Tone, I'm sorry. Things have been a little tense around the office, so I thought it might be nice to take you and Rocco out on a surprise team bonding activity. I goggled this place, and it had the best reviews. This one broad says, great staff. They're very kind and helpful for when you need hints. And then she says, the rooms and the challenges are very well laid out, and not too hard, but also not too easy to do. And then she says, I poisonously recommend the Whips and Chains room if you're looking for the best escape room. And then she says, great way to meet new people and challenge your brain. Definitely recommend.
4: Are you still nuts? Trapping us in a room? I'm going to get whacked. New York's been up my coolio ever since I didn't cut him in on that deal at the docks. And I'm not talking about rappers.
5: Hey, so when do they bring out the pizza?
4: Shut up.
2: Look, T, it'll be fun. We just gotta answer this series of questions to crack the number lock. Here's the first one. How many states border Tennessee?
4: It's 8. Now can we please get the f*** out of here? I'm pretty sure the feds got this place wired.
5: Good job, boss. That was a tough one.
4: Would you for once shut your goddamn pie hole?
2: Hey, Tone, nice. Here's the second one. We're almost there. What number president is George Washington?
5: They named the president after the bridge?
4: Rocco, do you hear yourself? Use your f***ing head. Don't you think the bridge was named after the president and not the other way around?
5: Oh, yeah, you're right, boss. My bad. I'm sorry.
4: I don't know. Was that after Bush Sr.? I just want to go home.
2: I'm pretty sure he was the first one, Tone. You know, the one with the wooden teeth?
4: Good, good. That's why you're capo. Now, what's the last one? I can't even breathe in here. Where are the f***ing windows? I can't even breathe.
2: All right, Tone. What number did Larry Bird wear?
4: That's easy. 33. Can we please go? I'm almost out of gabagool.
2: Nice. We did it. We cracked the lock. Inside looks like there's a note saying something here. Hold on. It looks like some sort of poem. You've tested your minds and surely shared some tea.
5: Tea? They're talking about you, Tone.
4: Shut up, idiot.
2: Calmer heads need not boil over for those that find the key. You've tested your minds and Shirley shared some tea. Calmer heads need not boil over for those that find the key. Huh, I wonder what that means, Tone.
4: I don't know, Rocco. What do you think it means?
5: There's water on the floor over here, Tony, and it's going up my leg. Could be some sort of clue or something.
4: Jesus Christ, I think he just f***ing pissed himself.
2: Jeez, T, I'm sorry. I wouldn't have brought him here if I'd known. It's just that his aunt asked me to bring him.
4: You know what? I'm done with this shit. I don't even know why I asked you that, Rocco. How are you even a main guy? Do you know how many extra therapy sessions I'm gonna have to be in after today?
2: Hey, Tone, I found the key. It was in the tea kettle the whole time.
4: Good. Let's get the fuck out of here.
2: T, what about Rocco? He's over there pushing his wet crotch into the radiator or something. Look.
5: Oh.
3: Hey there, escape participants. Let's be sure to be clear of the radiator there. It's been known to get real hot.
5: Oh.
4: Hey, Rocco. Hey, buddy. Look at this beautiful painting of the horse. Wow, look at that. A beautiful horse out on a pasture eating grass. There might be some sort of clue behind it.
5: A horsey?
4: Look, Christopher, let's be honest. Rocco wasn't made to escape this room. We'll tell his aunt he went upstate. Capiche?

0: Welcome to Double Dribble, America's leading show at the forefront of critical sports analysis. We are pleased to introduce former championship-winning coach turned our senior sports analyst, Mr. Carl Beauchamp. How you doing, coach?
1: Can you hear me? Is this thing on?
0: Yeah, we can hear you loud and clear, Mr. LeBeauchamp. How you doing?
1: I'm doing just fine, bon ami, and I tell you why. I was watching that Anja Reese, and boy, I tell you, that girl can hoop. She's like an aggressive big old gator in a bayou, chomping down on a chicken leg, shooting my very own LeBeauchamp hot daddy seed in it.
0: Oh, sorry, sir. Here on the Double Dribble, we have very strict sponsorship rules.
1: Are you trying my seed in it? Mm-mm, c'est bon.
0: Okay, coach. But I do want us to get... All right, coach.
1: Mm-mm, c'est bon.
0: Thanks, Carl. Thanks, coach. I do want us to get on the topic of today, namely our Milwaukee Bucks. Angel Reese does some amazing things to further women's basketball, but how about the development of young buck Ryan Rollins?
1: Does that crawdad even know basketball? Ryan Rollins? More like Ryan Wronglings? Angel Reese is so much better. I'm talking about WNBA talent. Where do you think Kobe learned that Mamba fit with from?
0: Wasn't it from watching Jordan tapes back in high school?
1: Nope, wrong, couillon. He stole it from LSU's own Semyon Delicia Augustus with her old gate in the paint.
0: Ah, that's great analysis, coach. I do think our listeners would prefer to hear some analysis on that most recent Bucks game.
1: Women's?
0: No, coach, there isn't one. The men's team, sir.
1: Oh, all right.
0: Cool, great, coach. You know what? Let's shift gears a bit here. Would you like to address the recent locker room allegations with your 2022 women's collegiate basketball team?
1: People be marinating me to be some type of bayou boogeyman. Just because I want to celebrate the championship with my players don't mean they need to be crying like they just cut a big onion.
0: But, coach, it's been reported that you joined the women in the showers?
1: Listen, these women be pouring their rue out on the court day in and day out. These crawdads that don't know no b-ball from a meatball in a boys' league.
0: All right, coach, so there's nothing you really want to address here.
1: Actually, I want to come clean on something. Squeaky clean, rather. You know John Harden of the Rockets? Look at that John Harden of the Rockets.
0: Coach James Harden, Hall of Fame to be guard, currently playing for the
1: Cavs. Right, yeah. Whatever. This fella is flippity-flopping on the court like a crawdad dropped in a pot of boiling hot water. Let me tell you, I knew then, and you ought to know now, that women do it better.
0: All right, coach. We are out of time. Thank you for whatever this was.
1: Ooh, and don't forget my seasoning. My LeBeauchamp seasoning.
0: That's all the time we got. We got to go. Let's not bring this guy back, okay?
1: Is the microphone off? Okay, are we done recording? Well, you know I did do that stuff in the shower way back at the championship.
0: Oh, my gosh. Producer Jim, please tell me we got that.
1: Oh!

0: Delta Tau House, the beating heart of Madison's Greek life, sandwiched between the Kappa losers and the one black frat. 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
4: Hey, show some respect, pledge. My great Gramps was the first to wear that maid outfit back in 41. It's a tradition around here.
1: Oh, no disrespect, Mr. Aura. Honestly, I really look up to you and I think you're so cool. How about this? To sweeten the offer, I'll even let you take my sister to spring formal.
3: She's a bad
2: yeah, dude.
3: Don't
2: Aura,
3: do it. 10 out of 10.
2: No, I'd hit that. Absolutely not.
3: Yo, that's
2: I haven't talked to a girl in four weeks.
5: She's in my intro to finger painting class.
4: You know what? You've got spunk, kid. I'm sold. I'll get my accountant on the phone and we'll wire you that seed funding. Hey, Dad. There's this amazing business idea that we can... Wait, no, Dad. This is nothing like Goon Kitty TM. Yeah, Dad, I know that stands for trademark. No, Dad, Goon Kitty was a good idea. It's just that we got beat to market by the Chinese. Fine, Dad, whatever. I guess that means you're cool with Mom finding out about that shot girl down at Senior Frogs in Cabo last year, remember?
0: Will Asher pull off the deal of the semester, or will it bust in his face? Find out next week on Frat Star Tank. Next time on Frat Star Tank, Mr. Aura negotiates with a different financer.
6: Hey, Mommy, I need to tell you something about Dad, but first can I get 15 grand for books and the dining hall and stuff? Please, Momsy?
4: Tell me about Bear Grylls.
1: I'm just so interested in Bear Grylls. Bear Grylls.
4: So what about that snowstorm we had?
1: Oh my dude! Hey, I missed it.
4: I'm on team big grills, like big pharma, but it's big grills, and I'm like on his payroll.
1: You know,
4: no, his stunts are real.
1: His stunts are all real, dude. I will not hear any Bear Grylls standard.
4: What's on your mind about Bear Grylls,
1: dude? Okay, this is what I was thinking of. First of all, you want to hear his real government name?
4: No, not really.
1: Dude, I think Bear Grylls is wasted on like this Irishman. Bear Grylls sounds like a hip hop artist, I think. Bear
4: yeah.
1: Grylls, like
4: yeah.
1: Bearing your grills. It sounds I would be in like
4: or grilling your bear.
1: Ooh, you know what bear
4: a little
1: tastes
4: wordplay.
1: Like? You know what bear tastes like?
4: Blueberry.
1: Is that oh
4: black bear?
1: Ah, blueberry. They do enjoy
4: the sweetest,
1: this.
4: Most succulent flesh.
1: Do you think Winnie the Pooh is
4: tasty?
1: He would
4: eat.
1: Dude,
4: pause.
1: Piglet would be the tastiest of the
4: bunch.
1: Nah,
4: that's haram, bro. I don't play with that.
1: If you could eat, if you could eat a Pokemon. Which
4: Jiggly?
1: Pokemon?
4: I just slice a nice little tranche out of Jigglypuff's booty cheek.
1: That's probably the. I mean, it
4: probably tastes like
1: pork belly.
4: That's what you think. I think.
1: Do you
4: like,
1: think it would be?
4: I think like something, some dessert, some like a tres leches cake. That's what that would taste
1: oh,
4: like.
1: Oh, wow!
4: A little sliver of the Jigglypuff booty.
1: I like where your head's
4: and
1: at.
4: It'd be like singing the Jigglypuff song, and I just like start just sawing a chunk out.
1: This is off the dome right here, but I'm gonna try to do a Jigglypuff impression.
4: I'm here for it.
1: Jigglypuff, Jigglypuff. Was that good?
4: Dude.
1: Was that kind of nice?
4: Dude, why do you even work the job you work? You should be on I don't know.
1: Dude.
4: Where does one take that?
1: Where do we use that?
4: How does society, you know, born to be Jigglypuff, forced to be?
1: I took one of those career job placement
4: Jigglypuff. Jigglypuff voice actor.
1: Yeah, That's it. That's so niche. You know, like how do you in this climate?
4: And the teacher like came over. He's like, "Well, you're boned.
1: You're not going to be able to.
4: Well,
1: you have zero skills.
4: Well, janitor. Okay. Sorry to all our janitor peeps."
1: Hey, we love the custodian staff.
4: He's like, "Well, society ain't ready yet for Jigglypuff as a career option, so you're boned. Sorry.
1: I'm sorry
4: to tell you, bud.
1: I'm cleaning up Jiggly Spew after a scrumptious meal." You know, I think you've watched the Pokemon anime, right?
4: Nah. Miss me with that.
1: Isn't
4: it all anime? Isn't Pokemon like the design aesthetic anime?
1: Well, there's
4: hot
1: also
4: take, conspiracy.
1: They also have live action mixed with CGI. Detective Pikachu.
4: Detective Pikachu.
1: You never watched Detective Pikachu? It's so good, dude. Dude, you know Ryan Reynolds does the voice of Pikachu.
4: Ryan Reynolds.
1: Dude, Ryan Reynolds.
4: It's ringing a bell, but I really don't. Ryan Reynolds.
1: He's in.
4: Is he Deadpool?
1: Deadpool, dude.
4: I don't care about his voice that much. I don't. I could use a little less Ryan Reynolds and a little more Bear Grylls.
1: Oh, dude, Bear Grylls.
4: Beep, beep, beep, beep. If I had a soundboard, I'd be spamming the horn button.
1: Beep,
4: right
1: beep.
4: Now.
1: Oh, no, that's probably not.
4: It'd be more like air horn.
1: That's an air horn, right?
4: No, that's more like semi. But
1: I want to be like the guy in, gosh, what's that movie? Police Academy. Who can do all the voices? I mean, dude, that was
4: Detective Pikachu. Yeah. So what crimes does he solve? He's like, this Pokemon handler is abusing his Pokemon. He's forcing him into a little ball.
1: Yeah, there is
4: and
1: mistreatment.
4: Forcing him to fight. Like, does he just investigate mistreatment amongst the Pokemons?
1: It kind of mirrors the journalists that cover child labor laws in Britain at the turn of the century.
4: Are you serious or not?
1: No.
4: Like, what is it actually about?
1: Well, the Pokemon.
4: Try and sell me on this.
1: A big part of these plot arcs in the anime, they find a Pokemon that doesn't have purpose. They're basically just unemployed Pokemon, and Ash will either catch the Pokemon to fight in battle with the Pokemon, but it's cool because he cares about them, or they'll like help find that Pokemon a job.
4: So what you're saying is we need more Ash Ketchums. In society, just going around wrangling homeless and the depraved and the, well, maybe not depraved, but like mentally unwell and just either fight them or get them
1: or
4: in work.
1: Get them jobs, yeah.
4: He's like, you can either fight me or you can go to a 9-to-5 and have a W-2.
1: I feel like most of them would just pick the fights. You know?
4: I think they would definitely, I would throw
1: hands.
4: I would throw hands if I was just not wanting to conform.
1: Yeah, I mean, if I'm already a street person, your experience is probably, sadly, very fight intensive, dude.
4: Were you? What? It's like, but it's Ash Ketchum. The government Ash Ketchum. He's still like a tween, and like he just gets his
7: butt
4: handed to him by homeless guys.
1: Yeah,
4: he's got like Hep C from like getting in fights with these guys.
1: Yeah, he got stuck with a needle.
4: He comes back to his boss every day. He's like, we didn't get him again today. I got bit on the neck, and it's really stinging. He's like.
1: I got hepatitis B.
4: He's like, you better turn it around. You've missed your quota 3 weeks in a row. You haven't converted one single homeless person to a job yet. Or beat their
7: butt.
1: he basically is like a social worker, dude. You know?
4: Kind of is. Wow, dude. I got to watch this.
1: Dude, Pokemon's so goated. Let me see if I can come up with another impression to sway you. Here's Squirtle.
4: I should guess the ones that you do.
1: That's such a good idea. Okay,
4: but just do Squirtle, and I'll guess it.
1: Wait.
4: Just do Squirtle.
1: This might not be Squirtle.
4: Okay, okay.
1: You know, the issue with the guessing game is that most of the time it's their name. Okay, guess this. Squirtle. What do you think?
4: I know, like, five Pokemon, so...
1: Oh, dude, I bet you...
4: It's Squirtle.
1: That's good.
4: Dude, I'm...
1: Can you name five?
4: Ice in my veins.
1: Okay, wait.
4: Can I name five?
1: Name five Pokemon, not name Pikachu Torta? Or Squirtle. Dude, that's not... Is that
4: that's the thick-cheeked one.
1: Torta? Like a Mexican sandwich?
4: Never mind. We'll keep it moving. Clearly not a Pokemon. My bad.
1: Wait, let me look it up. Maybe you cooked with that. Maybe
4: no,
1: I don't.
4: No. Weevil?
1: Oh, good.
4: I still think Torta is one, but okay.
1: Like Torta.
4: Like Torta.
1: Torta.
4: But really, the R, get the R right.
1: Torta.
4: No, but just do it extra long.
1: Torta.
4: Yes, for the listeners. For the all the one listeners.
1: There is no Torta.
4: Good. Okay. I was just trolling you.
1: Oh. Dude, I'm trying to have a serious discussion.
4: Weevil,
1: about Pokemon.
4: Weevil.
1: Weevil, that's good. Good pull. He's the, you know, he's Psyduck.
4: Jigglypuff.
1: Psyduck.
4: Oh, that's Psyduck.
1: That's good. Well
4: I got
1: done.
4: It, dude. Two for two.
1: You're very good.
4: Geodude.
1: Yeah, he's a ball with arms. That's my dream.
4: We all know one Geodude.
1: He floats. I never understood the... He levitates.
4: I mean, Charmander...
7: Char.
1: That was, you don't even know how good that was, dude.
4: That's a northern black crested crow?
1: Yeah. Yeah, it's indigenous to the
4: You
1: the
4: wouldn't know about
1: lands.
4: It. You went to a different bird high school.
1: Yeah, we used to talk on AOL. Is that a four or did you name five yet?
4: Bruh, why are you plotting on my downfall? Just let me have my W's.
1: Psyduck,
4: why don't
1: one
4: you
1: more.
4: Celebrate the Pokemon I do know rather than trying to put a number to me?
1: Yeah, you're right. I'm honestly very impressed. I know you're not a big Pokemon.
4: What's this one? Oh, dude, this one was sweet. It was like big watery serpent guy. Don't give it to me.
1: Oh, I have.
4: Don't give it.
1: It
4: to me.
1: I know it.
4: Then there's the other one.
1: There's
4: that would,
1: a couple like that.
4: There's one that would wear like a skull and carry a bone around.
1: Yeah.
4: I don't know what that one was called, but.
1: You want me to drop some
7: Who's
1: knowledge?
7: That Pokemon?
1: It's Cubone.
7: Cubone.
4: Oh, that's Cubone, dude.
1: That's you know, I don't even know if that's how Cubone. You can pretty much guess what most of these guys sound like. You know, there are wars in the Pokemon universe. They're like alluded to, but it's like a children's game. Yeah, I'm gonna pull this up right now. Pokemon wars.
4: The only war you should care about right now in the world. The ones between Pokemons.
1: Yeah, what side of the war are you on, man?
4: Oh, Jigglypuff. Oh, the Earth-type Pokemon.
1: I would imagine Jigglypuff would be basically a WMD in the Pokemon war.
4: Iraq has Jigglypuffs, and we're going to go over there.
1: Yeah, it's a good strategy.
4: We need to keep the American people safe. And they've from Saddam this. Hussein has Jigglypuffs, and we cannot allow that. It is a threat to democracy and the free world.
1: I'm going to pull up a picture. Please, avert your eyes. This is disturbing content. It's just a little Jigglypuff just singing among a war-torn Baghdad.
4: Fallujah? Pikachu above Fallujah?
1: I mean, Jigglypuff could just sing, and then all the Pokemon sleep, and it's basically game over.
7: So it turns out they didn't have any Jigglypuffs. I'm sorry, America. 10,000 trainers died, but Poke trainers died, but
4: I don't know what the actual numbers are. Do you have the... Pull that up, Jamie.
1: Yeah,
4: pull that up, Jamie.
1: In the ancient war...
4: In the ancient Poke Wars, casualties.
1: 3,000 years ago, the King AZ of Kalos engaged in a brutal war, and his beloved Pokemon, Florette, that's like a, I think it was like a flower Pokemon, was killed. Hot. And he built a machine to bring it back, but later converted it, this machine, into a weapon fueled by the life energy of other Pokemon,
4: that's
1: killing
4: sick.
1: Them to end the war out of sorrow.
4: That's disgusting and evil.
1: So they have the war. They have wars in the Pokemon universe.
4: Wow. Who would have thought?
1: Do you have a favorite Pokemon?
4: No.
1: Do you like talking about Pokemon?
4: No. We've been talking about it for so long.
1: Dude, all I want to do is talk. Can we?
7: All I want to do is talk about Pokemon.
1: Catch 'em all. Oh. I talk.
4: So if you could marry.
1: Yeah. Marry Pokemon?
4: Like, do you have a pact where if you don't find the one by 38, you just marry your favorite Pokemon like a life-size doll of...
1: Yeah, just a wee a plushie.
4: Yeah.
1: A waifu pillow.
4: Have you made that pact? Have you thought about making that pact?
1: I don't think I've ever spoken it into existence, but it has been a thought of mine.
4: Which one?
1: Probably Jinx.
4: Do you have a photo?
1: Type. I can pull up a photo here.
4: Ice type. You like the ice queens.
1: Ice type, yes. Just an ice witch. You're gonna love this.
4: I'm probably not gonna like this at all. Oh my god.
1: They kind of updated the design because it's
4: that's
1: a little,
4: what you're into.
1: Yeah. We don't kink shame here, right? On the amateur half hour.
4: Not here, no.
1: Yeah.
4: No, not here.
1: And that brings us to the close of today's episode of the Amateur Half Hour. Before we sign off, we do have a couple words from our sponsors. Today's programming is sponsored by I Can't Believe It's Not Hot, for when you need a seasoning that's not too hot. 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They're not for babies.
4: Yeah, I mean, I use these daily and they're great. It makes no sense that they'd be for babies. They're just too big. Like a baby couldn't even use them.
1: 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Side effects may or may not include fascination with large primates, increased DMT consumption, tertiary hair loss, cranial swelling, suppression of fat checking, loss of libido, a craving for elk, tight jeans, heightened belief in conspiracy, screaming, pull that up, Jamie, night admissions, night sweats, meat sweats, night meat sweats, night terrors. 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Talk to your dermatologist if Rogaine's Rogaine is right for you. It probably isn't.
5: 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We'll see you next time.
4: Thanks, guys. I don't know what Porky was doing over there. See you next time.
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0: are listening to Anja Asks Anybody. And today, my guest is Coe Douglas, artist, educator, pataphysician. There was some other descriptor that I forgot already, but you're clearly an amazing human being.
1: As are you. Thanks for having me.
0: Yeah. So tell me, let me look at my questions here. Yeah. So, tell me about your practice. What does it look like, and what are some of the things that are coming up with it?
1: Yeah. So my practice bounces around a lot. I've done like installation stuff in the past. I've done design stuff. I've done Oracle decks, books. So right now I've been working on some writing projects that involve kind of mixed media, one is a translation of a song where we do pataphysical commentaries, and we're working on a book. Another one was a project called Cannibal Pataphysics, which was an examination of sort of a process of reclaiming art. So there's a lot of that kind of stuff, writing that are hybrids, that those had collage. So I like to work across disciplines like that in most of my work.
0: Yeah, so you are definitely an educator of graduate students, and so you
1: that
0: can really
1: true.
0: Throw around those big egghead words. But what? Tell us about pataphysics.
1: Oh, man, that's a big egghead word. So what's cool about pataphysics is that, one, Andrew Hugel, who's a philosopher and an educator who wrote a book about it, said to try to explain pataphysics is to fail to explain pataphysics. But one might kind of regularly say that it's a science of imaginary solutions. It came out of France, late 19th, early 20th century, and it is essentially a container to imagine within, with a bunch of principles that make no sense and that are kind of almost koan-like in their contradictions, but that's kind of the point. It's sort of trying to crack open something in the imagination is the goal, I think.
0: Cool. So what is one imaginary solution you've been toying with of late?
1: Interdimensionality. I mean, I only say that because in pataphysics, there's this idea called the supplementary universe. And what's cool about that is I work with futures. It's in my work in school. And instead of thinking about the future, you can think as an alternative present, and that gives us this container to kind of imagine. So by slipping into another kind of possible world, we can play around and try out different versions of the world or the future and see if we like it. Very carnivalesque idea, right?
0: Yeah. What are some of the alternate realities that you see coming up repeatedly as a teacher? Are there some rhyming ideas from head to head?
1: Rhyming? I don't know if they're rhyming, but rhyme adjacent. But I mean, I think to me, what's the one that we tend to talk a lot about right now, and there was a Chobani commercial that sort of showed a solar punk future, and solar punk being this idea that we take the world where it is and find the beauty in the cracks, right? So it's not a utopian vision of a future. It's taking the world as it is and trying to find the most beauty. And so solar punk comes up a lot. I think it's exciting because it's a space that is ripe for possibility. It's sort of analog. So it's not de-technologized, but it's very centered on the human and the more than human and ecologies, which to me is really, I think, essential, because without thinking about that, I think we face a lot of problems going forward in time.
0: Yeah. Yeah, so do you have a tangible example?
1: So the common ones, and there's books that are in this space of like solar punk. I mean, like big solar space, like spaceships, or like bringing back sort of these airships, getting away from planes. The solar punk world would be very regenerative. Technologies would exist in the background, more like an operating system. So I actually had students last year do this really cool installation for our final show, and what they did was they created a kitchen from the future that looked like a regular kitchen, but with the closer you looked, you saw these really intricate technologies existing in the background, like a home system that was like a sentient home that sort of operated everything, so they had more time. So those are some, that's one example. And a lot of it's, I would say,

0: Imagination is this thing that we sort of take for granted, but it is everything around us, including the reason we're having a conversation right now,
1: mm-hmm.
0: began as an exercise of someone's imagination. And so I think that's like, it's like the air around us when we work in these spaces. But I think I like to kind of call it out because I think it's something we have to fiercely hang on to as we move into more technologized spaces.
1: Yeah. What is one way we can retain our connection to being an ecological phenomenon walking around in a world that's trying to cyborg us? What is one thing we can do?
0: Run from the cyborgs. Well, I mean, you know, it's interesting because as much as during the kind of the shutdown COVID time, as much mm-hmm. as it sucked, I had a lot of time to be in my backyard, and I got really interested in who are all the other little beings in my backyard, and I got really interested in foraging, and I started learning all the plants.
1: Mm-hmm.
0: That was such an ecological act for me because this kind of canvas of green came alive with all these beings, and many of them are edible, many of them are medicinal. So you learn so much from that. And so that was a very ecological practice for me, and it was also kind of a rewilding practice. I like to joke that I'm trying to rewild myself, but I think spending time outside. I also find that walking and being outside is really good for imagining. There's a great book called The Philosophy of Walking by, I think his name is Frederick Gros, but he's a French philosopher, but he gives examples of how many philosophers we all know did most of their thinking going on long distance walks with notebooks, right? So walking is such a cool practice.
1: Yeah.
0: Get outside, get off your tech, right?
1: Yes, yes. Touch grass, as the youngins say.
0: What a simple idea, right? But it's so beautiful.
1: Yeah, yeah. So what were some of the plants that you met in your yard?
0: Oh, the coolest plant's nettle, stinging nettle. It stings you, right? It's like a bee sting.
1: But you can eat it.
0: It's one of the healthiest things you can eat in this region, and you can make a tea, and once you dry it or cook it, it loses its sting. But yeah, it's like the coolest plant. It's fierce, it spreads, it's hardy. It was considered, if you go down the herbalism rabbit hole, it was considered like a spring herb because it was one of the first plants that came up, and people would use it to kind of nourish themselves after a hard winter. And
1: yeah,
0: it grows everywhere.
1: How do you choose to nourish yourself with nettle? How do you prepare it?
0: I like tea,
1: mm-hmm.
0: and you can cook it. I mean, again, this is like another, but yeah, you can cook the tops, but tea is the classic way. Tea
1: mm-hmm.
0: is great.
1: Mm-hmm. And do I remember, or am I making this up, that it's good for allergies?
0: Yeah, it is. Oh, wow, look at, there you go. Yeah, supposedly if you take it like early, and I have allergies, if you take it early in the spring, if you drink it, it can help offset some of the symptoms. I have seasonal allergies. They kind of knock me out. It's starting to happen now, so
1: yeah.
0: if we were having this conversation in 2 weeks, that would sound probably a lot different.
1: Yeah, but you would be drinking your nettle tea.
0: And I'd be itching. My eyes would be itching. And I'd be scratching. But,
1: oh.
0: But anyway, yeah, I don't know how we got on that tangent, but I do think for the mind and the imagination, which I think is always at the forefront of what I like to think about, those are some simple things that I like to do. Helps me be creative, too.
1: Yeah, would you say that, like, the present is more important than the future?
0: I mean, yes, in a way, because it's like, even though I do a lot of work with futures, like I always like to draw a dotted line back to right now, because what any future reality is, the seeds are going back to metaphors for plants. The seeds are being planted now and they're unfolding. And so thinking about the present is really important because that's what we live in. And like, you know, what happens after this show is the future, right? The future is always within our grasp. We tend to think 2040, 2050, and we do speculative design work. But the truth is that that's not that far away, right? I mean, it's closer than we think.
1: Do you talk to past, present, and future versions of yourself?
0: Do I, like myself, talk? Well, some way. I mean, you know, it's funny because I think that I look at how I used to think and how I think and how I'd like to think. So I think that's just, I think we might be versions of all those things simultaneously, right? And so mm-hmm. I think it's important that we look in every direction, maybe even up or down, I don't know. But I think that looking in every direction is really important. Future self, that's an open question, right? I mean, yeah. I'm always surprised where that goes. I don't know. I know where I'd like to go. I think a lot about that and use some of that work to do that. There's ways to kind of think about futures. But yeah, I mean, I am a collection of every cool and dumb and silly success and failure that I've had leading up till now. And if you change any of those, I'm not the same person.
1: Yeah, yeah. I found myself in a situation yesterday where I met a person who's about 13 years younger than me.

0: but she didn't know how to shuffle cards, and she said that she didn't think that she could. And I got very emotional, and I was like, that's the problem. You're telling yourself you don't think you can.
1: Right.
0: And I knew when I told her that very emphatically, I was talking to past Anja. Even though I've always been able to shuffle since being a child and I didn't have that same problem she had, I had the deeper problem of thinking that I can't.
1: Right.
0: Yeah.
1: But you can.
0: But you can. And it comes out whether you're talking to yourself or you're talking to someone else.
1: Yeah, and actually, to fail miserably at shuffling cards is great, because failure opens up other possibilities. Like, can you have happy accidents in cards? Like, some of the cool things in art happen with happy accidents, so who knows what the shuffle would have led to.
0: Well, even if you are bad at shuffling, then that usually means that the cards are spraying all over the place, and it's usually either humorous... Or it's a rediscovery of all the cards and all of their positionings in your environment, which is always kind of a fun scavenger hunt to go on.
1: Right, and why do those cards fall?
0: Yeah.
1: And what are they about, right?
0: Yeah, yeah. What are the cards saying today, Ko?
1: Right.
0: Because you are a card reading, scrying person.
1: You mean tarot cards?
0: They're
1: so much
0: fun.
1: Or any kind of card.
0: Yeah, Oracle, yeah.
1: What a fun discipline and thing to think about, right?
0: Yeah, yeah. What's been coming up?
1: Well, it's funny, going back to what you said about the past and the present, there's I think one of the coolest tarot readers of the last maybe forever is a guy named Enrique, and there's a documentary about him, but he's an artist and a poet in New York City, but he has this great line. He says the tarot is intended to predict the present, right? Because it helps us maybe see things we can't see. But I mean, I use them as part of an art practice. I think I use them, and depending upon how you look at it, I think they activate when you pose a question.
0: Mm-hmm.
1: So if you pose a question, I think it helps you organize unconscious thoughts in your head and kind of bring them down into maybe a tangible, visible form.
0: Would you say all the moments where you have the cards and you don't ask a question, is it harder to find an answer
1: for me? Yeah, because I mean, they look cool, and depends on the deck. Like, we had this Hexen 5.0 deck, that's different, but like the traditional ones, I think that they look great, and I think if you collide them together, they can tell you, they're telling you a story, right? I went through this phase where I was going to start a website where I wanted to where I was going to set up like a, I don't know what I was gonna do with it, but I wanted to try to like use tarot cards to break down in simple scenes every movie that's ever been made.
0: Oh, that's fun.
1: Because you could do it probably, like each one of them, because they're kind of archetypal anyway, but I only got as far as Die Hard.
0: Oh.
1: That was an easy one.
0: But you did the whole movie?
1: There's a tower. No, I just did the key scenes. I think I did four cards. But the point of that is like, I think without a question, they certainly can give you images and they can bring stories to life.
0: Yeah.
1: I've also used them to, when I used to write a lot of fiction in grad school, I would use tarot cards to do readings for characters to help figure out where they were going to go. Which is a really cool way to think about storytelling.
0: It's your own version of Plato, the book that was invented with all the various possible plot lines that this one person thought you could have.
1: It's exactly. It's a hack for that, right? Because I didn't have Plato.
0: Yeah.
1: Yet.
0: Do you have a question?
1: For you?
0: Just
1: for anything?
0: Just for anything, yeah. Yeah. If you were to pull a card right now, what would your question be?
1: I think I'm curious about, that question is a great question. I'm always curious, I think, about how we are going to contend with creativity going forward. I mean, that's just a personal question because I work in that space, and I'm so curious about how we're going to use that. What role will it take as we kind of move into new technological spaces? I still think that we need to lean on our own sort of gut and our own sort of imaginations. So that's a constant question for me. I don't really read question cards about that, but
0: yeah,
1: I watch and pay attention and notice it. Oh, look at you. Oh, now if we're talking about this deck, which nobody on this listening can see, but
0: so I have
1: a question for that. Let me think.
0: Yeah. So while you think, I'm going to tell the listeners that I have a deck here that I made maybe a decade ago.
1: Yep.
0: Of secret words that I generated in one sitting of just kind of automatic writing of random words that could be in a deck, and they all correspond to different senses or movements or things like that. So smell, taste, all of that, actions. And they just had to be words that felt right for me in the moment. But I kind of want to make a new deck because this feels like past Anja, even though I'm a good friend with past Anja.
1: Yeah.
0: Yeah.
1: Past Anja is amazing. Yeah. I know past Anja.
0: Yeah. Yeah.
1: I've seen this deck before from past Anja. So.
0: Yeah. Yeah. What's your question for past Anja?
1: Do you want a full on? Well, I think one question would be, I'm really interested in this idea. So let's keep this kind of weird anyway, right? So like, I play a lot with this idea from a design art standpoint of shape-shifting.
0: Yeah.
1: So let's talk about, what does the card have to say about using shape-shifting as a design? This is also partly from my friend Milagros in Argentina. Let's see what it has to say. Mm-hmm. Are you trying to tell me where to go?
0: No.
1: Okay. She's moving the deck around. Okay. Barbed. Barbed. Oh, that's intriguing.
0: Yeah, so it's not easy to enter.
1: It's not easy to enter. Well, that would make sense because it involves shifting forms, or at least shifting imaginal forms.
0: And if you do enter, you have to pay a sacrifice, right?
1: Absolutely. Oh, man. This also, so if you can't see this, but like the type looks like, or the letters are a bunch of, all made of little barbed wire.
0: Yeah.
1: Fantastic.
0: Thank you.
1: Barbed. Yeah, so barrier to entry, which I feel requires some sort of persistence or maybe rite of passage into that.
0: Right, because if you are a shapeshifter in this physical plane, you're essentially describing someone who can code switch either between cultures or settings or
1: modes of being.
0: And so you have to learn how to do that either through lingo, through social actions, through ways of thinking, the bigger ideas. And it means you have to give up what might be inherent to you.
1: Yeah.
0: Otherwise.
1: Right. There's a sacrifice involved.
0: Mm-hmm.
1: And can you shift back, right? Maybe we're always shifting shape going forward. I don't know.
0: Oh, I think if you're paying attention and you're good, at least in social settings,
1: mm-hmm.
0: you're definitely a shape shifter and you are paying the price.
1: Yeah.
0: Yeah.
1: That's why I tend to be an introvert.
0: Right. Well, and that's why I like introverts because they can't hide a lot of times.
1: Right. Totally.
0: Yeah.
1: That was amazing. Thank you for that. Thank you for sharing that. I love that deck.
0: Why have you been thinking about shapeshifters?
1: It's something that has come up a lot in the last year in some of the work I've been doing. And like, it comes up in pataphysics as well, in one of the main books. But I think that malleability when it comes to how we think and how we imagine and how we sort of move through spaces, I think that ability to sort of be porous and kind of squishy at the edges is really important.
0: What are aliens?
1: Oh, what a great, great segue. I don't know. Well, that's a big question. I know we've talked about this in the past. This is such a fun. Well, okay, depends on what you mean by that. So I guess right now, I guess from the stuff I've seen, because I do, it is a little bit of a curiosity. That would depend on if you think they come from outer space or inner space, right?
0: What would an alien from inner space look like versus outer space?
1: Shapeshifty. No, oh man, it's a good question. I would say they look, well, you know, most people think they look like the gray aliens, which I don't know what that means, but I think there's this whole theory. So there's a guy who wrote a book about, called Passport to Magonia. And it's really interesting because I'm not saying I buy this, but I think it's a compelling argument that all the phenomena that have been happening around modern UFO stuff going back to the dawn of time are all the same phenomena with different cultural wrappers, like even the Fairy Kingdom experiences in England. And so he would say they're interdimensional, not from outer space.
0: Hmm.
1: And I think that's fascinating. I don't know.
0: Do you think aliens are the same things as ghosts or guardian angels?
1: Oh, I don't know. I don't know. That's a good question. Why not?
0: Yeah.
1: What if there's a guy named Bernardo Kastrup? He's like an academic, but he said, what if it's all real in some level of at least in the imaginal realm, right? And I'm not saying that's what I buy, but I'm so fascinated by this guy.
0: Physiologically,
1: saying this.
0: You would argue it's real for a lot of people who experience it.
1: Yeah, some people have had experiences.
0: Yeah, you know anyone with an experience?
1: I have some, not personally I don't, but I know two people that have had, I know two people that I really, one who has passed away, but who have had high strangeness, they would call that, abduction experiences. And they're, I had an old boss who would tell the story, and I had been working at this place for probably 7 years when one day he just told me, we were on a TV shoot, this is when I used to work in advertising, we were on a shoot somewhere, I don't know, I think we might have been in Nashville, and he just starts telling me this story, and he said, yeah, I was out in California in the mountains, and me and a friend were hiking, have I told you the story? So then he said, all of a sudden this thing came over the ridge, coming towards them, and there was a campfire, and then it got real blur, like sketchy, and they woke up in their tents, got up the next morning, early into their trip, packed up their stuff and left. Like they were just like, they got out of the mountains of California. And he said he didn't think about it again for years. And then he was in the grocery store and that book by Whitley Strieber that became so popular called Communion that has a gray alien on the cover. He saw that in the grocery store and had like a psychological breakdown basically of like, he got really like started shaking and called his friend and said, there's something happened.
0: Whoa.
1: Up in the mountains. And he said, I don't want to talk about it. And so this is the story he told me. This is a guy who wasn't prone to hyperbolics, right? And I know another guy that had a similar, it was a light on the side of a road in Florida and missing time. And they both, you know, these are people who told these not to pull my leg. I think they were like, they were very, very serious about it and it freaked them out. And they felt like, I don't know what happened, but something weird happened. Here's what it is. And, you know, I think both people, I was glad they felt comfortable telling me these stories. But I remember like, so there's that.
0: Have you ever had an encounter with a ghost?
1: Oh yeah,
0: but what happened?
1: Well,
0: to you?
1: So in my house I'm in, actually, I've had a couple things. The coolest one is you know how sometimes I've had two actually. I had one that was have you ever had like a sleep paralysis experience?
0: Oh, like where you can't move.
1: I had one like that, but my wall was like shimmering and translucent, and there was like a blinking eye in the middle of my wall, which is really really cool. And I couldn't move though, so I couldn't fall back.
0: But it was beautiful.
1: I mean, it didn't seem scary, but it was super weird, obviously. Yeah. But I was staring at it, and I was like, so then I kind of fell back asleep. But the most recent one is an eye again, actually.
0: Huh.
1: I was, I woke up in my house, and it was like that, like or maybe 2-3 in the morning, and I had both my dogs were there. Melanie was out of town, and it's sometimes like you wake up and everything seems kind of weird or a little off, like a little bit liminal. And up in the corner of my bedroom, there were these eyes that were just drifting towards me, and then they got caught in my ceiling fan.
0: Weird.
1: It was really strange, and I think I was like probably again like a waking dream, but I remember like I woke up and I sat up and I was super wigged out. And what's weird about that is the eyes are exactly the ones that are on the cover of an Andre Breton, the surrealist. He has a book called Art Magic. It's the eyes from the cover of that, which I had not seen yet, by the way.
0: Interesting.
1: So I bought the book because I'm like, I clearly should have this book.
0: What have you looked into what they mean or represent in?
1: I mean, there's the evil eye, so sometimes they're a banishing thing, right? People get that stuff on.
0: Yeah,
1: I don't know.
0: Malocchio.
1: Maybe there's something I'm supposed to be seeing or looking at that I don't.
0: What would Umberto Eco say?
1: Oh, man, I don't know what he'd say. He'd probably love it. I think he was a metaphysician as well. You said Mal de Ojo?
0: Oh, Malocchio.
1: Oh, there's also, it's also called Mal de Ojo, which is.
0: Well, that's got to be the Spanish.
1: The Spanish version.
0: Yeah,
1: I was briefly in a band called Mal de Ojo, by the way.
0: Oh, no
1: when I
0: kidding.
1: I lived in North Carolina. We were playing like Mexican and Colombian rock tunes. It was really cool. I played guitar.
0: Huh.
1: We didn't get very far. I ended up moving after that, but we started. We were practicing. It was singer was an old friend named Navani who sang. It was really fun. But Mal de Ojo was a great name for a band, by the way.
0: Yeah. Do you think it protected you having a name like that?
1: I think it would have if we had ever gotten out of like the garage, but we never got outside the garage. But it was still fun to play these tunes though. They were like bands like there's all these cool bands in South America. Like we played at Tercio Palados, Cafe Tacuba, Maná. Who else? There's all kinds of them we played.
0: Wow.
1: Julieta Venegas. There's all this cool. Yeah, we were playing all that stuff. It was a blast.
0: Wow.
1: I had to learn a lot of new music, which is super cool. I don't really play much anymore, but I did back then.
0: How long were you down there?
1: I was in NC for. What was I there for? 2 years.
0: Okay.
1: And then I left. But
0: what did you absorb from the experience
1: with that band, or just my time there?
0: Just your time.
1: Well, it was cool because I had been at an ad agency for 10 years before that, and then the agency kind of imploded, so they had a huge contraction, and I was liberated from my I've been there 10 years.
0: Probably because your boss was like what happened to me while I was camping?
1: Same place, actually, yeah. They will not be named. But but it was cool because I actually had some time. So I ended up in North Carolina, and I was just it was the first time I hadn't been in an ad job for a while. So I made some documentary film. I made one cool small documentary about this amazing puppet group in North Carolina called Paper Hand. They did these giant puppets and they went to protests, which was really great. And their stuff was gorgeous. And they were artists and puppeteers. Mm-hmm. And they told me all about the radical history of puppetry, which I didn't know. And then I did some music videos when I was there, which was really fun. But it kind of recharged me. And I ended up kind of going back into advertising. But it was a nice reset for 2 years just to do other things.
0: Yeah. Yeah.
1: Like a palate cleanse, so to speak.
0: Yeah. Would you please give our listeners a creative assignment?
1: Yeah. I think that they should write some prescriptions or some sort of spells or recipes or prescriptions for the future. I'm always curious about what actionable things we could do right now to conjure a world that we might want to see. And so when we think about a good future, we're all going to have different answers, right? Like mm-hmm. one person's good, maybe someone else is like really bad. But I'm always curious about how we can have agency in creating the future. So I'd love an assignment where people wrote stuff about that.
0: Do you have an example of a spell for the future?
1: Ooh, let me think. I'm trying to think, like, Yoko Ono's Grapefruit is a good example of like some of those different Fluxus type pieces. So I would say, I mean, for me, a really important one is like, this is the hardest question I've had been asked in a while. No, I think if I was going to do one, it would be find community is really important, I think. Find the others, right? Find the other weirdos who can be community. And I think any future has to be one we all do together.
0: And, you know, you deal a lot with younger, although graduate students.
1: Yeah, they're super serious. They're great.
0: How do you recommend they find community?
1: I mean, they just kind of do it. They're so good at it. I mean, they're really good at it. And like our program is a 1 year program. So they really spend a lot of time together, but I think it's just finding common interests. I think our students do a lot of really fun. They go ice skating, do hockey. So I think it's just about, be vulnerable. I think community and creativity requires vulnerability. When you're real with people and you let them know kind of what you're about, I think you'll find kindred spirits that way.
0: Yeah. Is there anything you would like our listeners to know about before we close up the show?
1: Just that this is an amazing show and it's good to spend some time with you again. I feel like we cross each other in like art spaces all the time. And I'm a fan. I like your work a lot, Anja. So it's good.
0: Thank you.
1: Good to see you.
0: I appreciate that.
1: I think you're one of the cooler humans in Milwaukee. So
0: thank you. Well, that's a great statement for you to make as I, suspend this show for a couple of months so that people can tune in a few months.
1: Find Anja wherever she is.
0: Yes.
1: Because it's awesome.
0: Yeah. Okay. So yeah, the show's going to be ending soon. Do you have a question for me?
1: Yeah. What are you up to this summer? How can I come find you doing cool things?
0: I'll be at a large gathering by the lake that attracts many people. Some call it the largest music festival, but I'm not allowed to name it. I'll be there doing poems on the spot. I'll be at Bastille Days. I'll be at all the street festivals near you.
1: Right.
0: Yeah.
1: Awesome.
0: All right.
1: Shout out to Daniel Murray.
0: Yes. Thank you. My guest was Coe Douglas. We'll catch you eventually on Anja Asks Anybody.
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0: 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I'm your host, Chuck Stubbleton. 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Thank you, as always, for tuning in.
1: I'm going to read from two new manuscripts, or maybe just one, depending on how long they take me to read. But this one is called Compulsory Altruism, and it's a conversation between three different characters, some fictional and some real. Dorothea Brooks from Middlemarch, Dorothy Wordsworth, and Diane DePrima. I took away notification of who's speaking. Except less organized. I was just like, less information will be helpful. So this is the start. It's called Overture. Every morning, it always takes me a minute to get in right relationship with the mic, so forgive me for a sec if I'm weird. All right, every morning, I blow out of bed. A breath sweeps my body to the bureau. Every morning I blow out of bed, a breath sweeps my body to the bureau. In the mirror, I powder my cheeks with a puff and stuff a lace cowl down my throat to face the day's affairs with my gag reflex fully bridled for the ride through the feudal matrix. To my neighbor's stable, where the horses exchange autonomy for protection and regard that looks and feels a lot like a saddle, I mean a marriage, the interface between a vagina and a living vehicle of social mobility. Eligible bachelors are always dangling carrots, but I'm a rabid pony, not a hungry rabbit, and I don't take the bait. I pray for a long life without plot, a short night without narrative, a literary device that always ends in coverture. This is called Phenology. Every morning I blow out of bed, a breath sweeps my body to the bureau, to the mahogany drop front bureau where I keep my writing supplies, stacks of paper, lead, stubs, pencil shavings, variations on the theme of processed wood, cloud in the sky, rain in the cloud, tree in the rain, pulp in the tree, wet text in the raw pulp, sun. By the way, this is the tree sequence. I forgot to mention that. This one's called Tree. Every morning I blow out of bed. Weather is the energy of creation. Am I right? I am art, moving everywhere. Destroyer and preserver, wild spirit, rattling the fat green leaves with the five-limbed kiss of crusty, clownish, red. A woman like me is just wind in a winged bag of seeds who sees the womb as the first rest stop. Putrid corpses come across on their path to personhood is incidental when you're the weather, the subject and object of atmospheric conditions. Every birth is a one-person apocalypse. Only one person survives. Go ask the tree where and when birth begins and ends. Go ask the trees. Sugar. The spring leaves say sugar. Sugar structures cell walls. The summer leaves say sunlight converted into sugar. Sugar structures cell walls. The autumn leaves say decomposition is extracellular digestion, a process by which the world outside becomes the world inside, the body, mind, the way sense becomes flesh, the way plants take air and water to make structural carbohydrates, the way decomposition is the simplification of complex carbohydrates into sugar and sugar structures cell walls. The acorn says the squirrel's esophagus or bile duct or pancreas, a soup of enzymes. The squirrel says continuous activity of recovering. No, continuous activity of recovering. While the squirrel colonizes future airspace with ample shade cast by sugar maples, the compost says, add some molasses to my pile. Let's accelerate the transformation into loamy soil. Soil says, birth is the air eating the earth to feed the world. Structures. Autophagous means self-eater, roughly describing the habit pattern of the third thing that forms between a breastfeeding mother and child, a tree in last year's desiccated leaves. Every time Jane thinks about us women, Jane thinks about the trees. Go ask the aspen where single genetic citizenship begins and ends. Go ask the aspen about citizenship. This one's called More Structures. Winds are seed wombs and trees' placental temporary organs, transplanting nutrients and waste, a two-way road. At night, the red forest is an armed squadron of midwives delivering autumn winds into the open arms of summer mothers. I'm sorry. Autumn winds are musky sweet because deceased leaves secrete sugar. Sugar structures cell walls. Sugar stores the sun. Two simple sugars sweeten breast milk. Lactose structures sun tunnels. Sun tunnels funnel milk through soft tissue. The newborn laps up old light. Mothers are distant stars. Light speed delay means they may or may not be alive when the infant arrives at the threshold of first thirst, Earth, the mammary planet. Sugar holds the sun down so it can be eaten. Cell walls raise the promenade of pink enclosures. New life passes through en route to new life. Sugar poses the question of the closed door in the corner of each cell, less a door than a slit with a knob and a lock set in its membranous perimeters. The tree says sugar is how I know the vast majority of the structure and location I call home is unknown to me. Cell. Go ask the egg where birth is in time and space. Can birth be located? On a clock? On a map? Such circular questions, not the cherry stem I'm chewing around a tongue of flame. Every leaf of the cherry tree is a forked candle signaling the annual inferno will burn out but not down. Not this time. Fun fact. During a mast year, the great oak collars its root flare in 10,000 acorns. Only 0.01% of the acorns make maturity. The oak's surfeit is not a surplus. Its excess reflects the exact number of seeds needed for one tree to take root. It takes a lot of maybe nots to strike one note. I've also heard it's pretty rare to be born into human form. Walls. There are a couple ways people parse human people from non-human people, or what many people refer to as plants, animals, minerals, and elements. Some say opposable thumbs or immutable souls or mortality salience. What did Descartes say set us apart from the better machine? Hands, the better to pray with. I don't know. I was born with a sense that I was born to make amends for an unknown offense defiling the soul of every last human. Are we the last humans? In some languages, I think this defilement is referred to as men, but those languages are mother tongue, either dead or just gone underground until it's safe to speak up again. Before you ask, I'm not Catholic. I'm not even Protestant. I'm not even a descendant of the Puritans, though I grew up in New England, where the core history curriculum is scaffolded around lessons gleaned from the Salem witch trials. More guilty than innocent, I felt more like the young girls who accused the other young girls of witchcraft than the other young girls accused of witchcraft. I felt manic, not magic. I felt most like the stones laid against Gile Corey's chest, the fleshly foundation of unrest. Historical subjectivities exceed biological lifespans. I know who I am, a long shadow trying to cover a lot of territory on a short day. Even so, I'm not motivated by guilt, fear, or even grace. I'm not motivated. I'm animated. It's different. I'm a positive expression of an inborn desire to unleash my inheritance on the pack leading the race. I am art, a headwind suppressing the pace setters. I relieve the tree of its molten burden during a cooling season of spontaneous combustion, seeing red, red, red replacing the world is on fire with the words, the world is a flower. When I think of us women, I think of uncut wood, and I think of the trees. This one's called Laws. The movements of the soul are governed by the laws of gravity. Lying horizontal in her hospital bed, Simone Weil writes, "Of all the movements of the soul, only grace escapes the rule of the law of gravity. She is so hungry she can't sit up. Sap flows against gravity. It races up the trunk on warm days after cool nights in the oozy woods. Strung crosswise with spiles and lines, the wounded trees are tapped for syrup on hot days after freezing nights. The natural direction of the soul is down. I'm sure of it," she says. "But grace is supernatural, a vertical river of sugar, a rapture of sap, a geyser of raw life interrupted by a small hole bore with a hand drill to fill the bottomless sweet tooth that punctures the bucket of unmet human hungers. And when I think of us women, I think of uncut wood secreting resin. And when I think of writing, I think of trees."
2: Thank you, Kendra. That was beautiful. I love being here. I was here a year ago and it blew my mind. This place is like not only magical, but the product of like vision, sensibility. And I love that I'm also standing in front of Anne's artwork and that this is the last month here before the new chapter. So thank you for everybody who made that happen. And here are some poems. I can find them. Ordering a casket from Amazon Prime. Avoid cramps by keeping your grip parallel to the hip. 20 gauge steel, but surprisingly light. It's called the Atlas XL. You may hear Atlas and conjure a collection of maps and charts with his picture as the frontispiece. He is the sea. He is a mountain whose cave shelters the witch. He fathers nymphs and protects trees. He carries celestial cities on the nape of his neck. Think of the casket as his open palm, cradling your loved one like a precious metal. Consider the sacrifice he makes by using his palm this way. The golden apples are gone. His shoulders heavy, the heavens unheld drop. And this is called We Live Like Boys Who Died. To the pond we go to get frogs. We thought it was a park. At night, the gates latch. Stones wince at us. We ask each other if this means we're dead. We lie on graves, eyes shut, mouths up. An inch of wind draws dust on the skin of my palm. How can you know if breath is real when it's not cold? Helps with a friend, but we both may be dead, and each think we're not. We walk a path we walked. The form of shame is a loop. At dusk, we hear a screech from a beach too far to see. Can the dead hear the owl? If we are dead, then the dead hear all we say, but not our thoughts. Up high, the moon, hard to tell if it has graves too. Tough to live on earth when you think you are dead. Dark hours greet dawn. Birds prate to the gods. Sun breaks the sky. A hole that lets light dress our mouths, our eyes. The dead have no eyes. and we see the sun, we must not be dead. The thought of my pulse tempts me to leave, to trill or wheeze my way back to life. Life in the air is more than we can know, so is life in dirt. Where worms work a maze, one end is shame, one is grace. Too much to think of, our heads have no job here in this no place, where we came to find frogs. In me a voice, please, make your heart soft, a place for friends to rest. In books I bond with mates, but you are here with me. A pipe that looks like a bone frees smoke from the mouth of an old man on a bench, who feeds young birds with crumbs he brought from home, like a rite we once did when we threw bread from the pier. He may be dead too, the end not far from the start. It is spring, full sun, grass in bloom, blue jays in the shade of a pin oak. Fish twist through the pond, our steps on the ground greet the dead like friends. This is a short one called Impasse at Sunset. A wish stillness shares, its matter do with life. A look betrays light in a dance. The valley you roved, tracked by dusk-filled steps, trap of nearness, the knock. The door, with its clinched doornail, parts from the threshold. The toll awaits. Step forward. Open the door to lips. They don't speak. They kiss. I've been thinking about doors today because I saw the Gertrude Abercrombie exhibition, which has so many amazing paintings in it, and doors are featured, many of them. So this is called If You Want to Live Alone in a Bee Loud Glade, which I stole from Yeats. If you want to live aloud, if you want to live alone in a bee loud glade, leave the grass uncut, grown to meadow or cut fewer times. Each year, the wild bees increase, and not far off, a bobolink, where one never was, reposes on an unmarked headstone. Breeze enlivens the field, a slight summer cooling. I sit on steps of a family mausoleum, whose history I don't know, the past seated with me, unacknowledged, not that it needs to be. Bees vibrate across the meadow. Bats sleep in a tree's cradle. At night, the unseen speaks, a tawny owl hidden from vision. I am night blind. I don't know history. What I know doesn't decrease the bereaved, the world subleased. The bees are squatters who pay honey without meaning to. People buried here bought their plots. Beyond the brownstone gates, the west is behind us. Green monk parakeets above mimic speech. No one owns what comes after. The meadow groans, weeping beech trees. The rain roughens white marble, carved to resemble kneeling angels, their sugaring skins dissolving small crystals. A new sound the bees emit, pollinating, or caught in a spider's web. Pitches shift, limbed up maples line the roadway to the crematorium. Ash lands on a banker's tongue, who doesn't notice its passing. Few versions of life are achievable. Taller grasses bear fruit. Proceed close by them. To us, they don't belong. Now I'm going to read some newer work. This is from a long poem. I'm not going to read the entire thing, but it's from a long poem, the beginning of a long poem called Asymmetrical Temple. So, let me take this. Actually, I want to read it In the ailanthus tree, I saw myself wafting between branches and their unfallen flowers. I balanced in the air, perfecting a kind of nonchalance nobody needs anymore. I lacked the analogy for what I hadn't felt yet. I tried to make myself predictable, banal, and for years was my own analyst. In front of where I waited, I could hear rumbling, like water rushing through a canal. The surge appeared. I looked into its eye, an exterior analog of my inner world. Then I knew my true name was Avalanche. Okay, so now the new poems from Asymmetrical Temple. Enough life before life has had enough of us. We've come to study universes against their axioms. Breathless line from birth to below, golden ratio of guilt to shame constant. We grew horns, lived in shells, the spiral followed us. Veins of leaves decode branching trees, the crown a seat of symmetry. A pentagram sleeps in the apple's core. Years we didn't know ourselves, by necessity, followed the ones we did. Axiom, start by saying something true. You can't be the guy whose father didn't die. Each call back, my soul subdivides, another ruined thing. At best, softness as response. I read the poet with three symbols, lilac, star, Venus, and hermit thrush. Maybe cloud, swamp, nothing updated since then. I met no weather that would tempt me to sit under a tree, Thomas Gray. Light, my sun's ordinance, the orientation of eternity shifts directive. Why the sea, why the shade, why the incapacity of the tired to be remade? I paused when making my last name the wise. Elderly since birth, I befriended moral character. What a chore to make a treatise dignified. From yesterday's lips, voices with more conviction than this nothingness destiny exacts. In murmurs, we sleep, radical denial. And in dreams, began the myth of future generations, more palatable than a future. If tears be poison, never let them coat your lips when you kiss me. At dusk, the dead ride trails of mugwort smoke. A six-winged horse leads from above. Inside heaven, heaven can't be offended. The night, a blanched horseshoe. No luck, as in there is no luck, just horseshoes. House of affection, the altar of grief. No stranger to mourning, dawn presents us the same sun we lost yesterday. Try anew. Words people no longer use, now literary. Interpretations faith in difference. The difference between mourning and melancholia is my face. Strangers suddenly drawn to its regressive glow. What we're really talking about is developmental. Introspection equals maturation was not factual. Gauge loss, real, is my judgment fair? Is it like wine that over years turns brown but is still safe to drink? Infinite color mind loves blue. Luck flower, water in my throat. Blue is left or west, whichever burdens us less. Night sighs. At the end of the process, blueprints arrive. This color is overused. A choice to repeat makes orb resemble echo. Not all thoughts equal. Palatable worlds lead people astray. You don't need to say successfully after completed. Time to go confides in context, not sensual, sensuous, not Prometheus, foresight. Flint absolves chaos of its crimes, not light, worlds, not luxurious, but luxuriant. At least make it seem like more. Prayer for unwinking flare. This tea claims to tame tension by making me cry into it. Dreams vibrate with puns. What I've learned, seen, said, still, the joke eludes me. Instead of saying a year to live, say 12 months. Asleep on a petticoat, to dream of the living and not of the dead. My lover clad in brown eyes and hair, dark brown on a June Saturday, the night the wedding is to be. Wish before stars disappear. Some repeat money, I say love. A meteorite alights on Midsummer's Eve. Protect your shadow from injury. Horseshoe on the mast, golden plover overhead, crying out to sheep. Disease passes to the peach tree. Early leaves shed before the cows die. Married in the month of roses, roses on the wane. The author of my previous collection believed he had a grasp on grief. He knew to say died instead of passed away, to proffer thoughts on the pastoral mode. He wanted his father to read the book before he died, so he published it himself hereafter. At the kitchen counter, his father asked to hear poems. Tumor removed, a swelled brain post-surgery, stripped his ability to read. The author paused, answered questions. Yes. It is honest to read elegies to the dying. Into dead wood worms delve. The dying, who are not silent ash, dwell inside elegy and know who they are. Are you my California boy? Rima asked. I said, yes, I'm in grief. The cards on the table, spoken symbols rhyming with death. What are the questions I came here to have answered after reading Google reviews at the Tex-Mex restaurant next door? She asked if I was dissociating. Yes, I'm in grief. When I think of Arizona, a genus of psychics sprouts from the vortex. To Will, she said I would always be a mess. There was no way to change me, except it. I loved her for the affirmation that my disorder was terminal. Thank you.

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0: So joining us today, we have Seth, a volunteer organizer, but has had many jobs during his history with the 24. Seth, when did you first get started with the ride?
2: Oh, I don't know. probably when I rode the first year, 2014. I mean, I hung out and watched before that. But 2014, I rode. I forget what I did. I think I was a manifest volunteer.
1: What does that mean?
0: When did it start?
2: Bonus manifest. Oh, I couldn't even tell you. I really don't remember. And I didn't volunteer a lot. I'm making up for that now. I really didn't. There were years I just didn't do it. There were years that I did.
0: So you got started in, so it started in, right, 2009?
2: Yeah,
1: I think so.
0: So then you got started about 5 years in.
2: Yeah,
0: so
2: yeah.
0: It was still pretty. So how many people were riding then? Do you
2: I
0: know?
2: Have I have no idea how many. Not the number we have now. That's for sure.
0: Yeah, it was a lot smaller.
2: Maybe around 800 riders. That feels like a lot even back then.
0: Yeah,
2: Maybe it was fewer. I couldn't tell you, but it still felt like there was a giant party in the neighborhood.
0: Yeah.
2: So
0: were there a lot of volunteers then? Was that an option?
2: There were volunteers then, right? Not as many again as there are now, because we're up to 800 plus easily, but there were not nearly as many people on street corners waving noodles, chalking laps, and that kind of thing. I mean, back then the chalkboards were still particle board and, you know, crappy chalk.
1: How many of those scoreboards have you made?
2: Have I made?
1: Mm-hmm.
2: I couldn't even, I mean, I've raced 2014, 15, 16. I didn't race in 17. And then I started volunteering, so I didn't really do any of that. I only raced a couple of years.
1: Mm-hmm. So were you always on your, were you with a team? Were you solo?
2: In 2014, we tied for 11th place.
1: Nice.
2: In fact, this one's for people who know, we were fighting for 11th between my team and another team. That team consisted of Brian Rothgary and Erica, our wonderful Checkpoint 3 Erica.
0: Oh, really?
1: Oh, yeah. Nice.
2: We beat him by a lap.
0: Wow. So. And there were bonuses then, so that was even, like, with the bonuses.
2: That's the funny part. The first manifest volunteer work I did, bonus manifest volunteer work that I did, was when someone didn't show up to that bonus, and I was there to do the bonus. So I did the bonus and then took over and helped with the manifest.
0: Okay.
2: So I was like, all right, this is it. This is volunteering. Cool.
1: Mm-hmm.
2: I didn't get credit for it that year. That wasn't necessary. So... Anywho's, yeah.
0: So what did you do? you made sure that people were...
2: Signed them in. If they did it, we signed them in and we gave the manifest back. We took them, signed them in, gave the manifest back, and they were off.
0: Okay.
2: That's kind of how it works.
1: How many people typically do that per bonus?
2: Back then, not a ton. However, this was the... Everyone did this bonus. It was like a mandala bonus where we were sprinkling stuff.
1: Yeah.
2: I think we had 150 riders. So back then, 150 riders for that bonus was still... That was... Huge, but that was when you only had 24 bonuses, so everyone could get to every bonus.
0: Yeah, and
2: almost.
0: Now we've done everything from 100 to this year. We're at 36.
2: 36, lovely. Right? And then to kind of continue where you're going, and it was 2018 when I was like, okay, I want to do more. So I was like, yo, Wendy, I want to volunteer a full 24 hours. She's like, nobody's done that before. I was like, let me do it. She's like, how about instead you just here? I'm going to give you Julie. And I was thrown at Julie, and she's like, okay, what are we going to do with you? I was like, I'm going to hang out at start finish for all 24 hours, and we're going to do this. And Paul's like, hey, man, what's going on? What are you up to? And I was like, how do I get through 24 hours? And he's like, fresh socks and a change of shoes. You'll be fine. And I did that, and it was fantastic. It was the funnest 24 hours I think I've ever had. And that's when I became an organizer.
0: Okay.
2: So,
0: yeah. What year do you think that was?
2: That was 2018. I officially became an organizer in 2019. After, of course, they saw how great I was.
0: Yeah.
2: And Judy's like, I can hang out with you for

0: months, and I was like, I got this. I can do this. I can set up, start, finish.
1: So. And what kind of stuff is that? Is that computer?
0: No, this was literally the infrastructure of start, finish. Those chalkboards that you chalk on, you know, that you ride past, setting that up, setting up tents, making sure it's there and it's secure. It's not falling on riders, you know, flow, logistics, that kind of stuff.
1: Where the bikes go in, because it's
0: absolutely
1: kind of, guys, there's, what do you call it? Not lanes, but it's directional when you come in to start finish.
0: Correct, correct. South to north. South to north for new riders. and there's a left and a right, and one side is odd and one side is even. Yeah. It sounds much easier. That's it. It's not hard at all.
1: Was that around when you...
0: It was around, yeah.
1: Yeah, that's absolutely always been around.
0: It's always kind of been around.
1: Okay.
0: Yeah. So okay. As far as I know. So, and I asked about some history too that I wasn't familiar with, but yeah, it's all kind of the same. So, yeah.
1: So what has volunteering, now that you've been, into it, what is it meant to you? You know, you said you wanted to jump in and do 24 hours. Something must have sparked within you about the love of the 24.
0: Mm-hmm. You know,
1: I knew something that really, like...
0: I knew you were going to ask this. And I have my personal stuff up. You do get in what you put out, and I think the warm and fuzzies you get from putting it in is, like, paid back tenfold. And I did ask somebody just the other day, hey, I'm going to be talking about this stuff. What do you want to share? And I'm going to specifically call out Whitlow. and I'm going to quote something that he said, because I think he nailed it and he's really good with words. What looks like an act of service is really the position where you get to sip for 24 hours the sweet elixir of an endless stream of thank yous and distilled appreciation of 1,000 riders.
1: Hmm.
0: And that is such
2: that is a put very well.
1: Because we're putting on this big party here.
0: It is. It's a way to contribute to the race beyond the money that you pay for a manifest, and I think that's essential to sort of like harness like establishing a different relationship beyond that dollar is essential to the philosophy and the core of, I think, what we're doing.
2: Zooming out for a second, how do you think that mindset has affected your day-to-day? Or has it?
0: Well, jobs have become harder to love. That's a good question.
2: Looking for that stream of thankfulness and, you know.
0: Yeah, I mean, it does. It just makes everything more positive. I think it gives things more meaning.
2: Mm-hmm.
0: And I think it certainly, I don't know how to say this. Infuse what we do here at the 24 and in other capacities in my own life with far more meaning than I think it probably would have ever. Mm-hmm. So. Mm-hmm. I think writing is it's one thing. I never got the same dopamine hit from volunteering that I did writing, but what I got from writing was far deeper, and it reached into places I maybe didn't know even existed. And I've been a part of the cooperative sort of thing for a while. I ran a cooperative bookstore. I was a part of the public house. Like, those all scratched that same itch, and I think volunteering for the 24 does get at that. And everyone has the opportunity to do that. And they have to have the patience for that sometimes.
2: Mm-hmm.
0: You have to get out of your comfort zone and do things you might not want to do in regard to volunteering, like wiggling noodles in an intersection is not your thing. That's a thing you need to be doing, because that's where you learn how to do that. And that's where you connect with that part of yourself, because we all have it.
2: Mm-hmm.
1: Yeah. So. Yeah, totally. I think that there is something really important to the 24 of that stepping outside of your comfort zone. I feel like I hear that a lot.
2: Mm-hmm.
0: It's true. And it's just fun.
1: It's healthy to do that.
2: I think it also reinforces the mindset that the people around you can have your back. Mm-hmm. Like, I feel that in the neighborhood. Maybe you feel that too, that, like, you know, if you're doing something that's uncomfortable, but you're doing it with other people and they're looking out for you, like, it feels a little bit safer to be there and to be held in this place. And I think that's part of, like, the magic of this event is it does feel like a big community hug.
0: As it was noted, yeah, absolutely. That's a great point. Absolutely. I have nothing to add. Absolutely.
2: Could you talk a little bit about volunteering this year?
0: This year, wow. Here we go. Everyone needs to volunteer this year. Do we want to get to the big?
1: We wanted to give some information out.
0: Yeah, we have new information to give. There's a whole long thing we'll be releasing soon, but effectively, what we're doing this year, and starting for next year, is it will be one volunteer position for one saddle. What that means is, next year, if you volunteer, you can't get your full team of five in.

0: they need to volunteer. And if they do not, they will be a part of the raffle, like everybody else. And you might ask why. I'm gonna ask why real quickly here. We registered 270 teams this year, over 2,100 riders. This is new. This is
1: 2,000. Over 2,000 people are
2: up from
1: registered.
2: 800 from just a decade ago.
0: This is new for us. Maybe we're a little, we're excited to say the very least. But what this has done is, by the time we were going to hold a raffle, we had filled our original set number of riders.
2: And that happened last year too, if I recall.
0: It did, but this year we exceeded it by only 20%
2: more.
0: So so we need to sort of figure out what to do about it, right? It's popular, it grows every year. It's kind of an experiment in capacity. So moving forward, that's kind of how we're managing this. So you need to volunteer if you want to get a VIP slot and to not have to wait for the raffle. We will find positions for you. You know, we only have around 850, 900 right now. We can easily find another 300, 400, I can guarantee you. So volunteer. This is the year. Because hanging out in the raffle, as much as fun as it is, it's so nerve-wracking. I used to camp out waiting in line overnight to see if I could get into the race. And mm-hmm. the people behind me one year didn't. And it was soul-crushing. Mm-hmm. So volunteer, and you don't have to worry about that. You're in. Mm-hmm. You're in. So,
1: what are some examples of what somebody can do to volunteer, just off the top of your head?
0: Oh my gosh, my favorite question. Course ops is, I think, the most important. People might argue with me. People love pre-race stuff. I'm going to tell you, course ops is the single most important volunteer position that we have. It is about safety. You're not directing traffic. You're just wiggling noodles and telling people there are cars. There's nothing more important than that when we're on the road as bicyclists. Other things. Well, there's a lot of pre-race stuff, as I mentioned. But I mentioned bonus manifests, you know, checking people in for doing that sort of thing. But there's chalking laps. There's punching for checkpoints. There is a myriad of things to do that mm-hmm. Because I'm on the radio here, I'm already forgetting.
1: Well, I'm thinking of also there's, you know, roles that are needing filled within each checkpoint. Are there different?
0: It depends on what there are. Those sort of pop up kind of out of nowhere, and they're kind of
1: But when you mentioned all the things you just did, you are talking about staffing for 24 hours.
0: 24 mm-hmm. hours, yeah.
1: Of people at all of those intersections. That is a lot of people.
0: We've created a couple new positions this year as well. We won't necessarily release them yet, but we're going to slot for them soon.
1: Yeah.
0: And they're going to be pretty pivotal to keeping people aware of where the race is. Because enough things have changed over the last few years, and we have enough new riders that sort of, you know, explaining kind of the course mm-hmm. is kind of could be done visually and more interesting than just saying, look at this on a phone.
2: Interesting.
0: So mm-hmm. yeah, there's some cool stuff that's happening. So yeah.
1: So what does the process for volunteering look like for you? I'm curious about what your job is. Ooh. As you go through it. So you start out where you receive all of the different applications, right?
0: Yes. Yeah. All right. Well, people, they sign up to volunteer. This is the first year we've seen 750 plus sign up only a few days after May Day. That is brand new to us. A little intimidating. And what I do, along with a couple of other people that have stepped up to help, because it takes a lot of work to sign y'all up to volunteer, which is what I do. Is that what I just said? Mm-hmm. please edit this. I assign the positions. If you're a volunteer, I put you in that position. And there's a lot that goes into it. So I could sit here and try and explain a little bit, my little bit.
1: Yeah, we got a few more minutes.
0: It is one part first come, first serve. But that's kind of gone at this point because we had 750 people the week after May Day registration. That doesn't matter anymore because we're not going to boil this down to the minute. The next is like one part randomness, all right? And there's a dash of like, what have you done in the past? Have you done a ton of stuff? Have you chalk laps for 4 years and now you want to do pre-race? Yeah, I see that. That's pretty cool. Give you pre-race. Let somebody new get, you know, chalk laps. And then this is, I'm going to emphasize this and in italics, and there's also a giant heap of we do our best to accommodate, right? Mm-hmm. I want to share a little math with you here. We do truly do our best to give you the thing that you put as your number one desire. But the reality is we have 800 plus volunteers, right? And some of our volunteer positions only have 6 slots. That is less than 1% chance of you getting that spot. An average position might have 24 slots. That's still only 3%, right? So if you like don't get what you want, don't be shocked. And it has nothing to do with what we want or how we feel. It's just pure and utter numbers. Mm-hmm. Right. And we do our best. If we see that you've requested a thing over the years, we'll try and give you something new if we have the time. But keep in mind, you're all volunteers. We are also volunteers. This is effectively my part-time job now for the next 3 months. It is truly a part-time job. I am working 20 hours a week, slotting you all in. You'd be surprised how long it actually takes to make this happen.
1: Well, I saw you the other night.
0: I was working there for 3 hours, yeah.
1: Really?
0: I mean,
1: tucked away in the corner on his computer.
0: Making it happen, yeah.
2: Are there some positions that are classically difficult to fill?
0: No, and that is my favorite part, I guess, because everyone cares and everyone wants to do something. I cannot count on a single hand the number of times I've had a volunteer not get what they want and then tell me no thank you, because they're like, okay, cool, whatever, I'll do this then.
1: And then
0: I'll follow up with them and they'll be like, that was the funnest time I think I've ever had, so thank you.
2: Mm-hmm.
0: There is nothing, no, there just isn't.
2: That's great.
0: There isn't. Everybody wants something to do.
1: Mm-hmm.
0: And what we're trying to do is, back in the day, they did the VAP to sort of incentivize volunteering, connecting it with the writing. And that's, again, why we're doing what we're doing again, because we want to further incentivize the writing with
1: well, and volunteering, Andy's the one who kind of pointed this out to me, Andy Zond, and he was saying that it's almost like it's a 2-year process to be part of it. If it's really hard to get in, this is kind of the way in. It's first year you volunteer and you get to see what the whole shtick is.
2: Mm-hmm.
1: You get to see what this is all about. Like, what is everybody, you know, riding around and doing, and how does it work? Where's breakfast and what does it look like? And what are the expectations of how you act?
2: Mm-hmm.
1: I think is all set. The standard is set. And then you get to come in the next year because you're automatically in,
2: mm-hmm.
1: and you know what to expect and you're ready to go and you're ready to count some laps.
2: I will say that the first year that I participated in this, I was just a rider, but that my perspective was forever shifted once I volunteered. Mm-hmm. And I think that there are a lot of angles to this event. And I would encourage people to volunteer and to also explore what those angles are. Like, you can be a rider. You can be somebody who's just crushing laps. But I think that getting involved in the bonus checkpoints provides an additional perspective. So does volunteering. So does organizing.
1: Mm-hmm.
0: Absolutely.
1: Mm-hmm. Yeah, right. You're saying getting involved with the bonus checkpoints, those are open to the public.
2: Mm-hmm.
1: So anybody can hop in and see what somebody wants to share with the neighborhood. They're made up of people who wanted to share something,
2: mm-hmm.
1: and in their own way are giving back as their own present, mm-hmm. in form of a bonus checkpoint.
2: This is a great dovetail into another question that we love to ask people on the show. Like, what is your what are some of your favorite bonuses that you have participated in the years that you have
0: so
2: been?
0: Bad.
1: Or so most bad memorable? Or most like memorable. When I say that, what's the one that like sticks out as the worst?
0: Where you're I will never speak ill. The tires. Cutting tires.
2: What?
0: Was both dangerous. We were building a garden or something.
2: Oh.
0: And it was, one, dangerous, because cutting tires is not an easy thing to do if you've ever done it. That was horrendous. It was like 90 degrees that day, too. It was awful. But it was valuable because we knew what was happening. We knew why we were doing it.
2: Mm-hmm.
0: And that mattered. My favorite, one of my most recently, this is Jeremy Prock's one. Bonus. It was the midnight or like 2 a.m. He wore the red cloak.
1: Mm-hmm.
0: We walked up to the bridge to nowhere and just shenanigans ensued. Memorable. That's memorable.
2: Yeah.
0: And that's a guy who's relinquished some of his volunteer work for the race, and then by doing that, the ideas flow.
2: Mm-hmm.
0: Right, so
2: there is a little bit of giving up control that I think is inherent in this process that is important to like open yourself up to. You know, you mentioned that Julie kind of brought you in, or you were given to Julie to the year to take this person. And we had Julie on last week, and, you know, she identifies herself as semi-retired. Is that what's your horizon look like?
0: Well, I've given up the brunt of the start finish because my body can't at this point, you know. And I've taken on volunteer fully. I'm not just co anymore. I'm lead. So it's going to be easier. In terms of me, you know, quasi-retiring, I don't know what that looks like. We'll see what this year does to me. But it, but a lot of it, though, is we have a lot of new volunteer, a lot of new organizers. And we're going to see how that plays out. I think there's a lot of promise with a lot of the new people, even some of the people who've been there 2 or 3 years. And I think when we see these people sort of show what they can do, then a lot of us feel more comfortable stepping back. And I think I'm right, probably right around the corner. Because I can't be here forever. I'll always be a part of the race. But in terms of organizing, you know, there are people in the wings that want it as well. And they have their own ideas.
2: Yeah.
0: Which I want to touch on really quick, and I know we don't have a lot of time left. If a writer or a volunteer has an idea about a thing, a lot of the volunteer positions that have been created over the years came from people looking in from the outside saying, hey, this might be a need. You know, Wendy was like, hey, guys, you want some help? I can get volunteers for you. This was like 2008, 2009. They weren't using volunteers at that point. So it grew sort of organically, and it grew out of necessity. And a lot of it, these ideas came from people writing and already participating, just hanging out. So, yeah.
2: So there's more that can come from that. And how this grows in the future. I mean, this event is a generation old. I don't know exactly what qualifies a generation, but we're at 19 years.
1: Everybody's saying, if somebody were conceived within if they're born within, they can now ride.
2: There's some RW24 babies out there.
1: So now
0: that's a good point. There was a young child who watched this thing grow, who is now an organizer.
2: That's amazing.
0: They were 4 when it started, and now they're 20 or something like that. So yeah, it's real.
2: That's amazing. I love that, and I love our neighborhood, and I love that this is something that we do here to create our own mythology and our own world. You have the power to do that, and I think that is huge to tap into.
0: That's my favorite part of it.
1: Yeah, and so to wrap up for this episode, go to the website riverwest24.com.
0: Yep. 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
1: And in there you get to choose and offer up. I guess you don't get to choose, as we just discussed, but you get to say what you're interested in doing and when you're available.
0: We will do our best, I promise.
1: Trying their best to give you what you want.
0: And if you don't get it, don't worry about it, man. It's all voluntary, and this too shall pass.
1: You will have fun.
2: You will have fun.
0: So dour. Sorry. You'll have a blast. You will, regardless of what you do.

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0: 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OWL stands for Older, Wiser, Local, and this is your host, Amy Therese. 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The Owl program's sole purpose is to entertain, educate, and enrich the lives of older adults, roughly 50 and up, with a wide variety of topics such as art,
1: Such as art,
0: literature,
1: literature.
0: music, science, history, wellness, safety, and philosophy, just to name a few. And we are funded in part by Bader.